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7: Hello, America. The president, we can't do this every night, of course, but he is in Mobile, Alabama. We're going to tap in and see what he has to say. Go ahead.
8: Doing women's sports, I think he'd survive. He would survive. That would be, he wouldn't even know. Just, they'd be trying to tackle him. He would think it was... No, he's not scared. He's not worried. And give 25 million illegal aliens amnesty. That's what they want to do. They want to give amnesty to everybody that came into our country illegally. Or you can defeat the Democrat, communists, and vote for more money in your pockets, bigger paychecks for your families, lower taxes, less crime, more Alabama steel, and more Alabama shipyards, and amnesty for illegal aliens will not happen. If you want to turn America into a poor, crime-ridden, communist, third-world nation, I suggest you vote for the Democrats. If you want to keep America the strongest, most successful nation the world has ever seen, we are right now more respected than at any time in the history of our country. And that's with a bad press. And if you want all of those great things that we just talked about, you have to vote Republican. You have to vote for these people. You have to vote for these people. So just think of what the Trump administration and our Republican majorities have accomplished in less than 2 years' time. Nobody's ever seen this before. Nobody's ever done it. We have the most successful. It's not 2 years. It's substantially less. The most successful presidency in history. You know, my first term was very successful. We had the strongest economy in the history of our country. And that even included COVID, which Biden really screwed up at the end. But that was a curse on everybody. The whole world was cursed with it. But we had the greatest economy in the history of our country. We were blowing it away. You'll see numbers coming out. We're blowing it away. We inherited the worst border in American history, and we turned it into the strongest and most secure border in the history of our country. And in the past 17 months, it's hard to believe because millions, 25 million people poured into our country. But in the past 17 months, zero. This is done by generally, they like to call themselves progressive. It's too beautiful a word. They don't deserve it. It's a beautiful word. Progressive. They're actually anti-progressive. But these lists are done by people that tend left. I said, who does them? People that tend left. So zero illegal aliens have been admitted into the United States and done by, think of it. It's hard to believe, actually. You know, they should say 200. They say zero. And a lot of people, you know, most people don't even try anymore because they know they're not going to get through. 17 years, think of it, we've done things for so many years. It was so bad, then we straightened it out. You know, I inherited bad borders twice. In 2016, the border was bad. In 2024, it was really bad. I fixed it once, and then I fixed it again. And my all-time favorite chart, I looked over there. You know, that was a chart.
7: We will dip in again. It's Friday, and I'm running out of time. I want you to listen to something. In addition to our great president, we will get back. Mondami on the Theo Von podcast yesterday. This guy, Theo Von, is another punk comedian. I believe the VP said it was one of his favorite podcasters. Well, Theo Von is loved by the supremacists. He's loved now by the Marxists and even the Islamists. He's another Israel hater. Keep all these things in mind because we're going to keep track of it all. And when the time comes, we're going to unleash. So we have Theo Von, who's a nobody. These failed comedians. And he has Mondami on his program, his podcast. And listen to what Mondami says about socialism. Cut four, go.
9: Socialism, to me, it means that you will have whatever you need to live a dignified life, and that it is the government's job to deliver on that.
7: All right, so let's stop right there. So no matter if you work or you don't want to work, you don't have to take any responsibility for what's going on in your life. If you have some money and you waste it on drugs, waste it on something else, gambling, well, that's not your fault. It shouldn't be a problem. You want something for a dignified life. What does that mean? What does that mean if you want something for a dignified life? Is it a dignified life when you steal money from hardworking middle-class people and others and give it to somebody else who's not hardworking? Is that okay with you, America? If you take Medicare, that is supposed to be an insurance program that millions and millions of seniors have paid into, and they expect it to be run properly by the government, they expect it to be there for them because they could have put that money into other investments which would have been worth a fortune. It was forcibly taken out of their paycheck. And you give it to everybody. Just give it to everybody, including illegal aliens, the Democrats are saying. So you destroy the program. It's impossible to get to see a doctor. It's impossible to get to see a specialist. We see what's happened in Canada. It's a disaster. And a lot of people like Medicare right now. Is that okay by you, America? Is that dignified for those of you who've paid into it? Is it? Is it dignified when a mayor says that we're going to tax people at confiscatory rates if it's their second home? And he puts out a list, and then you have to go in and prove that it's not your second home? And they have a lot of people there where it's their first home. But a second home can also be very expensive to the person who owns two homes. But you get the point? There's nothing dignified about socialism. Socialism doesn't put groceries on the shelf. Socialism doesn't put enough money in your pocket to live off of. Socialism is government. Government bureaucrats, well paid. It's people like Ro Khanh Mankana, who buy $9-10 million homes with 7 bedrooms and elevators and all the rest of it, while going on and on about the great benefits of socialism. You would trade our capitalist system for socialism? Seriously? A dignified life. What happens in countries that have socialist economies? Whether it's a country like Britain or France, or whether they're Marxist regimes with socialist economies, what happens? Every single one of them, you lose your civil liberties. The government now controls if you eat. The government controls your speech. The government controls if you're free or you're going to live in jail. The government becomes enormously powerful. Why would we give up this constitutional republic, this greatest of all countries, the greatest economy of all countries, that's created so much for so many people that they're slamming into our country faster than we can possibly even count them during the Biden regime? Because this punk who's 35 years old, he's been a citizen for 8 years, he grew up extremely wealthy in Uganda, in a home that had a fence and a wall around it to protect his family, because he says so, or Theo Von, some lowlife, phony comedian who says the damnest things, who is in Israel and a Jew hater in my personal view, we should listen to these two morons? No, I don't think so. By the way, God, I put his name out of my head. Sliwa. I used to know you, Curtis. We would talk at WABC. You were a real patriot. You and the Guardian Angels, so much respect I had for all of you. Now you flipped. Now you're Mondami's buddy. I'm sure you have 1,000 weasel words to explain it. What a disaster you've become. Very, very unfortunate. It's too bad. One of the good guys is now thrown in with the bad guys. Just a fact. I'll be right back.
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3: Amendment 3 could mean major property tax relief. So, what's the holdup?
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3: 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Right all along.
5: Fox News. I'm Carmen Roberts. As the midterms approach, polls show Americans are upset about fuel prices, and help is on the way from the G7.
6: G7 leaders announced, with surging prices threatening economic stability and the well-being of our citizens, it will release 100 million barrels to begin immediately over 4 months, including a front-loaded substantial diesel release within the first 20 days.
5: Fox's Peter Ducey. Tennessee death row inmate Krista Pike is reportedly unconscious and incubated in the hospital after Wednesday's botched execution.
7: She received two doses of the lethal drug called pentobarbital, which witnesses say she was still snoring loudly more than 30 minutes later.
5: Fox's Chandley Painter. The Tennessean reports an emergency court order seeks to preserve all the evidence related to that failed execution. 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
13: 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And if you see a post-purchase survey, will you do me a favor? Please be sure to mention that you heard about Cozy Earth right here on the Mark Levin Show. Yes, what a beautiful gift to give your spouse. Or to give yourself, for that matter. We're going to dip into President Trump again, who's in Alabama. Let's go.
14: What we're all going to do very quickly, as I said, I will issue a Trump dividend of $5,000 to every adult citizen in America. Will happen. We will make all Trump tax cuts permanent, including the famous no tax on tips. They want to end it. Overtime and Social Security for our seniors. We will make it permanent. We will win the war on corruption and fraud that is right now being led by our great Vice President, J.D. Vance. He's on a great show. We will pass the No Invasion of Our Country Act, prohibiting any future president from ever opening our borders to illegal immigrants again. We will pass a truly great health care plan that will stop all payments to big insurance companies. Right now, the government pays them billions, and those insurance companies, they own the Democrat Party. They are owned. I'll tell you what, you never saw anything like it. The Democrats, they pay them what they make, billions and billions of dollars. And we're going to give the money directly to you instead of the insurance companies. You're going to buy your own health care, and you're going to have a lot of money left. And we will end, and this is where it all began, the crime, because we have the best crime numbers in history. It all began with this stupid no cash bail. You kill somebody, you walk out, no cash bail, crazy. We will pass, and this is so big, we will pass the death penalty for large-scale drug dealers, human traffickers, and anyone who kills a police officer. And we will pass, and we're getting very close, we will pass the Save America Act to defend our sacred elections, and it will include voter ID and proof of citizenship. It will happen. And we will enshrine in permanent law no men in women's sports, no transgender mutilization of your children, and many other things with really they have something all in common. It's called common sense. But ladies and gentlemen of Alabama, the golden age of America is upon us. We're in the golden age. We've never had anything happen like this. We've never had anything happen. But you must get out and vote. And I'm talking about you, but I'm also, we have a lot of television back there and other places are watching and they have communists. You know, I don't think you have communists, or I don't think you guys are communist. I don't think your Senate candidate is a guy. He's not any good. Your governor candidate's not any good. He's a radical left guy, but he's not a communist. But they have communists running all over our country, and we will never be a communist country. We're not going to be a communist. We're not going to elect these people. But you must get out and vote for Republicans and all Trump candidates. And I'm talking to so many people in our country because they're being told really bad things. They're being told about ideologies like they're great. They sound good, but in 1 year, it all collapses. The whole thing goes to hell, and you live in squalor, you live in fear, you live in death. It's a terrible thing.
15: Terrible is right.
14: It's happened for 2,000 years with different names. We've already made unbelievable progress, and now we will reach new levels of greatness. We're going to reach new levels. We're at the highest level we've ever been. It's my honor to be your president. I love Alabama. Let me just say this,
13: America. We are so blessed to have him as our president a second time. I'm not kidding. The people who hate you, you, Mr. and Mrs. America, who hate America, who want to destroy our Constitution, who reject our Declaration, who despise our history, whether they are born here and they're now Marxist ideologues, whether they came here, they're Islamists, whether they're woke right, neo-fascists who wanted to destroy the Republican Party while claiming to control it and be MAGA when they're fake MAGA. President has rejected most of them, and you should too. We have to turn out, those of us who are unvarnished, patriotic Americans. We've had family members here for God knows how long who have fought for this country. Some of us really have, and some of you have not, and that's okay too. But we have an obligation now to vote. That is our generation's obligation. We're not asking anybody to go to the draft and go off to war against China or Russia or any of that. Maybe one day, I pray not. No, we're just saying vote. Vote early. Make sure your spouse votes, or your boyfriend, or your girlfriend, if you're of the same mind. Make sure the rest of your family votes, and your social circle, and your friends. Take it upon yourself. Take the initiative. At a minimum, vote. But you can do so much more in this country. You're still allowed to call people and encourage them to vote, to text them and to email them. It's so important. This is the only way we have to stop these people. There is no other way. There is no other way short of civil war. And we don't want a civil war. We don't want to get to that point. They do. We don't. But we will defend our country. We will defend our rights. And right now it just means voting en masse. There's some Republicans, literally, I cannot stand. It doesn't even matter this election. I'll vote for a cantaloupe. A cantaloupe. over a Democrat to fill a Senate seat or a House seat, because I know what they want to do to us. I know what they want to do to your children and grandchildren. We have an obligation to defend our country. We have an absolute obligation to vote. We have an obligation to put an end to this. And to teach the Democrat Party once and for all that we reject them and what they stand for. We're not communists and Marxists. We're not Islamists. We're not neo-fascists. We are patriotic Americans. We love our country. We love what it has given to us and what we have given to it. Our country is not as the Marxists say. Our country is not as the Islamists say. Our country is not what the woke right neo-fascists say. It is the greatest country on the face of the earth because we are the greatest people on the face of the earth who've taken advantage of what's been handed to us by our forefathers, by the founders. Third world migrants don't get to call the shots here. Communists don't get to call the shots here. Fascists don't get to call the shots here. We do. We do. We will not be dispirited. Quite the contrary. We're going to be passionate. We're not going to surrender ourselves to the mobs that we see in Europe. We're not going to do it. We're going to defend ourselves. And the first line of defense is to vote. I don't care if you have to crawl to the damn precinct. Many of you are already getting ballots. Use the damn thing. Don't say, I only vote on election day. Yeah, well, you know what? What if you can't get to the poll on election day? Vote! Vote. I'll be right back.
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0: Are you getting ready for the hurricane season? 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

0: Well, ladies and gentlemen, the week is officially over. The weekend begins now. Please don't forget Life, Liberty, and Levin, 8 p.m. Eastern, Saturday and Sunday. Really two great brand-new shows. And I think you're going to love them. We salute our armed forces, police officers, firefighters, emergency personnel, ICE, the Border Patrol. Thank you all. Our truckers, people, men and women in Ukraine, men and women in Iran. Men and women in Israel, you, the American people, red-blooded Americans, we've got to vote. We've got to vote. We've got to vote. You've got to be the Paul Revere's and the Thomas Paine's. It's up to you. Good night, Spritey and Griffey and Pepsi and Smokey. Good night, Zelda and Gigi and Indy and Patton and Rory. Good night, little Barney and Big Marty. We miss you all. Good night, Dad. Good night, Mom. We're holding down the fort. Good night, Leo. Good night, Joe. Good night, Bernard. Good night, Teddy and Lou. Good night, Buddy, Eric, and Tony. All great patriots, all gone. And you're great patriots, too. We're counting on you, folks. I'll see you tomorrow night on Fox, 8 p.m. Eastern, and Sunday night, the big Alito interview. God bless you.
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9: Back to another deep red state. I'm Lisa Lacera, Fox News. President Trump in Mobile, Alabama for a campaign rally.
10: When I'm on the ballot, we kill everybody. So just close your eyes and pretend I'm on the ballot. But in a way, I am on the ballot because we have to win. It's the most important midterm election we've ever had.
9: The president said even though he's confident of Republican wins in the state, it's important for people to get out and vote. Meanwhile, several states have made changes to congressional districts in the run-up to the midterms.
11: President Trump drew battle lines, demanding that Texas draw new congressional lines. Florida followed suit with new maps, hoping to score four additional GOP seats. Other Republican-led states like Tennessee, Missouri, and Louisiana raced to craft districts favoring the GOP. Republicans boasted how their maps would bolster their chances. Historically, the president's party loses around 26 seats in the first midterm. Democrats say redistricting was a hedge against the norm.
9: Fox's Chad Pergram on Capitol Hill. The Fly Dubai co-pilot who nearly crashed a flight bound for Israel with more than 180 people on board was barred from flying by his native Oman, over concerns he adopted extremist views. He remains in custody. The Justice Department accusing the University of California, Los Angeles School of Law of discriminating against white and Asian students in its admissions process.
12: Assistant Attorney General for the DOJ's Civil Rights Division, Harmeet Dhillon, alleging in a statement the school runs a two-tiered admissions system whose academic bar for acceptance shifts up or down depending on the color of your skin. Adding the use of race as a thumb on the scale that helps or disadvantages any student is illegal. UCLA's School of Law pushing back on the allegations, maintaining that students are admitted through a comprehensive, merit-based review process.
9: Fox's Kristen Goodwin. 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
0: Now, broadcasting from the underground command post, deep in the bowels of a hidden bunker, somewhere under the brick and steel of a nondescript building, we've once again made contact with our leader, Mark Levin.
1: Hello, America. Mark Levin here. Our number, 877-381-3811. Let's continue with the Atlantic article, shall we? Because the Democrats are very busy working on affordability. Not 1 minute. And how can they? What are the Democrats going to make affordable? Energy? No, they drove it up. And in the blue states, it's less affordable than anywhere else because of Democrats, not Iran war. Democrats. Price of food was way up. Why? Democrats. That's why. Interest rates were way up. Democrats. Inflation was way up. Democrats. But now they're the party of affordability. Well, did you see this guy, Ro Khanmancana's new home, Mr. Producer, in McLean, Virginia? $9.5 million? Seven garages? Something like that? No, seven bedrooms, I'm sorry. It's massive. Well, he's going on the air and putting out these videos like a, you know, these prison videos. Going on about Marxism and only the rich are getting richer and on. I hate these hypocrites, these frauds. They look you in the eye and they just lie. They are disgusting. But let me move on. The Atlantic piece goes on. They're very excited over there at the Atlantic. They're salivating. More than usual. House Democrats have had a stronger expectation of winning the majority than their colleagues in the Senate, which has given them a head start in organizing their investigative strategy. Senators have largely coordinated with the House counterparts, task that has proved tricky in the past and led to turf wars over who gets political spotlight. But in recent weeks, with Democrats sensing an opportunity to claim the Senate majority, and now it's kind of swinging the other way, efforts have increased on that side of the Capitol as well. We have to work quickly, one Democrat aide told me, speaking on the condition of anonymity. They love anonymity. These media outlets, they love anonymity, not to protect anybody, but to advance a narrative and an agenda. And I posted the other day, these newspaper stories that use anonymity and try to smear somebody and defame somebody, they need to be sued civilly. And the reporters need to be sued civilly. And they need to give up their sources or they go to prison. And that way, the target of their attacks can actually defend him or herself. And just so you know, what I'm telling you is the history of this country. These libel suits were sort of routine in the states and before that, the colonies. And they had a way of holding the media responsible. The press, the papers, the pamphleteers, and now, of course, whatever the press is. So they had to be more professional and so forth and so on. Didn't stop all of them, yellow journalism and so forth. But the fact of the matter is, reporting by anonymous sources is not reporting at all. It's to push an agenda. On a Senate Finance Committee, I want you to listen to all these taxpayer-funded congressional staffers who are working on destroying the Republican Party, the Trump presidency, and everything that's come before. I mean, he was elected president, wasn't he? They hate that. So this is just another coup effort by the Democrats. So on the Finance Committee in the Senate, eight staffers have been tasked with different subject areas and have weekly meetings to talk about investigative options. Senate aides told me over the next few weeks, they are aiming to complete reports on their options if Democrats gain the majority. One of the things I intend to get to the bottom of is how Jack Smith subpoenaed this radio show. And I don't know what he got or what he was seeking, and it's not even relevant in a big way. What bothers me is the violation of the First Amendment. Ask any Democratic incumbent or candidate to name their top investigative target, and they're likely to give you five answers or more. There are broad buckets. Alleged Trump family corruption. Immigration enforcement. Oh, yeah, that's one. The war in Iran. The war in Iran. And Washington construction projects. But there are also alleged payments for pardons, allegations that the U.S. attorneys are misleading judges and grand juries, Venezuelan oil contracts, and questions about Donald Trump Jr.'s wedding party to look into. So suddenly they don't like the Russians. The Democratic base is eager to see Trump held accountable for his actions. Many members have a voracious appetite to get it going. Quote, every single committee we have needs to be extremely aggressive in their area of jurisdiction, said Representative, I can't even pronounce this guy's name, Yasemin Ansari of Arizona, a Democrat who represents the Phoenix area. People want to see investigations and prosecutions. I remember when even Phoenix was Republican, the good old days. They want to see people in jail. Although Congress can't put someone in jail, it can bring potential crimes to light, we are told, as they pat us on the head over at the Atlantic. She sees the need for a range of investigations, including, listen to this, subpoenaing Barron Trump, the president's youngest son, to ask about his reported ties to Andrew Tate. Very important, you see, that they investigate this, who's been indicted in Romania on charges of trafficking minors. They didn't care about Swalwell, did they? They barely cared about Gates, I'm being honest. And she doesn't see a problem with launching numerous investigations. Trump has no issues, quote, running everywhere at once, she reasoned. So why shouldn't Democrats? This is a diabolical party, diabolical. They're trying to cripple the president and the presidency, going after his youngest son. This going after the children of people they hate, whether it's a broadcaster like me, whether it's the president of the United States or something, it's really disgusting and outrageous. It's a new low for the media and the Democrats. The members in more moderate districts have been less outspoken and have placed more of an emphasis on the economic issues voters say they care most about. A survey of likely voters last month in the 37 districts that the Cook Political Report rated at the time as competitive, only 21% said they wanted a candidate who would be a check on Trump. 35% said they wanted someone to work with him. 43% said they wanted someone who would focus on changing the political system overall. Representative Jason Crow of Colorado, a Democrat, was one of the seven impeachment managers during Trump's first trial, and the lessons he drew from it are still fresh. Impeachment is one tool, he told me, but he also thinks the party needs to be strategic and focused about how it flexes its investigative muscles. We're going to be methodical about it. We're going to be intentional about it. No, you're not, jackass. You're flailing around, you're throwing spitballs and shooting spitballs, throwing mud balls. Garcia, who might soon chair the House's key oversight committee, acknowledged how tricky it'll be for Democrats. Oh, I'm sorry. It's going to be tricky for Democrats. Tricky for Democrats. You know, tricky for Democrats is tying your shoelaces, let's be honest. To map out where to focus their energies and how to keep the party united, we're working on that broader strategy and cadence right now. Look at all the time they're spending on this. And if you don't get out and vote, you're going to have to listen to this and deal with this for the next 2 years and watch as our country is undermined from within. The Islamists, the Marxists, the DSA, the Democrat Party. We're not going to have a chance. We elected Donald Trump for 4 years, and they want to blunt his presidency, destroy it. They tried that the first time around. Only we, you know, I often say Donald Trump stands between us and the enemy, these people. But now it's our turn. We need to stand between Donald Trump and the enemy and to protect what we voted for 2 years ago. Trump and a majority in the House and the Senate. He's not done. They're not done. And whether people want to hear it or not, they have done a hell of a job. That's right. I said it. They've done a hell of a job. On immigration, on inflation, on jobs, on tax cuts, regulatory cuts, the cut of federal employees, which we've never even seen before. Excuse me, cholera. You understand what I mean? Almost immediately, Garcia said Democrats plan to take actions related to allegations of Trump family's corruption and profiteering into the administration's handling of federal investigative records related to Jeffrey Epstein. Uh-oh. You know who might get caught up in that, Mr. Producer? Third Reich Bannon and his videos. That fat slob, you know, I wouldn't want to be him. Well, I would never want to be him. There are also calls for impeaching Defense Secretary Pete Hegseth over the unauthorized war in Iran, boat strikes in the Caribbean. See, defending America. Defending America is now an impeachable offense with the Democrats. You understand what I'm saying? And these Democrats will do things that will empower, motivate the enemy in Iran and all over the world. The communist Chinese, fascistic Putin, the enemy in our hemisphere. They're going to provoke them and encourage them by saying that, well, we're going to impeach, Hegseth and Trump over the war, over Venezuela, over... In other words, they're just listing all the policy differences that they have. Pretty much. They also hope to investigate allegations that Corey Lewandowski solicited financial kickbacks in exchange for government contracts while working as a special government employee for the Department of Homeland Security. So they're leaking all this stuff in advance. You better pay attention, folks. Garcia said they could attempt to call Trump himself to testify. That's never been done. Never. Never. But they lack strong legal means to force him to do it if he doesn't comply. Yeah, it's called separation of powers. You don't get to do that. Ever. They plan to call White House Chief of Staff Susie Wiles. That poor woman just went through cancer and cancer treatments. Call her for what? Deputy Chief of Staff for Policy Stephen Miller. There's precedent here. Boy, I'm going to be very busy, aren't I, Mr. Producer? There's precedent here for executive privilege when it comes to White House staff, too. They're going to push back really hard on a lot of this, Garcia. I mean, I think we've got to be creative and aggressive and use public opinion and push where we can. So this is all an act. It's all about their power, their strategy leading up to 2028. That's what it is. That's what it is, just so you understand. This is about 2028. They have no answers when it comes to foreign policy. Not that the American people want. They have no answers when it comes to immigration. They want open borders. They want to destroy the very American citizens that they claim they want their vote. They're going to destroy our energy system and everything else related to it. They're going after just the little state of Israel because they really want to kowtow to their Islamist base, which is their new base. Now, this is going to be ugly, and we're going to be very, very busy. Very busy. Hi, honey. Anyway, Democratic leaders expect that the Trump administration will be highly litigious on requests for data and documents. Well, they should be. And they are trying to come up with ways to instead get the information from third parties. This might mean subpoenaing contractors instead of the White House or seeking records from banks rather than the Treasury Department. It also means being targeted and specific in their responses and building on information. They're bragging about all that. They're laying it all out. I would encourage the White House counsel, the Justice Department, and others to read this article. It goes on and on and on. If Democrats gain control, they also plan to discontinue some past bipartisan practices that could stall investigation. Listen to this. They're going to ram it through, baby. Ram it through. Senator Ron Wyden, he's disgusting, of Oregon, should be take over as chairman of the Senate Finance Committee, would drop the practice of issuing subpoenas only if the chair and the ranking member agree to do so. In other words, that's been the practice for like a century. But they're not worried about that or the filibuster. No, we're not worried about that. He said, quote, we're planning to be much more aggressive than we have been in the past. Why don't Republicans conduct themselves this way in the Senate? Because you got tricks like Tom Tillis, that's why, and John Cornyn. Well, I don't know what we should do. Four years ago, top advisors to President Biden anticipated the Republicans would win control of the House and attempt to impeach Homeland Security Secretary Alejandro and put Hunter Biden under significant scrutiny. They spent months in strategy meetings in the Dwight Eisenhower Executive Building next to the White House. They hired communications advisors and white-collar attorneys. Trump administration doesn't yet appear to be making similar preparations. White House counsel Will Scharf, who would have to oversee much of the Trump administration's response, did not reply to my message. I wouldn't reply to your message either, you jackass. Olivia Wales, a White House spokesperson, said the president is focused on retaining Republican majorities in Congress. It is up to you and me, Mr. and Mrs. America. And this article goes on about their plans. It is up to you and me. You understand what I'm saying? And then they try to intimidate the targets of this phony reporting. Trump Organization did not respond to my question about how and whether it or the president's family is preparing for investigations. Like they should do that? An ally of Donald Trump Jr. who's likely to be investigated for allowing a Russian oligarch to finance a party after his wedding ceremony said that Trump Jr. would be ready for the scrutiny and pointed to his congressional testimony before Trump's first term. Nothing Democrats do next year is going to shake him. The ally who spoke on the condition of anonymity because he wasn't authorized to comment publicly told me, Don is ready for what's coming. Democrats are working furiously to make sure they are too and that they are ready for what could be coming. I thought you'd want to know, America, since you're supposed to own this government, is this what you want? On top of all this, they're going to try and destroy the Supreme Court. They're going to try and pack the Senate with two more senators. They're going to eliminate the filibuster, ram everything through. They're not going to have, you know, the ranking member on the committees have to sign off on subpoenas. They're going to steamroller every single level of comity, C-O-M-I-T-Y, every single tradition in the Senate and the House, but especially the Senate. They're going to destroy all of them because they view this as their massive power grab, one-party control. Right, Elon? You got it right. One-party control. This is it. Take over the Supreme Court. So when litigation is brought, that's an open and shut case because it's going to be a Democrat Politburo filled with the likes of Jackson, one after another, dim-witted and radical left. They've got their plans, and they're going to ram them through. So we have to win this election. We must. It's up to you. I'll be right back.
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3: 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It's Miami Dolphins football on 92.5 Fox News. 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

You know, as you know, I served 8 years in the Reagan administration. Of course, I've been here a long time. And when the media wants to do a very vicious hit, they usually do it on the weekend when the person can't respond. Or in the case of one of my family members, they did it during Yom Kippur when he didn't even know he was being attacked or questions were even being raised. It's a very sleazy business. Very, very sleazy business. There's a piece here by Maya Regev that I want to talk to you after the bottom of the hour. Who's Maya Regev? Well, the title of her piece in the New York Post will tip you off. I was shot by Hamas and held hostage. Hassan Piker's enthusiastic fans must hear my story. Now, we'll read you some of this when we come back, but unfortunately, I don't think they're going to care. These are the Islamists, the jihadis, the Marxists, the DSA types, the Chris Van Hollen types, and the Bernie Sanders types, and the Ro Khan Man types, and they just don't give a crap. They really don't. Lots more. We'll be right back.

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3: Fox News, I'm Tom Bergani. President Trump tonight speaking to a crowd of supporters in Mobile, Alabama, after visiting traditional red states, Texas and Oklahoma Thursday.
4: In the case of Oklahoma and Alabama, I'm here to say hello, I love you, and I'm coming really as a sign of respect.
3: The president will campaign in 17 states in an attempt to shore up Republican turnout for the midterms. Thousands of arrests in France as students protest the nation's school system. Fox's Stephanie Bennett.
5: Chaos erupting across France. Teenage protesters take to the streets, demanding major changes to the education system. Riot police use tear gas to control crowds as protesters throw firecrackers towards officers.
3: The students are demanding improvements to run down buildings and overcrowded classrooms. 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
1: That's why I like Mark Levin. 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He's tough as hell. But I like him. I love him.
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2: You remember, ladies and gentlemen, earlier this week I had mentioned in Delray Beach, Florida, in Palm Beach County, a meeting that was going to be held this morning at 9:30 a.m., encouraging the people there to turn out, because in Palm Beach County, the local government has been approving massive mosques and student facilities with a rubber stamp. Big, constant. And they've been doing it very quietly. They may have public announcements, but they're not really very public. And if I hadn't announced what was going on in Palm Beach and that people should attend this morning, hundreds and hundreds and hundreds did, they would not have even known about it. One of the people there a few hours ago posted, Palm Beach sheriffs have just pulled full riot gear and pepper ball guns on myself and 700-plus Patriot little grandmas. We showed up to protest the new epic mosque complex in Delray Beach. This is out of control, completely out of control. We see it all through Europe. We better not be turning our cops against our citizens, our law-abiding citizens who've had enough. Enough is enough, and it won't work. And here's another post by Mossad Commentary. Palm Beach residents packed the meeting over, over approved Islamic Center. Hundreds packed a Delray Beach community meeting Friday today, with many residents challenging an already approved Islamic Center and school project in Palm Beach County. Now, I saw a map the other day that my wife showed me. These mosques and school centers and facilities are popping up all over Florida. And on the east coast of Florida, all over Palm Beach and working their way right up the coast. And they are targeting areas of significant Jewish populations, especially Orthodox Jews. It's all strategic. The money is being laundered through one LLC after another, some in Florida, some in Montana, to conceal the real source of the money. But it's enormous sums of money coming in and buying 4 acres here and 5 acres there. And then the construction sites and what they're building. And people at the event were demanding answers. One speaker demanded answers. Will there be an amplified outdoor call to prayer? You know, like they do in New York and Chicago. Will surrounding neighborhoods hear it 5 times a day? Who's financing this project? Where's the money coming from? And what security review has been conducted? The crowd also pressed officials over possible extremist ties and who controls the organization. The project had previously received county approval. Friday's gathering was a community meeting, not a commission vote. Yeah, because it wasn't adequately communicated to the community. This is happening now all over Florida, all over the east and west coast of Florida, in some of the most pristine areas where there are heavy Jewish populations, in other areas where there are heavy Christian populations with large churches. And these mosques are being placed strategically, like they are in Texas, in Plano, Texas, the Republican area, the massive epic center there, in Republican states, to flip Texas, to flip Florida, so we can never win another presidential election. The Democrats are in on it. The Marxists are in on it. They're all in on it. Because it's power, baby. That's all that matters. That's all that matters. And you and I, we're the bulwark here. We can't rely on the rhinos. We can't rely on the woke Reich neo-fascists who are kissing the ass of the monarchs in the Middle East and the Arabs in the Middle East as they trash Netanyahu and they trash we constitutional conservatives. They talk about globalism while their hands are in the pot of foreign dictators. Yep. Unbelievable, really. The people in Delray in that area, God bless you and congratulations for being patriots. If you don't stand up for your own community, it's not going to fly. That is, patriotism's not going to work because you're not heard from it. And these counties that are slipping this stuff through, you guys need to hire really ruthless local lawyers, not big-time lawyers, just some local lawyers who understand the zoning rules, who understand the planning rules, and they go in. Noise abatement, traffic abatement, and on and on and on. Go through all the issues. All the issues that limit the granting of zoning approvals for these massive centers that they're building. How about racial discrimination and religious discrimination? Because these imams, this is what they do. They hate black people. They hate Jewish people. They hate Christian people. Really? Well, let's give them approval to build a real hate fest. These local officials are killing us. These local zoning boards and planning boards are killing us. And in your own little community, or maybe it's big, you need to find out when these people are meeting. They're nobodies. They're appointed by the Board of Supervisors or the City Council or whatever it is. These are nobodies. A lot of them are big donors. They want to be involved in commercial real estate and big residential development. You got to start showing up at these things at the local level. Because as you can see, in these heavily Republican areas, these heavily Christian areas, these heavily Jewish areas, they are being destroyed by zoning. Our country's being destroyed, a revolution by immigration. I've talked about this over and over again. I love these guys online. You know what? I think it's a revolution by immigration. Yeah, really? Pathetic. A little bit more information on this co-pilot, the hijacked plane that almost created a disaster. You know, As I said the other day, I've been wondering. If that plane crashed into the ground and all those people died, the vast majority of whom were Jewish and Israelis. Do you think that the people we hear trashing Israel, trashing the Jews, embracing Sharia law, do you think that they would be upset by that? You remember 9/11? Apparently too many people do not. Remember 9/11? Remember 9/11? When the Palestinians were dancing in the street? Do you remember that? After the attack on our country and all the Americans who were murdered in cold blood, remember that? Dancing in the street? Oh, yes, yes. Well, I'm going to invent a new word, Mr. Producer. You ready, everybody? You'll watch every Tom, Dick, and Harry plagiarist pick it up. Amerophobia for America. That is the hating of America by Islamists and others. Amerophobia. Use it, write it, post it. Language matters. And we need a nice short word to describe them. Amerophobia. I mean, other than curse words that I can't mention on the air. But ABC Breaking, the co-pilot of the Fly Dubai plane, who allegedly attacked, he didn't allegedly attack, who attacked the plane's captain and attempted to crash a flight bound for Israel on Wednesday, is an Omani national who was previously suspended by Oman Air after being identified as a security risk, according to senior intelligence and law enforcement officials. So the Omani government, which is close, not you know, bosom buddies, but close to the Iranian government. They still allowed this guy to be a pilot, even though they had identified him as a security risk. He had been previously suspended, but they let him back on the plane. They let him back as a pilot. That is sick and stupid. That's almost as sick and stupid as the UK. We're Iranian-linked terrorists. We're going to attack that RAF airfield where many of our bombers are in order to kill Americans. And the British just released them. Now, they went and picked up two of them and said, yeah, we think you're linked. We're going to, you know, prosecute. But if they had been in the streets and a 92-year-old war veteran from World War II and had said, you know, I really don't like what's happening here with the Islamists and the Palestinian flag, they'd grab that guy and throw him in prison. In fact, they did. Sick and getting sicker, as the great Bob Grant would say. My dear friend, but it's true. You better speak while you can. You better organize while you can. You better show up at these planning and zoning board meetings while you can. Because there's going to be a time when you can't. I don't mean to upset you, but we're on the precipice. Look at this election. This election is between Republicans and Marxist Islamists. That's what it is. That's the choice between a constitution that we support or one-party iron-fisted rule. Now, some of those people who keep praising Franco and Huey Long, they may like that. They may like one-party rule. Because I've noticed the woke right neo-fascists and the Marxists and the Islamists, they agree on a lot. They agree on a lot. Pretty damn sick, all of them, aren't they? You don't agree with any of it. Neither do I. You're Mr. and Mrs. America for a reason. We live in uncertain times, chaotic times. But the Bible has been proven right about every major turning point in human history. And Pastor John Hagee's urgent new book, God's Prophetic Clock, a fantastic book, shows how today's madness lines up exactly with the signs Scripture gives us for the end of the age. 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For those of you who support the State of Israel, you hear me talk about the Hagees, you hear me talk about what they're doing. He's one of the biggest supporters of the State of Israel on the face of the planet. Obviously much more than these self-hating Jews who I despise. They're contemptible. The Bernie Sanders, he's a biggest lowlife. He's not a man of faith. He's a man of ethnicity, born a Jew, so he can pretend that he knows, you see, but they use him. The Marxists use him, the Islamists use him, and he uses them because he is a committed Stalinist, like Raskin is a committed Stalinist. That's the truth. I'll be right back.
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Look around you, America. The far left has ushered in the Marxists and the Islamists. Their judges have tied our hands. The Democrat Party is home base and is changing the rules as fast as they can, the voting rules, the counting rules, gerrymandering, replacement theory, replacement in fact, because they want power, like I wrote in the book. Elon may mention that next, I would hope. Not my book, I could care less, but the word power. Say it. Because that's all they care about. Power. We have a vice president who's worried about the last 40 years and globalism. Of course, I would fall to 1986, give or take, and eight of the greatest years of America were those Reagan years. Massive economic growth at all levels. Massive. Job creation. Wealth creation. Like we've never seen before. And he won two massive landslides, destroying the Democrats. But we should all forget about that, because our friend the vice president has a new way and a different way, given his long history of, what is it, 4 years in politics, something like that. And I don't say this to attack him in the least. I just want some context. I just want some knowledge-based commentary on where we are today and where we need to be. The problem is not the last 40 years. The problem is right now the Islamists,

0: and the Marxists. The problem is the Democrat Party of today. We're seeing things right now we've never seen in our history. So let's stop playing games with the last 40 years. And we populists and nationalists have some really cool new ideas like more government spending and more socialism. That's not the answer. That's a disaster. That won't get us votes. That'll lose us the presidency. That's a fact. America first is not Fortress America, as Reagan said. America first means you make decisions in our interest, but it doesn't mean you alienate the best of our allies because we need them to help protect us. Yes. Idiocy is widespread, in my view, just my view. But then again, what do I know? America, I want you to look around. The Fed just hiked rates again. Again, the debt is $40 trillion going to $50 trillion. Social Security is on its back. Medicare follows quickly, and the Democrats want to destroy Medicare with Medicare for All, including illegal aliens. Does this scream stability? I mean, if your retirement is mostly stocks and bonds, you may be taking more risk than you think. And when you're near retirement, a sharp drawdown at the wrong time can do real damage to your ability to retire or what you can live off of when you retire. Now, I'm not saying panic. I'm saying diversification, and diversify with intention. A major publication calls it the number one secret account that American smart money users, you know, that where they're going to hedge against instability. 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Wouldn't it make sense to get in before the rocket really takes off? 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
1: 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Right all along.
5: Back to where he first drew a big crowd. I'm Lisa Lucera, Fox News. President Trump in Mobile, Alabama this evening.
6: You know, sometimes even though you don't have to come here, you got to pay respect to the people that have loved you right from the beginning.
5: Even though the state is solidly red, the president urged people to get out and vote.
6: On election night, Alabama is going to prove that America does not belong to those who hate it. America belongs to the people who love it.
5: During the midterm convention, the president said he'll be holding several rallies every week in the lead up to the midterms. Yesterday, he was in Texas and Oklahoma. The co-pilot who tried to crash the Fly Dubai jet bound for Israel this week was barred from flying by his native Oman over concerns he adopted extremist views.
7: Fly Dubai reportedly failed to check with Oman Air before hiring the co-pilot, now accused of stabbing the pilot. The captain still managed to open the cockpit door, allowing others to land the plane.
5: Fox's Mike Emanuel. The UAE has canceled all flights to Israel as the investigation continues. New York Governor Kathy Hochul has appointed Attorney General Letitia James as a special prosecutor to determine if there will be charges in the Cornell University rape allegations.
8: This after a woman identified in court papers as Jane Doe recently filed a lawsuit claiming in 2024 she was drunk and drugged when seven members of the Chi Phi fraternity raped her at their frat house. At the time of the alleged incident, she gave a detailed statement to Cornell University police over 2 days of interviews. New reports say it included she was raped, but the full statement may not have been passed on to the district attorney.
5: Fox's Eric Shawn. A lawyer from one of the accused men has filed documents from the school's investigation in a lawsuit that seeks to overturn the university's punishment against him and remove it from his academic record. 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
23: He's here. 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
0: Hello, America, the president. We can't do this every night, of course, but he is in Mobile, Alabama. We're going to tap in and see what he has to say. Go ahead.
6: Doing women's sports, I think he'd survive. He would, that would be, he wouldn't even know. Just, they'd be trying to tackle him. He would think it was. No, he's not scared. He's no worried. And give 25 million illegal aliens amnesty. That's what they want to do. They want to give amnesty to everybody that came into our country illegally. Or you can defeat the Democrat, communist, and vote for more money in your pockets, bigger paychecks for your families, lower taxes, less crime, more Alabama steel, and more Alabama shipyards, and amnesty for illegal aliens will not happen. If you want to turn America into a poor, crime-ridden, communist, third-world nation, I suggest you vote for the Democrats. If you want to keep America the strongest, most successful nation the world has ever seen, we are right now more respected than at any time in the history of our country. And that's with a bad press. And if you want all of those great things that we just talked about, you have to vote Republican. You have to vote for these people. You have to vote for these people. So just think of what the Trump administration and our Republican majorities have accomplished in less than 2 years' time. Nobody's ever seen this before. Nobody's ever done it. We have the most successful, it's not 2 years, it's substantially less, the most successful presidency in history. You know, my first term was very successful. We had the strongest economy in the history of our country. That even included COVID, which Biden really screwed up at the end. But that was a curse on everybody. The whole world was cursed with it. But we had the greatest economy in the history of our country. We were blowing it away. You'll see numbers coming out. We're blowing it away. We inherited the worst border in American history, and we turned it into the strongest and most secure border in the history of our country. And in the past 17 months, it's hard to believe because millions, 25 million people poured into our country. But in the past 17 months, zero. This is done by generally, they like to call themselves progressive. It's too beautiful a word. They don't deserve it. It's a beautiful word. Progressive. They're actually anti-progressive. But these lists are done by people that tend left. I said, who does them? People that tend left. So zero illegal aliens have been admitted into the United States and done by, think of it. It's hard to believe, actually. You know, they should say 200. They say zero. And a lot of people, you know, most people don't even try anymore because they know they're not going to get through. 17 years Think of it. We've done things for so many years. It was so bad that we straightened it out. You know, I inherited bad borders twice. In 2016, the border was bad. In 2024, it was really bad. I fixed it once, and then I fixed it again. And my all-time favorite chart, I looked over there. You know, that was a chart.
0: We will dip in again. It's Friday, and I'm running out of time. I want you to listen to something. In addition to our great president, we will get back. Mondami on the Theo Von podcast yesterday. This guy, Theo Von, is another punk comedian. I believe the VP said it was one of his favorite podcasters. Well, Theo Von is loved by the supremacists. He's loved now by the Marxists and even the Islamists. He's another Israel hater. Keep all these things in mind because we're going to keep track of it all. And when the time comes, we're going to unleash. So we have Theo Von, who's a nobody. These failed comedians. And he has Mondami on his program, his podcast. And listen to what Mondami says about socialism. Cut four, go.
2: Socialism to me, it means that you will have whatever you need to live a dignified life, and that it is the government's job to deliver on that.
0: All right, so let's stop right there. So no matter if you work or you don't want to work, you don't have to take any responsibility for what's going on in your life. If you have some money and you waste it on drugs, wasted on something else, gambling, well, that's not your fault. It shouldn't be a problem. You want something for a dignified life. What does that mean? What does that mean if you want something for a dignified life? Is it a dignified life when you steal money from hardworking middle-class people and others and give it to somebody else who's not hardworking? Is that okay with you, America? If you take Medicare, that is supposed to be an insurance program that millions and millions of seniors have paid into, and they expect it to be run properly by the government, they expect it to be there for them because they could have put that money into other investments which would have been worth a fortune. It was forcibly taken out of their paycheck. And you give it to everybody. Just give it to everybody, including illegal aliens, the Democrats are saying. So you destroy the program. It's impossible to get to see a doctor. It's impossible to get to see a specialist. We see what's happened in Canada. It's a disaster. And a lot of people like Medicare right now. Is that okay by you, America? Is that dignified for those of you who've paid into it? Is it? Is it dignified when a mayor says that we're going to tax people at confiscatory rates if it's their second home? And he puts out a list, and then you have to go in and prove that it's not your second home. And they have a lot of people there where it's their first home. But a second home can also be very expensive to the person who owns two homes. But you get the point? There's nothing dignified about socialism. Socialism doesn't put groceries on the shelf. Socialism doesn't put enough money in your pocket to live off of. Socialism is government, government bureaucrats, well paid. It's people like Ro Khanmankana who buy $9-10 million homes with seven bedrooms and elevators and all the rest of it while going on and on about the great benefits of socialism. You would trade our capitalist system for socialism? Seriously? A dignified life. What happens in countries that have socialist economies, whether it's a country like Britain or France, or whether they're Marxist regimes with socialist economies, what happens? Every single one of them, you lose your civil liberties. The government now controls if you eat. The government controls your speech. The government controls if you're free or you're going to live in jail. The government becomes enormously powerful. Why would we give up this constitutional republic, this greatest of all countries, the greatest economy of all countries that's created so much for so many people that they're They're slamming into our country faster than we can possibly even count them during the Biden regime. Because this punk who's 35 years old, he's been a citizen for 8 years, he grew up extremely wealthy in Uganda, in a home that had a fence and a wall around it to protect his family, because he says so, or Theo Von, some lowlife phony comedian who says the damnest things, who is an Israel and a Jew hater in my personal view, we should listen to these two morons? No, I don't think so. By the way, God, I put his name out of my head. Sliwa. I used to know you, Curtis. We would talk at WABC. You were a real patriot. You and the Guardian Angels. So much respect I had for all of you. Now you flipped. Now you're Mondami's buddy. I'm sure you have 1,000 weasel words to explain it. What a disaster you've become. Very, very unfortunate. It's too bad. One of the good guys is now thrown in with the bad guys. Just a fact. I'll be right back.
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0: Charles Barkley's had enough of these Marxists and these socialists. I've always liked Charles Barkley. No, I don't know him. Don't always agree with him, but I like lots of the things he says. Look, again, I don't always agree with him, but he speaks his mind. I feel that way about Stephen A. Smith. He, I know well, and I adore the man. Absolutely adore him. Respect him. And we don't always agree, and some of you don't like him, but you know what? That's your fault. Seriously. He's a very reasonable guy. Very reasonable guy. Here's Charles Barkley on the Chris Cuomo podcast yesterday. Democrats are spewing some of the stupidest S I've ever heard. Hat tip chief nerd on X, cut eight, go.
1: Listen, I'm an independent who's voted Democratic most of the time. You think that I'm going to get on TV and kill my credibility saying every Democratic? Like some of these people out here talking about no ICE, no prison. So using words like socialism, like, no, I don't believe in that. Wait, no cops? I think that's some of the stupid that I've ever heard. Well, what are we going to do without cops? Hmm. What are we going to do without prisons? Like, I've seen some of these politicians, I'm like, this is the stupidest ever. And all of them have been Democrats. I think that's some of the stupidest I ever heard. Now, ICE has to do a much better job. Much better job. We can't just let people come across the border. We can't do that. But ICE has to do a better job. We need immigrants in this country. They're some of the most amazing, hardworking people in the world. But we need to get rid of the crooked immigrants. I don't even understand. We need, you need to have ID when you go vote. Like some of this stuff, like, wait, Democrats said, like, no, you, when you go vote, you need ID. A
0: lot of common sense there, Mr. Producer. Now I want you to hear from the New York Islamic scholar, Bidwan Siobo Yabadabadu. On September 11th, just a few weeks ago, the 25th anniversary of 9/11, I want you to listen to this. And then I want you to tell me how this guy's not deported, if he's a naturalized citizen, how he's not denaturalized, and if he is here as a result of birthright citizenship, shame on John Roberts. Shame on the Supreme Court. Cut nine, go.
2: Despite all of the negative that came from 9/11, despite so many who died, so many who were affected, it was the single biggest moment in American Muslim history that shed light on Islam. And as a result, so many looked to Islam and embraced Islam.
0: You hear this man? Should he even be in this country? Should he be in this country, damn it? No! I had it up to here with these disgusting, cancer-ridden, diabolical, America-hating, Hamas-supporting people who are in this country and who celebrate 9/11. They're celebrating killing 3,000 Americans. Do you understand? If that plane went down with all the Israelis on it, they'd be celebrating that. And the woke right neo-fascists, the Marxists, they stand with these Islamists. They stand with them. The Tucker Carlsons, the Steve Bannons, the Matt Gaetz, all these guys. Go ahead.
2: Look into this. So many people, there are stories on YouTube. There is a story of one, I forget his name. He was very much against Islam. He went to the masjid, I think this is in Tennessee. He wanted to kill Muslims in that masjid. And he was welcome with, alhamdulillah, again, remember, most Americans, they need that kindness from us. He was welcomed with a brother and a sister that told him, please come sit down, please have some food, right? We have great food, alhamdulillah. They served him some food, and he sat and he listened, and he went back home and he reflected, and he came back and he listened more, and he accepted Islam. And now he is the imam in that masjid. Allahu Akbar. Moments like these are opportunities. They are opportunities that we need to take advantage of.
0: That's enough. Then we have an unidentified member at the two-year anniversary memorial for Hezbollah leader Hassan Nasrallah. A memorial in Dearborn Estates, Michigan is the new London. It's the new Paris. That's what it is. Paterson, New Jersey, same thing. And you can thank your local governments. You can thank your planning boards and your zoning boards. Rubber stamping these damn things. Cut 10, go.
3: We are proud to say Sayyid Hassan Nasrallah is our leader and the person.
0: Nasrallah is their leader, the man who killed all those Marines. The man who killed all those Christians in Lebanon. Nasrallah is their leader. You understand? Nasrallah was the most powerful terrorist until Netanyahu took out this bastard, which is why they hate Netanyahu. The president really should endorse Netanyahu. I'm saying that quite strongly. He's come close. He's got advisors that probably don't want him to do it. Of course, all the Arab potentates, same thing. But he ought to just clearly and forcefully do it. Because we have no better ally. There is no better leader in the rest of the world, period. Go ahead.
3: Because he was the one who stood up for the oppressed. He was the one.
0: Shut up, you a-hole. I'm sick of you. What are you doing in my country? He was the one who stood up. By the way, hattetmemory.org. You really should be checking out this site. These clips that I just used, they come from there. memri.org, a very brave, small group of men and women every day tracking this stuff down and putting it in English and making it clear that we're aware of this. This is happening in the United States of America, not in defeated Europe, not in the Middle East, in the United States of America. I'll be right back.

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6: Fox News, I'm Chris DeMeo. The campaign blitz continues for President Trump. Tonight he made the pitch to voters in Alabama.
7: On November 3rd, we're going to tell the radical left Democrats that we have not forgotten the disasters they created, and we're never going back. We're never going back to that hellhole that we lived in for 4 years, a laughingstock.
6: And Democrats blast the president for what they say are his economic downfalls. Prominent NFL TV analyst Tony Romo has been let go following his arrest on DUI charges.
8: He pleaded no contest last month and had his driving privileges revoked for 6 months. Romo himself releasing a statement Friday saying he's proud of what he accomplished at CBS, adding that he will be taking time off before considering his future.
6: That's Fox's Tony Genualdo. Romo had been an analyst for CBS the last 9 years. 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
16: 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And if you see a post-purchase survey, will you do me a favor? Please be sure to mention that you heard about Cozy Earth right here on the Mark Levin Show. Yes, what a beautiful gift to give your spouse. Or to give yourself, for that matter. We're going to dip into President Trump again, who's in Alabama. Let's go.
17: We're all going to do very quickly, as I said, I will issue a Trump dividend of $5,000 to every adult citizen in America. Will happen. We will make all Trump tax cuts permanent, including the famous no tax on tips. They want to end it. Overtime and Social Security for our seniors. We will make it permanent. We will win the war on corruption and fraud that is right now being led by our great Vice President, J.D. Vance. He's on a great show. We will pass the No Invasion of Our Country Act, prohibiting any future president from ever opening our borders to illegal immigrants again. We will pass a truly great health care plan that will stop all payments to big insurance companies. Right now, the government pays them billions, and those insurance companies, they own the Democrat Party. They are owned. I'll tell you what, you never saw anything like it. The Democrats, they pay them what they make, billions and billions of dollars. And we're going to give the money directly to you instead of the insurance companies. You're going to buy your own health care, and you're going to have a lot of money left. And we will end, and this is where it all began, the crime, because we have the best crime numbers in history. It all began with this stupid no cash bail. You kill somebody, you walk out, no cash bail, crazy.
18: We will pass, and this is so big, we will pass the death penalty for large-scale drug dealers, human traffickers, and anyone who kills a police officer. And we will pass, and we're getting very close, we will pass the Save America Act to defend our sacred elections, and it will include voter ID and proof of citizenship. It will happen. And we will enshrine in permanent law no men in women's sports, no transgender mutilation of your children, and many other things with, really, they have something all in common. It's called common sense. But ladies and gentlemen of Alabama, the golden age of America is upon us. We're in the golden age. We've never had anything happen like this. We've never had anything happen. But you must get out and vote. And I'm talking about you, but I'm also, we have a lot of television back there and other places are watching and they have communists. You know, I don't think you have communists, or I don't think you guys are communist. I don't think your Senate candidate is a communist. He's not any good. Your governor candidate's not any good. He's a radical left guy, but he's not a communist. But they have communists running all over our country. And we will never be a communist country. We're not going to be a communist. We're not going to elect these people. But you must get out and vote for Republicans and all Trump candidates. And I'm talking to so many people in our country because they're being told really bad things. They're being told about ideologies like they're great. They sound good, but in 1 year, it all collapses. The whole thing goes to hell, and you live in squalor. You live in fear. You live in death. It's a terrible thing.
19: Terrible is right.
18: It's happened for 2,000 years with different names. We've already made unbelievable progress, and now we will reach new levels of greatness. We're going to reach new levels. We're at the highest level we've ever been. It's my honor to be your president. I love Alabama.
16: Let me just say this, America. We are so blessed to have him as our president a second time. I'm not kidding. And the people who hate you, you, Mr. and Mrs. America, who hate America, who want to destroy our Constitution, who reject our Declaration, who despise our history, whether they are born here and they're now Marxist ideologues, whether they came here, they're Islamists, whether they're woke right, neo-fascists, who wanted to destroy the Republican Party while claiming to control it and be MAGA when they're fake MAGA. President has rejected most of them, and you should too. We have to turn out, those of us who are unvarnished, patriotic Americans. We've had family members here for God knows how long who have fought for this country. Some of us really have, and some of you have not, and that's okay too. But we have an obligation now to vote. That is our generation's obligation. We're not asking anybody to go to the draft and go off to war against China or Russia or any of that. Maybe one day, I pray not. No, we're just saying vote. Vote early. Make sure your spouse votes, or your boyfriend, or your girlfriend, if you're of the same mind. Make sure the rest of your family votes, and your social circle, and your friends. Take it upon yourself. Take the initiative. At a minimum, vote. But you can do so much more in this country. You're still allowed to call people and encourage them to vote, to text them, and to email them. It's so important. This is the only way we have to stop these people. There is no other way. There is no other way short of civil war. And we don't want a civil war. We don't want to get to that point. They do. We don't. But we will defend our country. We will defend our rights. And right now it just means voting en masse. There's some Republicans, literally, I cannot stand. It doesn't even matter this election. I'll vote for a cantaloupe. A cantaloupe over a Democrat to fill a Senate seat or a House seat. Because I know what they want to do to us. I know what they want to do to your children and grandchildren. We have an obligation to defend our country. We have an absolute obligation to vote. We have an obligation to put an end to this. And to teach the Democrat Party once and for all that we reject them and what they stand for. We're not communists and Marxists. We're not Islamists. We're not neo-fascists. We are patriotic Americans. We love our country. We love what it has given to us and what we have given to it. Our country is not as the Marxists say. Our country is not as the Islamists say. Our country is not what the woke right neo-fascists say. It is the greatest country on the face of the earth because we are the greatest people on the face of the earth who've taken advantage of what's been handed to us by our forefathers, by the founders. Third world migrants don't get to call the shots here. Communists don't get to call the shots here. Fascists don't get to call the shots here. We do. We do. We will not be dispirited. Quite the contrary. We're going to be passionate. We're not going to surrender ourselves to the mobs that we see in Europe. We're not going to do it. We're going to defend ourselves. And the first line of defense is to vote. I don't care if you have to crawl to the damn precinct. Many of you are already getting ballots. Use the damn thing. Don't say, I only vote on election day. Yeah, well, you know what? What if you can't get to the poll on election day? Vote! Vote. I'll be right back.
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0: Passionate.
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My two favorite action shows on TV. My number one, which is on Monday nights after this show, is Chicago PD. It's a killer show. Number two is FBI. That's a killer show, too. They took off Blue Bloods, which drives me crazy. I love that show. Tom Selleck and another, just a great cast. And I think they did it because it's named the Reagan family and their Catholic family and a religious family. I just think it was something like that because they had great ratings. Chicago Fire is quite good as well. I'm afraid to say this because my family will take advantage of me. Law and Order, the original series, Mr. Producer, I'm starting to like it. I'm starting to like it. I forget the lady's name, Haggerty or whatever it is, her real name. What is it? Oh, 2 minutes, he's telling me. Let's get going. All right. While much of the world stays silent, Pastor John Hagee, my dear friend, has been a steadfast voice for Israel for decades. And in his critical new book, God's Prophetic Clock, he lays out the clear biblical timeline that we're watching unfold right now. And this book tells you how Israel was reborn in a single day in 1948, just as the prophet said. Jerusalem reunited under Jewish control in 1967. Nations of the earth turning against the Jewish people. These are not random events. As he points out, these are the signs from Scripture, and we're approaching a critical hour. The clock is ticking. The dangers to Israel and to freedom are intensifying. 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Honor God's covenant. 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What were you saying to me, Mr. Producer? I couldn't hear. Oh, don't forget two very, very important Life, Liberties, and Levin Saturday and Sunday. Please set your DVR, whatever recording device you use, if you can't be sure you're going to be watching it live. Maybe you're watching baseball or football. That's what recording devices are for. Saturday, a killer monologue, a killer show. We have Steve Moore, and we also have Nathan Sales, counterterrorism expert. And Sunday, really special, a full 1 hour. I sit down at the Supreme Court with Justice Sam Alito. You're going to want to hear this for sure. Sunday, big show. Saturday, big show, 8 p.m. Eastern. And now for you, Ray Charles in America. Here we go.

0: Well, ladies and gentlemen, the week is officially over. The weekend begins now. Please don't forget Life, Liberty, and Levin, 8 p.m. Eastern, Saturday and Sunday. Really two great brand new shows. And I think you're going to love them. We salute our armed forces, police officers, firefighters, emergency personnel, ICE, the Border Patrol. Thank you all. Our truckers, people, men and women in Ukraine, men and women in Iran, men and women in Israel, you, the American people, red-blooded Americans, we've got to vote. We've got to vote. We've got to vote. You've got to be the Paul Revere's and the Thomas Paine's. It's up to you. Good night, Spritey and Griffey and Pepsi and Smokey. Good night, Zelda and Gigi and Indy and Patton and Rory. Good night, little Barney and Big Marty. We miss you all. Good night, Dad. Good night, Mom. We're holding down the fort. Good night, Leo. Good night, Joe. Good night, Bernard. Good night, Teddy and Lou. Good night, Buddy, Eric, and Tony. All great patriots, all gone. And you're great patriots, too. We're counting on you, folks. I'll see you tomorrow night on Fox, 8 p.m. Eastern, and Sunday night, the big Alito interview. God bless you.
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9: Three states in 2 days. I'm Lisa Lucera, Fox News. President Trump back in safe territory in the deep red state of Alabama after a stop in Durant, Oklahoma yesterday.
10: In the case of Oklahoma and Alabama, I'm here to say hello, I love you, and I'm coming really as a sign of respect. So
9: at the midterm convention, the president said he would hold multiple rallies a week until Election Day. The president urged attendees to get out and vote, even though the state is solidly Republican. The president held his first big rally in Alabama more than a decade ago, drawing about 30,000 people. The president also talked about the plan for the G7 countries to release 100 million barrels of oil and diesel fuel.
10: Earlier today, I spoke with members of the G7 nations. And I'm pleased to report that we have reached an agreement for Europe to release massive amounts of diesel fuel from their heavily stocked reserves, and that's starting immediately.
9: This coming after the fuel reached record high prices in the U.S. A Manhattan judge has released the body cam footage of the arrest of Luigi Mangione in connection with the 2024 shooting death of United Healthcare CEO Brian Thompson in Manhattan.
11: These newly released police body camera videos show Luigi Mangione being patted down and handcuffed inside the McDonald's in Altoona, Pennsylvania on December 9th, 2024. Then there's the moment Mangione gave officers a fake name and ID.
12: Is that your name, Mark Brazio? Rosero?
13: No, sir.
12: What's your real name?
1: Luigi?
11: Minutes later, Mangione was walked into the police station where he was strip searched and handcuffed again.
9: Fox's Brian Yenes. Mangione's pled guilty to federal stalking charges and faces life in prison when he's sentenced in December. He also faces state charges, but those proceedings have been postponed as his lawyers try to have that case thrown out. 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
29: It's Charlie from Blackberry Smoke. I can feel a good one coming on. It's the Michael Berry Show.
0: Oh, yes, it is. What a week. Y'all ready for battle? We're about to be in election time.
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0: Groundhog Day, the movie, is about this idea of somebody that wakes up every day and relives the same day, every day. And you've heard that the definition of insanity is doing the same thing over and over again and expecting something to be different. Those are all part of a greater pattern that I have noticed. I can't take apart an engine and put it back together. I can't tell you the difference between a 30-06 and a 223. I'm no marksman. Whether it's a 1911 or a 9mm, that's somebody else's area of expertise. Food, aviation, you name it. And I'm not an expert on elections, but I spend a lot of time around them, studying them, reading about them, talking to people who've run campaigns and been candidates. And I'm going to tell you, one of the takeaways when you boil it all down, what you're left with in the skillet, is that every single election, you have the same set of emotions by people. First of all, a certain percentage of people haven't really much paid attention to the election until now. And they didn't really care, but they know something's going on because while they're watching a football game, they keep seeing these ads flying around. This person's bad. This person's bad. This person's bad. This person's bad. And they go, I don't know what to do. And you go, you don't know what to do. All you ever do is talk about how bad the Democrats are. Transitioning kids, cutting their wieners off, trying to destroy the oil and gas business that is so much underpinning of our economy, trying to tax us, trying to open the board. You don't know what to do because these ads muddy the water. So it's our job. As a Christian, I understood the dictate. I understood the assignment. My Bible is very clear to me to go ye therefore. To baptize, to be an evangelical means to evangelize, to share my testimony, to win over souls for Christ. I understand that. That is the way our democratic republic works, is that we talk to our neighbors. We don't scream at them. We don't say, you idiot, how can you not know? They trust us. They trust your judgment. They may not do right what you want them to do, right when you want them to do it, but our republic is worth it. And I don't want to get hokey and overly dramatic. Our republic is worth it. Take the time. Make sure while you still can, make sure the people, there's still time to get your people registered to vote. State of Texas, I think it's October 5th. Your state may be different. And let's start talking through and getting people ready to vote and win this election. To get us started, as we always do, courtesy of the greatest executive producer in all the land, Chad Ohkone Nakanishi, your Week in Review. You know what I couldn't do? Sports talk. There are people who are reasonable and rational when it comes to political talk. But when you get into sports talk, that is a portion of their brain that is irrational. Thrashes about in a whirling, dervish, frenzied fashion, and they have seemingly no rational control over it.
1: A new Gallup poll just released shows 65% of Democrats have a positive view of socialism, while just 35% hold a favorable view of capitalism.
2: It's the highest number Gallup has ever recorded on that question, on socialism, since it started asking the question over 15 years
0: ago. I want you to ask yourself honestly, have you ever explained to your children what you believe and why you believe it? And if you did that, when they're a completed adult and not before?
3: You're talking to someone you've lost the ability to affect.
4: Senior night for the Manville Mavericks as they faced Alvin. It was a special night for senior Mason Wisnowski. Mason has Down syndrome, but that did not stop him from suiting up and serving as a captain. And then on the first play of the game...
5: A little play here for a young man receiving the ball, and he'll score a touchdown.
6: We asked Mace what that felt like.
7: Awesome.
6: I feel happy.
7: I think the measure of a culture is your kindness toward someone like this.
8: Rosenberg police say a man intentionally drove into a Kroger early Sunday morning.
9: Police say the driver was mad that the store wasn't open yet. The reason? They say the driver needed to use the restroom.
10: Needed to use the restroom and became upset after finding the store's doors locked.
0: This concept of when you gotta go, you gotta go. Why would he think it made more sense to crash into the Kroger to go to their restroom than to pull off somewhere? That's just not good decision making, but it was 4:30.

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0: I've not always been the biggest Marco Rubio fan. Calm down. I know some of you are. I'm about to give him a big compliment. And so I first have to say that I didn't always like Marco. Now, this bothers some people, but to me, I'd rather be straight up honest with you. I'll give you an example. So I was having a drink with a friend of mine recently, and he's a bourbon guy, and he'd come over to the house. He's a dear friend of mine. Well, I'll tell you his name, Kevin Bull, and it's Emily Bull's dad. And so he was at the house, and I gave him some Blantons. It's hard to get Blantons. It's a big deal. It's a kind of a, hey, you know, you're my buddy. I'm sharing my Blantons with you. And he enjoys a good bourbon. And he's a sales director who travels to his regions and oversees his sellers in the electrical business. He supplies electrical wire. He works for a company called All Current. And they move millions and millions and millions of dollars of wire, you know, when these data centers are built. You know, you got to have a lot of wires. You're moving a lot of power through there. That's the big deal. So he's over at the house, and he's drinking this Blantons. And we finished that, and he says something to the effect of he has found a powder or something that the TSA will allow you to take on a plane, and you can pour it into your drink, your bourbon, wherever you go, because he's on a plane a lot. And when he gets to places, he would go somewhere, he can pour it in there, and he can pour it into his bourbon and make an old-fashioned. And I said, Kevin, you drink any drink you want, but I need to tell you, because it's important to me that you not hear me say this tomorrow or the next day or a month from now and think that I was dishonest. I look down on people who order an old-fashioned. Old-fashions are for girls. If a dude orders an old-fashioned, it better be because he's drinking the cheapest rot-gut bourbon, and the only way he can tolerate that bourbon, because he's on a deserted island, that's the only rot-gut bourbon he can afford or get his hands on, and therefore he puts a bunch of girly stuff in there. A grown man ought not drinking old-fashioned. That's just my opinion. You could disagree. So he said, I know that. I've heard you say it. I said, well, why'd you tell me about this product you carry with you that you're so proud of? He goes, because it's cool. I said, okay. I said, well, I understand that it doesn't make you like me more, that I think less of people who drink old fashions. But I needed to tell you, because otherwise I would wonder later, did I engage in a lie by omission, not commission, omission? Should I have just sat quiet, which most people would do, and not tell that person? No, I think there's a respect to, I know this makes me sound like a bad person, but I look down on people that drink old fashions. So we had a good laugh about it. Move on down the road. So when I tell you that I didn't like Marco Rubio, or when I tell you I didn't like Donald Trump in 2016, and people will go, I hate you. Why do you like Donald Trump? I didn't have to tell you that. But to me, it's a credibility builder to say, hey, full disclosure, this thing over here. Right? So understand that's why I do that. So Marco Rubio, and oh, what I didn't like about him. Good question. I loved Rubio. In 2010, we did everything we could to help him win. He won the Senate seat. The Senate Leadership Fund, John Cornyn, Mitch McConnell, those guys, they all worked against him for a guy named Crist, who was part of their little circle. When that guy lost, he became a Democrat. He campaigned for Obama and became a Democrat. This is what Cornyn's going to do, by the way. So then Marco gets to the Senate. We're big fans. We're promoting him. And then he's against illegal immigration until he's not. They bring him in, and they're like, hey, you're an outsider here in D.C. We're the power source. If you want to be beloved, you need to do what we tell you. You need to bring all the credibility you've built with your base and say, hey, guys, I'm against illegal immigration, just like y'all. But I'm joining the Gang of Six because this is comprehensive immigration reform. And what comprehensive immigration reform was going to do was take all the people who had engaged in illegal immigration and make them legal. but going forward, we're going to solve the problem. Well, that's not true. When you do something like that, you tell all the people who did not engage in illegal immigration, who've stayed in Mexico and all these other countries, you said, I'd have been better off going. If they're eventually going to give amnesty as part of the plan, then you're better off. And by the way, this is what happened when Reagan did it in what, 86, 84, 85? In the mid-80s, Reagan put together an amnesty plan. There's going to be 2 million illegal aliens from Mexico. And he said, we're going to make those people into U.S. citizens, and going forward, nobody can come. So that's like saying, hey, I know a bunch of people have been raping and murdering in the past. And what we're going to do is we're going to say, if you've raped and murdered, we're not going to track you down. We're not going to punish you. You're okay. We're going to drop all the cases. But going forward, no raping and no murdering. That's not how it works. So I was mad at Marco. And I didn't support him in 2016. And I frankly enjoyed the fact that Trump made a fool of him. And I was impressed that Trump brought him into his cabinet. Team of rivals kind of stuff, the way Abe Lincoln, Doris Kearns Goodwin wrote the book about Abe Lincoln bringing in the people that he vanquished in the presidential campaign and said, you know, I'll make you each cabinet officials in my presidency. I thought that was kind of cool. Trump did that with Marco. So he was on the Senate floor in July of 2024. He had a specific number. He was talking about refugee benefits, what a refugee receives upon arrival in the U.S., and he was comparing it to something a lifelong American worker receives. I should probably wrap up my earlier conversation by saying, I think Marco's doing a great job as Secretary of State, including this statement. He was still in the Senate at the time, but this statement, listen to this.
1: One of the things I see a lot in South Florida are people that have been in this country. They maybe came from Cuba 45 years ago. They've worked here their entire lives. They retire. They get $800, $900, $1,000 a month from Social Security. And then they run into somebody who just got here from Cuba 3 months ago, 29 years old, doesn't work, and is given $1,500 a month in benefits by our government because they're refugees. That refugee, a year later, is traveling back to Cuba 15 times. So you're a refugee fleeing oppression from a place that you now go back and visit 15 times the following year. And in the meantime, we're giving you Medicaid, food stamps, health care for your children, cash payments from the refugee fund. So imagine if you've been working here for 40 years and your Social Security check is smaller than the benefits going to a 28-year-old able-bodied person who just got here. That's real. That happens. That's happening every day. That makes no sense.
0: If you think of the internet as a highway, it'd be like Baghdad or Ramadi or, you know, Kabul. 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
7: Fox News, I'm Deborah Valentine. President Trump in Mobile, Alabama, saying high fuel prices are a small price to pay for the Iran conflict and Tehran not having a nuclear weapon.
8: But remember about the oil, you're paying a price, but boy, is that a small price than what it would be if these lunatics were allowed to have a nuclear weapon and use it on Mobile, Alabama.
7: Democrats have highly criticized the president for saying the conflict has only increased inflation for Americans ahead of the midterms. 29,000 jobs created for September, falling short of the 90,000 forecast. David Zervos is counselor to Treasury Secretary Scott Bessent. He tells Fox Business's Kudlow the household survey shows a better outlook on those entering the labor market.
9: That just tells you it's a great time to find work, and people are looking at that and coming in, so I'm excited.
7: The unemployment rate ticked up 0.1 of a point to a still low 4.2%. 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
16: Amendment 3 could mean major property tax relief. 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
1: One of the things I really enjoy and that we enjoy as a team is your voicemails. So as a reminder, our phone number is 713-999-1000. When we are off air, so tonight or tomorrow, well, not while we're on air in the morning, but overnight and middays, you can call and leave a voicemail. And when you do, the next day, we get them in a digital format, and we send them around, and we enjoy them. And sometimes it is, you know, Czar, you're doing a great job. I appreciate that. I enjoyed this or that. Sometimes it is you're an idiot. Sometimes it's something else. Sometimes the fellas will be at a bar, and they've had a few too many, and one of them will say, I'm going to call Michael Berry. You don't have Michael Berry's number. Watch this. And they'll dial it. And so I tell people, if you're listening right now, put our number in your phone and put it under Michael Berry. And that way you don't have to remember that that is the studio line. You just have it in as my number, 713-999-1000. 713-999-1000. 713-999-1000. And we really, really enjoy your voicemails. Just know that when you leave a voicemail, it could be played on the air. So if you would, tell us your name and where you're from. So Bob from Salt Lake City is, or where, whatever your name and wherever you're from. So our first call of the week. Oh, we get voicemails wrong.

0: boys and girls, it's Friday. So you know what that means. It's time to check Michael Bay's answering machine. Let's see who's called this week.
1: Our first call of the week is Stuttering Kevin, and he's calling about low-information voters.
2: Well, good afternoon, Czar. This is Stuttering Kevin. Hey, this is going to be the fun season for the low-information voter, and of course, I listen to guys like you and others of the similar ilk on this station. So I'm not low information, and I'm just flabbergasted on some of the stuff that I hear from some of my buddies there who are low information, and they're just going, and I'm just going, oh my God. Not Tellerico, he's a tender hoof. Alright, you guys be well. Bye bye.
1: The next one is 702. This is Jeff, who called in because he's not happy with the way Ken Paxton is running his campaign.
3: Michael, this is Jeff, and I just want to say, in my opinion, whoever does the campaigns for Republican candidates do a very poor job. You just played a commercial that's a voiceover from somebody talking about Ken Paxton who put somebody in jail or whatever. I want to see Ken Paxton speak and say what he intends to do if he is elected. All we're seeing is voiceovers and pictures. I know he's got a lazy eye. I know he's got a kind of a poor smile. But he needs to come out and say, this is what I'm going to do if you elect me over this fruitcake, Tellerico. Because I think, well, first of all, it takes a candidate like James Tellerico to make me really want to vote for Ken Paxton. But Paxton's got to come out and say what he intends to do. You know, keep the borders strong, closed. Help keep the police, make sure the oil and gas industry is still flourishing. Do those things. That's what people care about. You know, the fact that he put somebody in jail 5 years ago, God bless him for that, but that's old news. Thank you.
1: And it's a fair point. You know, everyone is free to have their own opinion, and I encourage that. I would have a rebuttal, but I'm not here to argue this. It is open lines, and it is voicemails. And I appreciate you calling in and sharing your opinion. 713-999-1000. Put that in your phone. Call us anytime. The last one is Lou. She's a nice lady from Dallas who called about a song we had used as a bump. And she calls that song blasphemous.
4: This is Lou. Yesterday afternoon, I think it was the music that Ramon played introducing the time at 5:30. Yesterday, it sounded like, I may be wrong, but it sounded like he played a song that said something about Mary and praying to Mary. That's not correct. 1 Timothy 2:5, I believe it is, says there is one God and one mediator between God and men, the man, Christ Jesus. You can pray to Mary until hell freezes over and you will end up in hell. John 14:6, Thomas was talking to Jesus, and Jesus told him, I am the way, the truth, and the life, and no man cometh unto the Father but by me. Jesus is the only one that you can pray to get to the Father. Mary was a sinner that needed to be saved, just like Ramon, just like Mr. Barry, just like Miss Lou, just like everybody else. Jesus is the only way to get to the Father and the only way to get to eternity with the Lord Jesus Christ. Don't play that song again. It's borders on blasphemy. Bye.
1: There is a misconception that Catholics worship the Virgin Mary. I sought some Catholic priest guidance on this. They do not. They do hold her in high esteem as the mother of Jesus. They will pray and ask for her to intercede on their behalf, the same way you'd ask your mom to talk to dad about, you know, what he said and you know, maybe get him to change his opinion. But we went back and listened. The song she's talking about is Let It Be by the Beatles. And people have confused the Mary that Paul McCartney is singing about, and he wrote the song, as being Virgin Mary. It's not. The quick history is Paul wrote that song, Let It Be, in 1968 during the White Album sessions at the lowest point of his Beatle life. Apple was hemorrhaging money. That was their company. The band was fracturing. Ringo had walked out, and Paul was the one trying to hold this band together. He was drinking a lot, by his own admission, and he wasn't sleeping well. His mother, Mary Patricia McCartney, a midwife and nursing sister in Liverpool, had died of breast cancer 12 years earlier, October of 56, when he was only 14. He had been afraid he was forgetting her face. About a dozen years later, she turned up to him in a dream. And in his account, he says, quote, "She seemed to realize I was worried. She said to me, 'Everything will be all right. Let it be.' And it was great to visit with her again. I felt very blessed to have that dream. So that got me writing Let It Be." So the next time you hear that song, all these crazy thoughts might run through your mind, Lou. And I get that. You sound like an evangelical Protestant Christian like myself. But when it bothers you most, let it be.
5: Diamonds are forever. Woo! And so,
6: Mr. Michael Berry,
5: remember that.
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8: Amendment 3 could mean major property tax relief. 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
8: 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Right all along.
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11: 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What's changed this morning? 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

2020, the case of George Floyd took over the nation. And a lot of people didn't see what was happening. They still don't. A lot of people, oh, well, you know, cops are bad people. Chauvin did nothing wrong. That officer is in prison. He's been stabbed multiple times, been abused. They refuse. Tim Walz has said he will not let him out of prison. The investigation was improper. The reports were improper. They hid the fact that he had fentanyl in his system. The reason he couldn't breathe long before Chauvin was anywhere near him. Chauvin was not even the operating, was not even the arresting officer. He was in the middle of the commission of yet another felony. He had moved to Minneapolis because the officers on the street in Houston knew him. They knew his street name. They knew his record that had sent him to prison, abusing and burgling or robbing a pregnant woman while he was wearing a uniform as if he was a utility worker. He was a bad guy. And so there was a group of Houstonians that had gone to Mogadishu, Minneapolis, where they could run their criminal syndicate up there and use drugs and be thugs and make babies that they didn't raise, and absolute trash human being. But he was necessary to the narrative to get black people out to vote, because black people are all, they're just being murdered by the cops. White people are just killing black people, which is really crazy because the statistics are quite the opposite. Black people are murdering white people. If you want to know who's murdering who, that's the numbers. You're 16 times more likely if you flip the numbers. White people are not running around lynching black people. They're not enslaving black people. They're not doing drive-bys on black people. They're not carjacking black people. It's just not happening. But the reverse is happening, and the statistics bear it out. Facts matter. As Andrew Breitbart famously said, you can have your own opinions, you can't have your own facts. Facts matter. But at election time, blacks have been taught by their preachers, their teachers, whatever parental figure, depending on socioeconomic status, is involved, and the media, and the rappers, and most everybody else, they've been taught that you're a victim and white people are out to get you. They're all going to get you. And Michelle Obama recently said on a podcast, oh, it's been a year or so ago, she said she worries for, she has two daughters, and she worries about white cops. Right. Let your child walk around South Central for an afternoon or evening, and let's see if you worry more about cops

because they don't realize this is a game to you and you're getting rich and they're not. So the Associated Press got involved because they want to help the Democrats win. In order for Democrats to win, you have to fire up blacks. And the only way to fire up blacks is not in an aspirational manner. You fire up blacks historically by telling them, by getting them angry. Let's get a riot going. Black Lives Matter. Blacks are being murdered in the streets by the white men. This is horrible. This is Mississippi burning, and we're all victims, and we're not going to take it anymore. We're going to show up and vote because you're killing us. You're just all killing us. White people are not killing black people. Black people are killing black people. That is a fact. I don't like it, but what did Jesse Jackson say? White person kills a black person? Nothing. Black person kills a black person. It's Miller time. It's just another. It's Tuesday. No big deal. Why is that? A black person is just as dead if a black person does it. So the Associated Press, trying to help the Democrats in the midterm, this is the playbook, headline, quote, "The death of Tasia Fortune, a black Mississippi woman found hanging from a tree on August 3rd, has stirred distressing memories of the grim history of lynchings across the U.S. South." So there was a black woman. She was hanging from a tree, and that's stirring some very, very bad memories of these white Confederates. Okay. Except they were already aware of what happened in this case. And I mean, I will admit, it's a very distressing story. A person hanging from a tree, having been murdered, that's brutal. It wasn't a suicide. It was an actual murder. And so this photo and this story about, yeah, this is reminded, you know, blacks, this is real bad. But they don't bother to tell you. This story made national attention. In fact, as usual, the actors and actresses and rappers and musicians and all these people went off half-cocked knowing not anything. They hanging us again. They hanging us again. And the white liberals, look at them. They hanging you again. Joe Biden, they might have woke Joe Biden up and pushed the button, you know, the 20 different quotes he has. Mitt Romney going to put you back in chains. Black people, you better show up and vote because these white people, they hanging you again. Except, it was a black man who hung her. 2 weeks ago, Jackson police chief announced at a news conference that 51-year-old Jarquez Ratliff, a black man, had been arrested. They discovered, Popo did, her body hanging in the backyard of an abandoned home in Jackson. She was the mother of four children. Her mother says she wasn't sure whether her daughter was living, but said that her daughter had been struggling with homelessness in recent years. So here we have yet another case of a black person murdering another black person. And somehow it set off a whole series of articles and podcasts and late night guests about how evil white people are. And how many black people didn't bother to ever check into who hung this black woman there? A black man. Because nobody seems to care about that. So you've got a bunch of black people either lying when they say they're scared to death of white people, or mistaken as to the greatest threat. Your greatest threat is not a white person harming you. White people are more likely to harm white people, which doesn't happen in nearly the numbers that black people harm black people. White people are more likely to harm white people than black people. Mostly because they're scared to death. If a white person does harm a black person, oh, it's bad. White people won't even defend themselves against black people because you'll be railroaded. That's the way the hive now works. Truthfully, most white people are scared to death of blacks. They're scared to death of being mugged. They're scared to death of being raped. They're scared to death of being carjacked. They're scared to death of being shot. They're scared to death that somebody's going to go crazy. It's known as fatigue. They're scared to death that they're going to be working in a fast food restaurant and a black person's going to be coming in either crazy or having a bad day and throwing stuff and screaming and decide they want to fight you, and you can't fight back because you'll be the aggressor, because that's the story. That is the truth.

0: And that's not good for black people. It's not good for black people that most white people are scared to death of black people. It's not good. It's not healthy. But it's true. And it's not an irrational scared. It's not. And that's where we are in this country. And nobody wants to be honest about this, because everybody's scared to death to be perceived to be on the wrong side of this issue. And you know who's really suffering? It's not white people. White people will just, they'll just move further out into the country. They'll just lock their doors. They'll just not engage with it. They just fatigue, just keep moving on down the road. But it's black people. 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
12: On the campaign trail, I'm Deborah Valentine, Fox News. President Trump headlining a midterm election rally in Mobile, Alabama. Fox's Kristen Goodwin has more.
13: President Trump telling the crowd.
14: Earlier today, I spoke with members of the G7 nations. And I'm pleased to report that we have reached an agreement for Europe to release massive amounts of diesel fuel from the heavily stocked reserves. And that's starting immediately.
13: Saying he believes the war with Iran will end soon after the midterm elections and bring oil prices down.
14: 32 days from now, we're going to elect Tommy Tuberville as your next governor.
13: And praising GOP candidates in Alabama. Kristen Goodwin, Fox News.
12: Senator Tommy Tuberville faces Democrat former Senator Doug Jones in Alabama's gubernatorial race. The president campaigns in Ohio Saturday. New York Governor Kathy Hochul is appointing Attorney General Letitia James as a special prosecutor to investigate Cornell University's handling of a 2024 sexual assault allegation. Hochul says her decision to appoint James comes after new reports that Cornell police did not include testimony from the accuser in the report sent to the county DA for prosecution. A.G. James.
15: Every New Yorker deserves to know that when they report a crime, it will be investigated fully and fairly. that they will be seen and heard.
12: The governor also announcing plans for the state legislature to change rape and assault laws, allowing for prosecution in cases where the victim's too intoxicated to give consent. Christina Pike, whose failed execution in Tennessee this week, remains hospitalized, unconscious, and on a ventilator. Governor Bill Lee has ordered an independent review after two doses of an execution drug failed. The stunning failure on Wednesday has left both sides of the death penalty debate demanding answers. 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
0: It's Charlie from Blackberry Smoke. I can feel a good one coming on. 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
3: Does it ever seem like the Democrat office holders are not only the best and brightest we have in our society, they're in many cases the most fraudulent, the most evil? Let me tell you the story of Democrat House candidate Erica Lomick. She has, as of I think last week, suspended her campaign following questions that were raised about whether her previous federal felony conviction makes her ineligible to hold public office. Lomick was running for House District 93. No reason you'd know where that is. It's in Tarrant County, just north of Fort Worth. She had pleaded guilty in North Carolina to federal mortgage fraud. It's always fraud, isn't it? Every one of these cases that you see of the fraud, we could knock it out if we would cut back on these programs. All these government programs, every dollar that you're spending, your government is spending supposedly to solve these problems, some percentage, and I think in many cases a high percentage, are frauds. You could simply not send that money. The Protect and Serve Texas PAC discovered this woman's federal criminal history that shows back in 2010, she was a part of a federal mortgage fraud investigation in North Carolina. At the time, she wasn't known as Erica Lomick. She was known as Erica Flood. In case you're wondering, Erica is E-R-I-C-K-A. Erica Flood. No apostrophes, no dashes. Federal prosecutors identified Flood as both a mortgage broker and promoter involved in the scheme. This was real common back then. She ultimately pled guilty in the case and was sentenced to 63 months in federal prison. That's over 5 years. It's a pretty big scheme. She later attempted to have her sentence vacated, alleging, among other claims, ineffective assistance of counsel in connection with her plea and sentencing. Maybe her lawyer was as dumb as she was. At least that's her argument. A federal district judge denied the motion in 2012. That conviction raised questions about Lomick's eligibility to seek state office in Texas. Under Texas law, because this is what you want to know, a person who has been finally convicted of a felony is generally ineligible to be a candidate for public office unless they have been pardoned or otherwise released from the resulting disabilities. The Texas Secretary of State specifically notes that merely completing a felony sentence does not restore a person's eligibility to run for office. The Texas Constitution also directs the legislature to exclude from office, they can't run, individuals convicted of bribery, perjury, forgery, or other, quote, high crimes. Lomick had previously claimed that she had never been convicted of a crime, quote, in any state. But we know that's a lie. She was in prison for over 5 years. Her departure leaves Republican candidate Alan Blalock, a former Fort Worth City Councilman, as the likely winner of the seat, which was recently vacated by Nate Schatzlein. But the bigger question here is, do you notice how many people who are in and out of trouble, the kind of people who scheme and scam? Let's look at Stacey Abrams in Georgia. She ran for governor multiple times. I think she was going to run for president. She ran for president. She was always sweating. Ooh, she's real fat, always sweating a lot. She's the one that took the picture for her campaign, sitting in front of all the kids, and all the little kids are sitting with their mask on their face, and she has the biggest smile. She's so happy she's in front of them. She's smiling, but she's not wearing a mask. Do as I say, not as I do. She was going to be the queen bee. Corrupt as all get out. And then what happened? Well, then they steered all this cash to her. And I think it ended up being, don't quote me on this, but I think, I don't want to say that. The number was so high, that I couldn't actually believe that that was true. And I haven't looked at it in a long time. But let me just say, it's enough money. I remember it being enough money that you could buy some, maybe not all, professional sports teams. It was that amount of money. So how does she go from never having done anything in her life, which is most of these people, to now running for office? They've had no professional success. They run for office and get elected. In the case of Stacey Abrams, she's like, I'm black, you're black, vote for me, we're all black together. Well, what will you do when you get in office? Because you haven't shown that you have any skill set, any competence. What would you do if they hired a welder at your shop? He never welded before. He's like, yeah, but I'm black. Oh, wait, okay. What would you do if they hired a welder at your shop that you had to weld? Yeah, but I'm a girl. Wait, well, what does that have to do with anything? That's why they hired me. Because the girl said they need a girl back here. They want a girl. Girl power. Well, this is dumb. Yeah, DEI, that's what it's called. Or DIE, which is what it should be. That would have been so much more appropriate. Because that's what companies did who incorporated that nonsense. I use sports analogies because I think they make sense. But imagine if you chose your quarterback on the basis that, well, we don't have any gay, midget, lesbians in a wheelchair at quarterback. So I guess we got to hire one. All right. What name are you going by today? You're our quarterback. Oh, you have no experience? Even better. How great is this? Go ahead and knock yourself out. And then you'd show up at the football game and there it would be. Oh, but we won't tolerate that. Because it's important that you get the best players on the field. That's important. Because we have to win at football. We care passionately about that. We have stickers on the back of our truck. We wear the jersey. It's our pride. We don't care that our companies are being run on this basis and that they're being destroyed and that it affects our economy and that it hurts competent people who can't get jobs because we don't care about that because that's just our livelihood and our economy. But we'll tolerate it there, but we would never tolerate that on our football team. Now that'd be a bridge too far. We couldn't do that. So here is this woman, went to prison for fraud, moves states, comes here and runs for office, a job that pays $7,200 a year. You start noticing something? Why did this woman? You remember, was it Dillinger who said the reason he robbed banks is that's where the money is? They thought there was some, you know, he was sending some statement. He hates rich people. Mr. Dillinger, why do you rob banks? Thinking he'd say, because them rich people, I want to show them I'm Robin Hood. No, he said, because that's where the money is. So why do you think this woman ran for office? Why do you think people fight so hard for a job that doesn't pay very much money? There was a story from the Associated Press recently that said 1 in 5 Americans has been scammed. And I have talked a lot about being safe and secure, but just like you take every other measure to protect yourself and your family, you can do that online with NordVPN. 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

0: boy.
1: When you don't enforce your laws, when you don't have a rule of law, you don't have any structure, you have complete mayhem. It's like a dog park with no adults around. It's not going to end well. An elderly couple says they have spent years trying to deal with squatters illegally living in their Southwest Houston townhome. You know what? I'll just let you listen to the story. Give this a go.
2: Pamela Willis is 80 years old and once lived for 20 years along Sharpview Drive.
3: I raised my son there. It was a good house.
4: Good neighborhood.
3: At that time, it was.
4: Yeah.
3: Not so much now.
2: The property is still in her name, but she doesn't know the people inside and claims they're not on the lease.
3: Well, my son was living there for quite a while.
4: Okay.
3: But he didn't run with the greatest crowd.
2: Willis says that crowd has occupied the property for at least 2 years. Houston police say they've received calls for service at the property this year, including two trespass calls in February and July.
3: Well, we've got those guys that are living there. We can't get them out. I don't even know how they got electricity because we turned it off.
2: A window AC unit is literally taped on. Squatters allegedly damaging the property have also led to a pending lawsuit from the property management group. Their attorneys told KHOU11 on the phone they cannot comment. In 2025, Texas lawmakers shortened what can be a lengthy eviction process. Texas Property Code Chapter 24B specifically says an owner or owner's agent may request constables or sheriffs to immediately remove a person who unlawfully entered. Precinct 5 Constable Terry Albritton's office tells KHOU they are happy with the new law, which expedites a process, but Willis, bedridden, would have to go in person to file the form or risk a continued pile of HOA fees.
3: It hurts. I don't have that kind of money. I mean, I'm going to pay for those people to live in my townhouse. We don't rent it to them. They just moved in.
4: Yeah.
3: I'm sure I'm not alone. The other people have the same problem.
2: The streamlined solution can make it safer to remove squatters.
1: It's absurd. If the people were still living at home, then the squatters breaking in, they could shoot and kill them. They're burglars, but they're worse. It's the lowest of the low. This should be one phone call. Go out there, yank them out, throw them in jail. Period. End of story. And we find that these people do this again and again. We've got people living in our society making a mockery of every rule. But if you do something wrong, you'd be punished. This is why people move out of the city of Houston city limits. This is why people move out of Harris County. This is why people are fleeing to the country. You know, for all the glory of moving out into the country, there are trade-offs. As you age, you need to be at the med center or at a medical center. Typically, you have to move into town to do that. Okay, so that's a trade-off. So these people have to drive 1.5, 2 hours to get to the med center. And as you need those medical appointments more often, that becomes a bigger burden. 2 hours each way is 4 hours in a day. And if it's an early morning appointment, you got to leave really early, and you might only be at a treatment for an hour. So that becomes an all-day ordeal for dialysis or radiation or chemo or whatever that is. And these are real considerations that people have. And not everybody can just buy a pied-à-terre near the med center so that they can do this. And yet people don't want to live in the city because we can't. And this is going on across the country. This isn't a city of Houston alone. This is what has happened with the James Tallarico type mindset that we're not going to punish criminals. Cops are bad. Criminals are victims. This is bull. These are people living, and I don't care if they're illegal aliens, if they're first generation immigrants, if they're refugees, if they're thugs, if they're fifth generation techs. I don't care. You've got to punish this behavior and make it stop. People are fatigued by this. They're sick of it. They're so tired of it. And you know what people do? They don't just look the other way and pretend it didn't happen and continue to allow themselves to get knocked around like this. You know what happens? That townhome will never sell. That woman won't be able to sell that house, that townhome. So the squatters are in there until we get the squatters out. And that would take an act of Congress. I mean, we'd have to have, you know, somebody really, maybe a news story being covering. Maybe somebody would go, all right, I'll actually do something about this one case. Just don't ask me to do anything with anything else. But if they don't, that old lady, she can't sell her townhome. Well, what if she does try to sell her townhome once they're out? Well, you know they've trashed the place. You know that because these types of people are filthy. And they're not taking care of anything. And when they do leave, and I've seen this happen, I've sold houses for, I used to sell houses for a bank in town when I had my brokerage firm in the late 90s. And I think it was called REO. I forget what the term represented. But when somebody had a home loan and they didn't pay the note, eventually they'd be kicked out. The house would be foreclosed on. And I remember, a house. A prominent attorney in town owned that was at Southwest Freeway and like Mandel or Hazard or one of those. It was in Boulevard Oaks, and it should have been a $1 million house, but she owed $600, and that's all they wanted, and I got them $650, and so they were just thrilled that I was able. They were like, just get rid of it, get it off the books, because they wanted to get it off the books. But this woman, who was a prominent attorney and pretty well-to-do, when she left, she ripped the fixtures out. And I don't just mean she took her art that might have been screwed into the wall. I mean the sink. I'm not kidding. I had to have someone come in and replace the sink and the toilet. Like, what are you doing? Are you moving in somewhere that doesn't have a sink? It was a 1980s sink. What are you doing? It's just crazy to me. So you have to decide as a society what you're going to do about people that are trash. What are you going to do about squatters? Because if the answer is nothing, you're going to have more squatters. These people don't pay to live in this house. What if you didn't have to pay to live where you live? These are people who do not contribute anything to society. These are not people who get up and go to a day job. These are people sitting around looking for scams. There are people who travel in caravans and they go around and they take over stuff. They steal stuff. They have someone who fences it, who sells it. And we do nothing, and poor you and me, we're just going about our lives hoping, keep our head down, and they don't notice us, or we'll flee to the country, and maybe they won't catch up with us there.
0: I got no back in the fourth grade myself. Twice.
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0: Look at me, man. Now I drive the school bus.
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8: 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So if you'd rather know if you qualify for the EITC, consider it done.
9: Fox News, I'm Chris DeMeo. Stop number three on President Trump's 32-day campaign blitz was in Mobile, Alabama Friday night. The president reminding voters they'll be rewarded if Republicans win next month.
10: If Republicans win the House of Representatives and the Senate, I am going to give all adult citizens in the United States of America $5,000.
9: Some Democrats have criticized the plan, calling it a bribe. Fewer than a third of Americans told a Gallup poll that a college education is very important.
11: Over the past 30 years, the price tag on tuition at both public and private schools has far exceeded general inflation and wage growth, leading more Americans to question if a bachelor's degree provides the return on investment it once did.
9: Fox's Alexandria Hoff. It's a big drop from 2013 when 70% of adults viewed a bachelor's degree as very important. 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
19: 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Right, all along.

0: have heard of Andrew Huberman. He is a kind of a health and wellness guy. He has become very, very famous. He has a big following. And I think he's able to monetize a lot of it. He was on Joe Rogan. And whatever you think of Rogan, he finds people that he believes to be interesting, and he sits and has a conversation with them. Now, does he nod along when they say something crazy? Sure. Does that make him an awful person? I don't think so, but I know a lot of people do. Many people believe that when you have a guest on, if they say something that they believe and that they think you believe is untrue, you're supposed to go, "That's not true." And I do not believe that. So I don't have a problem with what Rogan does. And anybody who has such a problem with Rogan should maybe not listen to his show. But I have to listen because I worship him. And that's why I'm angry when he doesn't do what I want. Maybe you shouldn't worship people. Maybe you should tune it off for a little while. Maybe you've gotten too close. Maybe you have worshiped him to the point that you want to own him, and that's unhealthy. So maybe go find your own life and your own opinions and something else and reintroduce a little balance to your life. So Rogan had Andrew Huberman on the podcast. And they pulled up a number. How many Americans die from medical errors each year? And they looked it up right there on the air. Presumably they didn't know before they looked it up. And that number would, at a minimum, surprise you. And so Rogan puts it into perspective. Give this a listen. Hotkey L, Ramon.
1: Can you put that into perplexity and see what leading cause of death?
2: So there's malpractice.
1: Why people say third.
2: So that's malpractice, but what about medical error?
1: Medical error, it says these two terms. Okay, that estimate refers to medical error, not necessarily. Okay, so medical error is responsible for 251,000 deaths a year.
2: Whoa.
1: That's crazy.
2: I mean, the airlines understand this.
1: Do you understand how insane that is? Imagine if that was Pop-Tarts.
2: Yeah.
1: It says a widely repeated claim comes from a 2016 BMJ analysis by John Hopkins, extrapolated from several hospital studies, an estimated roughly 251,000 deaths per year associated with medical error. If that estimate were treated like a conventional cause of death, it would have ranked third behind heart disease and cancer, ahead of chronic lower respiratory disease in the 2013 comparison used by authors. Wow.
2: Well, and that's death.
0: The point Huberman goes on to make is that does not include maimings, injuries. So at this moment in the conversation, I don't think they can help it. A number of people will immediately say, "Are you against doctors?" And I find that off air, I really don't want to have a conversation with a person like that, because everything is an extreme. Either doctors are gods, or you question maybe a doctor made a mistake using actual data that is reported, and then you hate doctors. And if you hate doctors, then you're going to influence other people to hate doctors, and then they won't go to doctors when they have chronic conditions, and they'll all die. And that's how a certain number of people think. And so I have found that the longer I've been on the air, my interest in having discussions with people off the air who say stupid stuff has waned significantly, because I can't convince somebody that stupid. And there are people that are stupid. I know some of you are uncomfortable saying that. That's a bad word. It's not a bad word. If nobody is stupid, then why do we have the word? Right? If somebody is cleaning their gun and they go, I don't think there's one in the chamber. Yeah, I'm pretty sure it's not one in the chamber. Let me see. Let me put it to my head, pull the hammer back, pull the trigger. Because I don't think there is one. Whether there is one or not, that person is stupid. They're not just stupid if they blow their brains out accidentally. They're stupid for doing that. You're stupid if you get out on the highway 150 miles an hour on a motorcycle. It's just dumb. The risk reward is terrible. Now, some of it, but I like it. Okay, you can like it. I think you're stupid. But what if we learn from this? And most people, not most, some people will just say, I don't care. I don't want to have to think deeply about this. It's too troubling. Because if a doctor is but a human being and can make a mistake, 251,000 in a year, 5,000 per state. And you know there aren't 5,000 in Vermont and Idaho. Those are little states. So that means probably a few in Vermont and Idaho and 10,000 in Texas and 10,000 in California, maybe more. So what are we to do with this information? We're to alter our behavior and understand that doctors are not gods. I know. My mother believed that they were. You know the old joke, what's the difference between God and a doctor? God doesn't believe he's a doctor. Well, this idea that doctors are the experts, that everything they do is the science. Well, what's the moment in time where we say that's the case? Because once a doctor would bleed you out if you had an illness, because getting that evil blood out of you was a good idea. There have been some really horrible things that were done in the name of medicine throughout history. Yeah, that was a long time ago. Now it's, okay, so what's the year where we say, so there aren't any medical errors today? Because COVID is a display of the collective loss of common sense in medicine and the collective unwillingness to stand up to medical tyranny. And that's what it was. It was medical convention as tyranny. Doctors later said, you had doctors who have done podcasts where they start crying. I told people to get a shot, and I knew the shot didn't work, and I knew they had a greater risk of dying from taking the shot than if they didn't take the shot. Wow. And there are people who feel horrible about being complicit during that time. But they were scared. They were scared of losing their hospital privileges. They were scared of losing their job. They were scared of being a social pariah, the way Peter McCullough was, or Mary Talley Bowden. But isn't it amazing how few of them now will admit that that's what they did? How few of them will admit that they got paid during that time for that? That there was a financial reward to doing that? You don't hear anybody jumping up and down and saying, I required vaccines, and if you didn't have vaccine, you couldn't come to my school. I required vaccines. If you didn't have vaccine, I kicked you out of the military. I required vaccines. If you didn't have vaccines, I fired you. I kicked you out of my store. Nobody's saying that today because you'd look like a fool. Oh, you think that's the last time? Oh, since 2021, everything is good? Most doctors are wonderful people, and they're more trained than the average person. But you have a responsibility as a free-thinking individual to question everything, to learn more things for yourself, to not put all your trust in one man, because that would be stupid. I bet you we've got 10,000 sweet little old ladies of 70 or more that would make a pound cake that you could eat cold and enjoy.
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17: 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Right, all along.

struggle to process bad people. You know, good people don't assume that if you leave a door unlocked, a bad person's going to come in and steal what you have. Good people stop at the grocery store or the bank to run in and cash a check and leave their vehicle running so the air conditioning can run, because they don't believe that there are amongst us people who will come and jump in their car and drive away, because they would never do that. And for people who are more wizened, more, you know, have a leather scale, you know, a tougher skin, they'll say, well, you dummy, you should have known someone would do that. But it's actually a sign of naivete. It doesn't make that person a bad person. You could say you're weak. You're the one that's going to be eaten by the mountain lion. Sure, you're allowed to say that. But at the end of it all, what we're really talking about is people who are too nice, too naive, the naive neighbor. And I've said this so many times over the years. You've heard me say it. There are people who are going to be lured in by Abdul El-Sayed in Michigan, and they're going to vote for him, and they're going to be shocked by what he does. There are people who voted for Zohran Mamdani in New York, and they're going to end up leaving New York sad to do so and say, well, I didn't know he was going to do all that. Well, then you're an idiot, because he gave every indication he was. Look at who he associates with. Look at the things he said before he was trying to get your vote. But people don't want to believe the worst of another person. So I get emails often, and people will say, what can we do about Tallarico lying? When Tallarico says that he didn't say something or he missed the mark and now he's changed it, you don't just change your opinion. And they're frustrated because they don't believe you should just be able to just change your opinion the next day in order to appease people, because

The minute he gets elected, he'll go back to saying what he said before. And now we have Tallarico saying that in Houston to a woman who said, hey, you know, I have a niece, which is a nephew who calls himself a girl, who's trans, and I just want to make sure you're going to, I'm where I always was. Don't worry. I'll lie to the suburban Christians, who he calls fascists and Christian nationalists. I'll lie to them, but don't worry. Where I am is where I've always been. So there's a great deal of frustration that there's no truthometer. And I've had people tell me, why can't we have it so that when you lie, there is a punishment for that? In the commercial world, we have a very powerful, there was a very powerful bill called DTPA, Deceptive Trade Practices Act. And what the DTPA did is, if you sell a widget and you claim that widget will do X, Y, Z, A, B, C, all these things, and it's safe, and it'll last for 10 years, and it doesn't do any of it, and it blows up, and if it doesn't blow up, it doesn't last. And it turns out almost every one of them has this problem. And you were aware of it, because in testing that was the case. But you're short of cash, so you keep pushing, you know, as a manufacturer, you keep pushing it. You keep telling this lie. You deceive. That's the Deceptive Trade Practices Act. Well, what gives this bill real teeth if they screw someone over? What gives this bill real teeth is what we call treble damages, and that's three times the damages. So whatever the plaintiff, the victim, can prove that they were harmed, they get three times the damages. Because here's the deal. If you're selling a vehicle for 10 grand and someone gives you 10 grand and you weren't going to get 10 grand anyway, and you sell them a lemon that's only worth 2,000, and you know it's a lemon. You know it's going to break down 100 feet down the road, and you run away when you get your cash. If they give you 10 grand and you run away, you're not going to have to pay for it every time. Just sometimes. So there is really a perverse incentive to engage in fraud, right? Well, when you do that, that perverse incentive means you will perpetuate fraud. But what if you say, hey, if you do this, you're going to pay the damages times three. Now you're giving some teeth to it. Now you're making it hurt. Now you're making the person who is engaged in the deceptive trade practice stop and think, So now the unsafe at any speed that you had for the Corvair that Ralph Nader wrote about, or the Pinto, you remember what happened with the Ford Pinto? Story goes, court documents say, they determined, and I'm going to use round numbers, I don't know if this number is correct or not, they determined that they could fix the bladder on the gas tank on the Ford Pinto. They could move the location, and they would reduce the number of fatalities down to 0.01. But it would cost $20 per vehicle, which over the course of the year, let's say, would cost them $20 million. I'm just using round numbers. Or they could leave it where it is and take their chances. And if they got X number of lawsuits and they settled them for X amount, they'd maybe have to pay out $5 million in damages. So as a business decision, they decided to allow however many hundred people to be killed. And they would just pay them off. And that was considered a very, very egregious thing to do. Anyway, that's your DTPA lecture for the day. But there is no DTPA. There's no deceptive trade. There's no punishment for lying in politics. And that is why James Tallarico,

0: will lie to the voters. He'll lie to the media. He'll lie to anybody all the time. But what he won't lie to is his bosses. And that's the investors.
1: Ladies and gentlemen, Elvis has left the building. Thank you and good night.
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9: Preaching the message. I'm Chris DeMeo, Fox News. President Trump rallies Republican voters in Mobile, Alabama, part of a 32-day campaign blitz.
10: President Trump praising GOP candidates in Alabama.
11: Vote for more money in your pockets, bigger paychecks for your families, lower taxes, less crime, more Alabama steel, and more Alabama shipyards.
10: Addressing costs amid the war with Iran.
11: It's going to end very soon, probably right after the election. But as soon as it does end, oil prices will come tumbling down.
10: Noting European leaders agreed to release a massive amount of diesel oil stockpiles to help alleviate high prices after an emergency meeting of the group of seven leaders. And again, pledging to send American adults $5,000 if Republicans retain control of the House and Senate in the midterm elections. Kristen Goodwin, Fox News.
9: New York Governor Kathy Hochul has appointed Attorney General Letitia James as special prosecutor in the Cornell investigation.
12: This case involves a woman identified in court papers as Jane Doe. She recently filed a civil lawsuit claiming she was drunk and drugged when seven members of the Chi Phi fraternity raped her at their frat house in 2024. Thompson's County District Attorney Matthew Van Houten decided not to bring criminal charges at the time, but now says it's clear Cornell did not provide his office with the full picture. He says he will cooperate fully with the James investigation. Now, the school also backing a fresh investigation, saying this, quote, "We fully support the appointment of a special prosecutor and are committed to an independent external review of all aspects of how Cornell has handled this case."
9: Fox's Chanley Painter. A car drives into a large crowd at a rugby game in Australia, injuring 10 people, two critically. The crash not believed to be terrorism. 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
2: 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Fox's Chanley Painter.
3: Two of the injured, a 5-year-old girl and a 67-year-old man, are in critical condition.
2: Australian police say that an 18-year-old man driving the vehicle is under arrest. They say the crash is not believed to be terrorism-related. President Trump campaigning Friday in Mobile, Alabama, criticizing the policies of Democratic socialists.
4: They're being told really bad things. They're being told about ideologies like they're great. They sound good, but in 1 year, it all collapses. The whole thing goes to hell. And you live in squalor, you live in fear, you live in death.
2: The president speaks today in Ohio, part of a 17-state swing to rally Republicans going into the midterms. Many Democrats this cycle are backed by Democratic Socialists of America. 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
4: A vehicle plows into a crowd. I'm Deborah Valentine, Fox News. At least 10 people are hurt, two critically, after a driver plowed into a crowd standing on a road cheering on the Newcastle Knights rugby team in New South Wales. Police Commissioner Dave Waddell says the 18-year-old driver's in custody.
5: The male has been arrested. There was two other persons in the car. We had to get them out of there because the crowd did turn on them. We have taken that male for mandatory drug and alcohol testing.
4: Police say it was not a terrorist attack. Multiple reports indicate the driver may have been doing burnouts to get the crowd excited. President Trump campaigning in Mobile, Alabama Friday, part of his 17-state swing to drum up Republican support going into the midterms.
6: When I'm on the ballot, we kill everybody. So just close your eyes and pretend I'm on the ballot. But in a way, I am on the ballot because we have to win. It's the most important midterm election we've ever had.
4: The president campaigns in Ohio Saturday. A former Florida sheriff's deputy found not guilty in the shooting death of a black U.S. Air Force airman during a domestic disturbance call.
7: The jury in Okaloosa County found 38-year-old Eddie Duran not guilty of manslaughter with a firearm. Duran worked for the Okaloosa County Sheriff's Department in May 2024 when he responded to Roger Fortson's apartment in Fort Walton Beach near where Fortson was stationed. The shooting was captured on body cam, which shows the deputy banging on the door and stepping aside, shouting, "Sheriff's office, open the door." Fortson is seen opening the door and holding what appears to be a handgun as the deputy fires off shots, then tells him to drop the weapon. Fortson appears to tell him the gun was on the ground. The deputy then called for paramedics. Fortson later died at a hospital. The domestic disturbance call that the deputy was responding to turned out to be false. Lisa Lacerra, Fox News.
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3: Fox News, I'm Deborah Valentine. 10 people hurt when a vehicle drove into a crowd standing on a road cheering on the Newcastle Knights rugby team in Australia Saturday. Fox's Chanley Painter.
4: Two of the injured, a 5-year-old girl and a 67-year-old man, are in critical condition.
3: Australian police say that an 18-year-old man driving the vehicle is under arrest. They say the crash is not believed to be terrorism-related. President Trump campaigning Friday in Mobile, Alabama, criticizing the policies of Democratic socialists.
5: They're being told really bad things. They're being told about ideologies like they're great. They sound good, but in 1 year, it all collapses. The whole thing goes to hell. And you live in squalor, you live in fear, you live in death.
3: The president speaks today in Ohio, part of a 17-state swing to rally Republicans going into the midterms. Many Democrats this cycle are backed by Democratic Socialists of America. 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
5: Scary moments in the land down under. I'm Chris DeMeo, Fox News. At least 10 people are injured after a car plowed into a crowd of rugby fans in Australia.
6: Two of the injured, a 5-year-old girl and a 67-year-old man, are in critical condition. Police say they've arrested the 18-year-old driver. An investigation is underway, but at this time, police say they don't believe it's terror-related. The driver has been arrested, but at this time, police say the crash is not believed to be related to terrorism.
5: Fox's Chanley Painter. Multiple reports say the driver was doing burnouts on the road to try to get the crowd excited. The fans were waiting on Saturday for the team bus ahead of a rugby league finals match on Sunday. President Trump rallies Republican voters in Mobile, Alabama, part of a 32-day campaign blitz.
7: President Trump praising GOP candidates in Alabama.
8: Vote for more money in your pockets, bigger paychecks for your families, lower taxes, less crime, more Alabama still. And more Alabama shipyards.
7: Addressing costs amid the war with Iran.
8: It's going to end very soon, probably right after the election. But as soon as it does end, oil prices will come tumbling down.
7: Noting European leaders agreed to release a massive amount of diesel oil stockpiles to help alleviate high prices after an emergency meeting of the group of seven leaders. And again, pledging to send American adults $5,000 if Republicans retain control of the House and Senate in the midterm elections. Kristen Goodwin, Fox News.
5: Meanwhile, three University of South Alabama students have been arrested on charges of making threats against the president ahead of the rally. A federal court is temporarily blocking the White House from building a border wall in Texas's Big Bend region. It's a major win for landowners, businesses, and environmentalists who opposed planned infrastructure projects. Much of the opposition geared around customs and border protection plans for inside the park. 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
0: 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Right all along.
2: Fox News, I'm Deborah Valentine. The UAE prosecutor says the Fly Dubai co-pilot and Omani national attempted to carry out a terrorist attack when he allegedly stabbed the flight's captain using a crash axe. Fox's Chanley Painter.
3: We've also learned that the co-pilot was previously grounded from another airline because of extremist views.
2: The pilot opened the cockpit door, getting help, saving all 182 aboard. At least 10 people are hurt, too critically, after a driver plowed into a crowd standing on a roadway, cheering on the Newcastle Knights rugby team in New South Wales. Police Commissioner David Waddell says the 18-year-old driver's in custody.
4: The male has been arrested. There was two other persons in the car. We had them out of there because the crowd did turn on them. We have taken that male for mandatory drug and alcohol testing.
2: Police say it was not a terrorist attack. 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
3: Terrorism confirmed. I'm Deborah Valentine, Fox News. The UAE prosecutor general says the Fly Dubai co-pilot and Omani national attempted to carry out a terrorist attack. Fox's Chanley Painter.
4: That's according to state media, which also reports he used a crash axe to attack the captain. We've also learned that the co-pilot was previously grounded from another airline because of extremist views. Fly Dubai reportedly failed to check with Oman Air before hiring the co-pilot, now accused of stabbing the pilot.
3: The pilot was stabbed but survived. He managed to open the cockpit door, getting help, saving all 182 aboard. The flight was headed for Tel Aviv. A vehicle drove into a crowd standing on a road to cheer on the Newcastle Knights rugby team north of Sydney on Saturday, injuring 10 people, two critically. An 18-year-old driver believed to have been doing burnouts on the roadway is in police custody. Counterterrorism Minister Yasmin Catley spoke to reporters saying that prior to the event, they issued warnings.
5: We knew that this weekend would be a busy weekend. We knew that people would be out celebrating the wonderful achievements of the Newcastle Knights. And we set out warnings about driver behaviour.
3: Police confirmed the incident is not connected to terrorism. 34 missing kids, including trafficked children from the New York City area, rescued in a massive law enforcement operation.
6: The Long Island Children Rescue Operation brought an end to the disappearances that lasted anywhere from a few days to 10 years. The young victims' ages range from 7 to 18. Almost all of them were sole runaways, but some were subjected to grotesque exploitation and human trafficking. Law enforcement and child services connecting the dots using digital technology and focusing on communities plagued by missing children's cases. Chris DeMeo, Fox News.
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0: Amendment 3 could mean major property tax relief. So, what's the holdup?
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0: October 19th, Trey Radel hosts a live Amendment 3 debate with those for it and against it. You're invited. 5 to 8 p.m. at Seed to Table in Naples. They'll make their case. 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Right all along.
2: Fox News, I'm Chris DeMeo. The Prosecutor General of the United Arab Emirates is now saying that the Fly Dubai co-pilot tried to carry out a terrorist attack.
3: That's according to state media, which also reports he used a crash axe to attack the captain. We've also learned that the co-pilot was previously grounded from another airline because of extremist views. Fly Dubai reportedly failed to check with Oman Air before hiring the co-pilot, now accused of stabbing the pilot.
2: Fox's Chanley Painter. 10 people injured after a car plows into a crowd of Australian rugby fans. Two are in critical condition, the driver in custody.
4: The male has been arrested. There was two other persons in the car. We had them out of there because the crowd did turn on them. We have taken that male for mandatory drug and alcohol testing.
2: New South Wales Police Commissioner David Waddell. 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

For Dan Galante, Tom Danheiser, Sue Trikas, Lex Lonehood, Sean Latasor, Alec Fernandez, Tim Banal, Mary Berry, George Knapp, Richard Serrett, and Lisa Garr, I'm George Norrie, somewhere out there on Coast to Coast AM. We'll see you on our next edition. Until then, be safe, everyone.

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3: Scary moments in the land down under. I'm Chris DeMeo, Fox News. At least 10 people are injured after a car plowed into a crowd of rugby fans in Australia.
4: Two of the injured, a 5-year-old girl and a 67-year-old man, are in critical condition. Police say they've arrested the 18-year-old driver. An investigation is underway, but at this time, police say they don't believe it's terror-related. The driver has been arrested, but at this time, police say the crash is not believed to be related to terrorism.
3: Fox's Chanley Painter. Multiple reports say the driver was doing burnouts on the road to try to get the crowd excited. The fans were waiting on Saturday for the team bus ahead of a rugby league finals match on Sunday. President Trump rallies Republican voters in Mobile, Alabama, part of a 32-day campaign blitz.
5: President Trump praising GOP candidates in Alabama.
6: Vote for more money in your pockets, bigger paychecks for your families, lower taxes, less crime, more Alabama steel, and more Alabama shipyards.
5: Addressing costs amid the war with Iran.
6: It's going to end very soon, probably right after the election. But as soon as it does end, oil prices will come tumbling down.
5: Noting European leaders agreed to release a massive amount of diesel oil stockpiles to help alleviate high prices after an emergency meeting of the group of seven leaders. And again, pledging to send American adults $5,000 if Republicans retain control of the House and Senate in the midterm elections. Kristen Goodwin, Fox News.
3: The president also made stops in Oklahoma and Texas on Thursday. A federal court temporarily blocking the White House from building a border wall in Texas's Big Bend region. It's a major win for landowners, businesses, and environmentalists who oppose the planned infrastructure projects. The opposition is for plans inside the Big Bend National Park. 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
3: Fox News, I'm Deborah Valentine. The UAE prosecutor says a co-pilot's attempt to crash a Fly Dubai plane by stabbing the flight captain was an act of terrorism. The co-pilot is identified as an Omani national. More from Fox's Chanley Painter.
4: That's according to state media, which also reports he used a crash axe to attack the captain.
3: The pilot opened the cockpit door, getting help, saving all 182 aboard. At least 10 people are injured, two of them critically, after the driver of a car plowed into a crowd on a road cheering on the Newcastle Knights rugby team. The 18-year-old driver is in police custody. New South Wales Police Commissioner David Waddell addresses potential consequences the driver could face.
5: The male is in custody. We will deal with him appropriately. Likely to be charged, but I'll let the investigators from the crash investigation unit deal with that.
3: Police say it was not a terrorist attack. 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

0: Related. I'm Deborah Valentine, Fox News. The UAE Prosecutor General says the Fly Dubai co-pilot and Omani national attempted to carry out a terrorist attack. Here's Fox's Chanley Painter.
1: That's according to state media, which also reports he used a crash axe to attack the captain. We've also learned that the co-pilot was previously grounded from another airline because of extremist views. Fly Dubai reportedly failed to check with Oman Air before hiring the co-pilot, now accused of stabbing the pilot.
0: The pilot was stabbed but survived. He managed to open the cockpit door, getting help saving all 182 aboard. The flight was headed for Tel Aviv. A vehicle drove into a crowd standing on a road to cheer on the Newcastle Knights rugby team north of Sydney on Saturday, injuring 10 people, two critically. An 18-year-old driver believed to have been doing burnouts on the road is in police custody. Counterterrorism Minister Yasmin Catley telling reporters they issued warnings ahead of the event.
2: We knew that this weekend would be a busy weekend. We knew that people would be out celebrating the wonderful achievements of the Newcastle Knights. And we set out warnings about driver behaviour.
0: Police confirmed that the incident is not connected to terrorism. Two of the injured, a 5-year-old girl and a 67-year-old man, are in critical condition. 34 missing kids, including trafficked children from the New York area, are rescued.
3: The Long Island Children Rescue Operation brought an end to the disappearances that lasted anywhere from a few days to 10 years. The young victims' ages range from 7 to 18. Almost all of them were sole runaways, but some were subjected to grotesque exploitation and human trafficking. Law enforcement and child services connecting the dots using digital technology and focusing on communities plagued by missing children's cases.
0: Fox's Chris DeMeo. 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
9: 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And now, the Women in Wealth Show. 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I'm Joel Kraus. Happy to have back on the show senior financial planner Arabella Perrins. Hey, Arabella.
10: Hello.
9: And managing director of client and community engagement, Deanne Phillips.
11: Thanks, Joe. Hey, Arabella. I want to start today with a financial planning idea that sounds almost irresponsible. Are you ready?
10: Yeah.
11: Die with zero. Now, there's an entire movement around this area. And no, I don't think the message is that we should spend our last dollar 5 minutes before we die and slide into home base. No. But it does raise a fascinating question. What if we've become so focused on having enough money for retirement that we actually have forgotten what the money is supposed to do for us in life?
10: Yeah, and I think that's really the important part. A good financial plan isn't necessarily about accumulating the largest possible amount of money. It's more about using your resources intentionally over your lifetime.
11: Yeah, I agree with you. We're so good at calculating the return on our money. Maybe we should also think about the return from our money. Now, what did it allow us to do? Who did it allow us to help? What experiences did it create? Arabella, here's the $5 million question in my mind. Let's make somebody listening very wealthy. She's 70 years old. She has $5 million. Her financial plan looks amazing. And she's still afraid to spend $20,000 to take her children and grandchildren on the trip she's talked about for the last decade. Is that financial discipline, or do you think something's maybe gone fundamentally wrong? Do we need to tweak her thinking?
10: I see the situation a lot with clients, and that's really where planning becomes more than just the numbers. If the analysis shows that she can afford that trip without jeopardizing her future, then the obstacle may no longer be just purely financial. It may also be psychological.
11: This is where behavioral finance pops in. I think that's an important distinction. There's a difference between I can't afford it and I'm uncomfortable spending it. These are not the same problem. Now, let me argue the other side. I don't know when I'm going to die. I could live to 95 or 100. Healthcare, we know, gets more and more expensive. Long-term care could be obnoxiously expensive. Markets could get terrible. So isn't die with zero potentially dangerous advice?
10: It would be if we interpreted it literally. We still have to plan for longevity, healthcare, inflation, market risk, and there's always unexpected expenses that may come up. The idea isn't to recklessly spend everything you have. It's to determine what you reasonably need for that security and then think intentionally about the rest.
11: Yeah, I think that's the question. Once we've funded security, what is the rest for? Because if the answer is simply more security, there may never be a number that feels like enough. Now, here's the part I find particularly compelling. Money has value, but so does time, and so does health. The trip you can take at 62 may not be the trip you want or are physically able to take at 82.
10: Exactly. Certain experiences have a window, and you don't want that FOMO, the fear of missing out.
11: Right. So maybe we shouldn't simply ask, can I afford this? We should also ask, if I wait 10 years, will I still be able to enjoy it in the same way? Now, travel's obvious, but it could also be buying that lake house while your kids still want to come, taking your granddaughter to Europe, learning something new, or starting a business, helping your kids when they're buying their first home instead of leaving money for them when they're 65.
10: And that's where planning can be really powerful. You can start matching your money with the stages of life where it can have the greatest impact.
11: Okay, here's where I suspect some listeners are yelling at their radios. What about my kids? I want to leave them something. So does die with zero mean don't leave an inheritance?
10: Not at all. So leaving a legacy may be one of your most important goals. The difference is making it intentional rather than just simply leaving whatever happens to be left. And some people may decide that they'd rather give a portion during their lifetime when they can actually see that impact.
11: Okay, of course, that raises another interesting question. When is your money most valuable to your children? When they're 35 and buying the house, raising kids, building a business, or when they're 65 and inherit it? And unfortunately, there's no universal answer, but I think it's worth asking. Same applies to charity. Would I rather leave 100 grand in my estate someday or begin giving now and really actually be able to see what that money can accomplish? And that brings me back to where we started, Arabella. We're conditioned to look at an investment statement and say, what return did I get on my money? 5%, 8%, 10%. Important question, yes. But maybe there's another return we should measure. What's the return from my money? Maybe it is that family trip everyone still talks about 10 years later. Maybe it's watching your daughter buy her first home. Maybe it's helping a grandkid graduate without debt. Maybe it's seeing a charitable gift make a difference while you're still here to experience it.
10: Yep, and none of those returns are going to appear on that investment statement.
11: Well, yeah, that doesn't make them any less valuable, though. Arabella, for the lifelong listener and saver listening who says, I understand all of this intellectually, but spending still scares me. Where do we start?
10: I say start with the plan. Determine what you need and decide what you want to leave to family or charity. And once you know those goals are appropriately funded, you can begin identifying what your money can make possible today.
11: I like that. So die with zero isn't really spend it all. Maybe the better interpretation is don't leave your money's purpose until the end of your life. Protect your future. Take care of the people you love. Support the causes that matter to you. And yeah, we should absolutely care about the return on our money. But maybe a life well planned also asks, what's the return from it?
12: 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New and inspiring guests every week with our Women at the Helm segment. Marty Ronsky is a high-level executive with a professional baseball organization. We'll find out what her leadership daily life is like. It's the Women in Wealth Show from Annex Wealth Management on 92.5 Fox News.
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9: 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Well, saving can feel overwhelming, a little bit of a daunting task, depending on how you want to save, especially with so many different accounts and rules to navigate. The good news is that we each have savings vehicles, and they all serve a specific purpose, and knowing where to save is just as important as how much you save. So we're going to talk through the main options and how they may work together to support your short-term needs, long-term goals, and legacy plans, depending on where you're at. And to help us do that, she's seen a lot of it. Financial planning specialist Rebecca Posig is back on the show. Hey, Rebecca.
14: Hi, Joe. Thanks for having me back.
9: Of course. Thanks for being here. Let's talk about the first steps of savings. So do you have a cash cushion? Maybe this is something that people need to think about to handle unexpected expenses without using a credit card.
14: Oh, absolutely. That's one of the fundamentals of financial planning, especially when someone is just starting out. It's so important to get that emergency fund established and growing. We like to see 6 months to a year of your fixed expenses as your emergency fund, your rainy day, something happened and I need cash now fund. And that high interest rate, like credit card debt, that can really bog down a financial plan.
9: Okay, on to the 401k. Maybe you started a new job. Maybe you've had several new jobs over the past decade, let's say, 5-10 years. Are you taking full advantage of your employer's 401k match?
14: Yeah, and whether you're just starting out or approaching the end of your career, 401ks are such a great way to save for retirement, especially because it's convenient. You can set it up so that the contribution automatically comes out of your paycheck. You just set it up once and it's taken care of for you. How much a person should contribute, that of course depends on their unique circumstances, but we practically always recommend contributing at least enough to get that company match you were talking about. So that's when employers will put in a percentage if you also put in at least that percentage. So you contribute at least 3%, they'll put in 3%. If you put in 4%, they'll still only put in 3%, but you saved some extra dollars, so gold star for you. And that match, that's like free money, so it's a great place to start with the 401k. And after that, there are limits to how much you can contribute. Those change depending on your age. And kind of a newer thing, if you're age 60 to 63, you may be able to contribute more than anyone else. So that's a nice little perk as you're nearing retirement.
9: Think about where you're at age-wise, and you might be able to make some adjustments with the 401k. On to the HSA, the health savings account. Are you eligible for an HSA through a high-deductible health plan?
14: Yeah, here at Annex, we're big fans of health savings accounts because they offer three, not two, but three potential tax benefits. And there aren't really other accounts that do that. So when you contribute, the contributions reduce your taxable income. Then for all those years that the contributions are invested and growing, the earnings aren't being taxed. And when you go to pull out the funds, they aren't taxed even then if you use them for qualified medical expenses. And since HSAs are such a powerful tool, while you're contributing, it can be really helpful to try to pay for those smaller little medical expenses out of pocket. And then you keep the majority of your funds inside the HSA to grow over a longer period of time.
9: And sometimes these are situations that people forget about. So you probably had some eye-opening moments with clients, or you've seen clients take advantage of these things sometimes.
14: Yeah, exactly. A lot of times we'll be looking through the tax return and we'll see that someone has made almost the maximum contribution, yet they had expenses that were almost that same amount. And then you're not really getting that benefit of the tax-deferred growth of the earnings.
9: On to the 529 plans. Is there someone in your life you'd like to help with future education costs? Because that can be expensive.
14: Oh, 100%. And Joe, 529 plans are one of my favorite topics because they are such a great way to leave a legacy for the next generation. Whether you're a parent, grandparent, relative, whoever, you can set one of these up for a child in your life. You contribute to it, you can invest it, you can let it grow. And the funds can be used tax-free for those qualified education expenses. It's not just college expenses anymore. There's a whole laundry list of how the funds can be used now. So, Joe, I have a question for you. What do they say on airplanes when they're talking about oxygen masks?
12: Oh, take care of yourself first, right?
14: Exactly. 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It's about what you want your money to do for you and where you can save to make that happen.
12: 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Great stuff as always. Thanks for being on the show again.
14: Thanks, Joe.
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11: And I'm still sitting with Senior Financial Planner Arabella Perrins. Now, most of us, Arabella, say, and I'm included in this, our pets are definitely family. But what happens when the veterinarian says, we can fix this and it's only going to cost you $8,000? At what point does love become a financial decision? I came across a U.S. news piece on pet insurance. One of the things that jumped out at me was how quickly our veterinary costs can escalate. Torn ACL can run somewhere between $3,000 and $6,000. And something as seemingly random as a swallowed foreign object can easily cost $3,000 or more. I was just at the vet with Charlie Ann, a torn paw, $1,200 later, and staples and the cone of shame, unfortunately.
10: Oh, so, wow.
11: I know. Well, and you know, to me, it's like, nope, we got to fix her. Let me start with a simple question. Who really needs pet insurance? Is this something almost every pet owner should consider, or does it depend on the household?
10: You know what? The answer with everything in our realm is it depends, right? It depends on the owner's financial situation, the pet's age and their breed, and how much the unexpected expense the family could comfortably absorb. For some people, insurance protects against that financial shock. It's almost like prepaying for the expense. For others, self-funding may be a bit more realistic.
11: Yeah, and this is also how you feel about risk.
10: Oh yeah, insurance all comes down to risk.
11: Okay, and this is where I think the financial planning piece really comes in. If I have 10 grand sitting in savings specifically for emergencies, maybe I make one decision. If a $10,000 vet bill would go on a credit card, maybe I make another. So would you agree with this? If you can't comfortably self-insure, you probably need to at least understand what pet insurance could do for you.
10: Yes, exactly.
11: Okay, so here's something that I think confuses people. Maybe you can help us clarify this a little. Some plans cover accidents and illnesses, and some have wellness riders. Again, when I hear the word rider, I think, ching, ching, it means you're paying extra.
10: So usually riders will come with an additional cost kind of tacked onto there. So it's important to understand, what are you getting? What is the benefit that you're getting for that extra cost?
11: Yeah, because some of them, it might be true catastrophic, and some of them might contain a lot more. The distinction matters. Maybe the question isn't simply, does this plan cover a lot? Maybe it's, what risk am I trying to transfer? So if someone's comparing policies, what should they look at first?
10: Yeah, with insurance policies, there's never two that are created exactly equally, where okay, just because one is more expensive than the other, it doesn't mean that one is worse or better. You have to look at, what are the benefits that are included in there? What are the out-of-pocket costs? What is the deductible? What will the insurer reimburse? Is there a cap on what they'll pay? And then the premiums might make sense, where if you're getting a lot better benefits with one, it's going to be a little bit pricier. So those are the things you're going to have to really look at to compare.
11: Sure. So if it covers more, you're probably going to pay a larger deductible or premium potentially. Okay. These caps that you're mentioning can matter a lot. Low annual or lifetime limits could leave you exposed after a serious illness or injury. And a lot of times that could be right in the heart of retirement, right? So the cheapest premium may not actually be the cheapest policy when something big happens. And I think we have to remember that.
10: Exactly.
11: So what catches people off guard? Waiting periods, pre-existing conditions, breed-specific exclusions? Ooh.
10: People sometimes assume that they can buy coverage after the diagnosis or when symptoms start, but insurance generally does not work that way, whether it's humans or pets.
11: Right, right. For people also, because it ruins their actuarial pool if you enter their pool and you already have a very serious illness.
10: Right.
11: So everybody's premium could potentially rise to cover that gap because now they're taking on more risk taking you into the pool.
10: And you may not even be deemed insurable once you already have these pre-existing conditions that may be excluded.
11: With a human, it's a little easier to do the test or get them approved so you can find those pre-existing conditions. With a pet, sometimes you just don't know. I mean, breed specifically, you could say, yeah, I've got a golden. They're predisposed to a little bit more hip dysplasia, for example. But you don't really know what you don't know. Some of this is about the breeder, the actual dog itself, the environment they're in.
10: Right. And also insurance carriers may be different. If
11: right.
10: one carrier will treat a certain condition as really more expensive or bad in some way, another carrier might treat it differently. So it's important to look around at your options.
11: And this is really deeply personal. Like when that $10,000 surgery comes and it may give your dog another year or two, financial capacity matters, but so does the pet's quality of life. This is where planning in advance can really reduce guilt. If the first time you turn to each other and say, how much are we willing to spend, is while you're crying in the emergency vet hospital, that is a terrible moment to try to invent a financial philosophy.
10: Absolutely.
11: So most families should talk about things before there's a crisis. If someone's listening and owns a pet today, what are some things you'd like them to do quickly?
10: Yeah, first, really just sit down and understand what a major veterinary expense would do to your finances. How does that fit into your situation? And secondly, like I said before, compare these insurance policies carefully. It's not just down to the premium, but what's actually covered and what's excluded. And third, have a realistic emergency plan put together. This doesn't necessarily have to include insurance, but it may include self-funding, savings, or some combination.
11: I love that. Would you know what you do? Because pet insurance doesn't eliminate the emotional decision. It just changes how much of that plan is financial. Arabelle Perrins, thanks for joining me.
10: Thank you.
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12: 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That is Strengths, Weaknesses, Opportunities, and Threats, and the Wealthiest podcast with the ideas, strategies, and decision-making of the wealthy in America. And, of course, the Women in Wealth Show. This show is also a podcast, wherever you get your podcast. Deanne Phillips is the Managing Director of Client and Community Engagement at Annex.
11: Thanks, Joe. And welcome to At the Helm, where we introduce you to women whose leadership is changing businesses, nonprofits, and communities. And we discover not only what they do, but how they lead. Today's guest is especially fun for me because long before I was hosting Women in Wealth, I was Bonnie Brewer. So apparently the Milwaukee Brewers and I have both been a part of some interesting career pivots. My guest today is Marty Ronsky. She's the chief operating officer of the Milwaukee Brewers and the first woman in franchise history to hold that role. A Wisconsin native and attorney by training, Marty spent more than two decades helping shape the organization from the inside. And that's what I want to talk about today, including she served as general counsel before moving into operational leadership. But what really stands out about Marty's story isn't simply the title she's held. It's her belief that great organizations are built through people, cultures, and developing the next generation of leaders, which makes her exactly the kind of leader we love introducing to you at the Helm. Marty, welcome to Women in Wealth.
15: Oh, thank you so much for having me, Deanna. I really appreciate it.
11: Thanks for being here. Let's start before baseball.
15: Sure.
11: When you were in law school, what did you think your career was going to look like? Did Major League Baseball ever enter into a picture anywhere?
15: No, it honestly didn't. I think, you know, that was 100 years ago now. But what I understood to be the potential careers coming out of law school didn't include professional sports. I've been an athlete my whole life, loved sports, always had, but it seemed to be more of a hobby to me than a career path. I truly thought I would practice some kind of law. You know, I was fortunate to end up joining the law firm of Foley & Lardner, and I had no career aspirations, to be honest with you, beyond developing myself as a lawyer with that firm at that time.
11: But when the Brewers opportunity came along, you already had a great career, young family. You've talked about your husband's encouragement to pursue it. What made you willing to say yes to an opportunity that wasn't necessarily part of the plan?
15: Oh my gosh, I don't know that I was entirely willing. It's a funny story, actually. You know, it's a funny story. And it's just, you know me, I'll be as honest as can be. You're right. I had had a wonderful 5 to 6 years at Foley. Mm. Andy and I had gotten married, and I had moved over to Marquette University Law School as a professor there, was teaching there, and loved academia. I'm from a family of teachers and absolutely loved academia. So when Rick called me looking for a lawyer for the firm, for the next general counsel for the firm, you know, I was at home with a newborn, and the thought of, you know, a complete career shift at that point was not only daunting professionally, it was daunting just from, you know, an everyday life perspective with this little one. So, you know, it was really talking to Andy and having Andy, I think, give me that loving bump. But then it also took others, Deanna. You know, I remember talking to Joe Kearney, the dean of the law school at that point, and saying, Joe, you know, what do I do with this? You know, what do I do? This is an incredible opportunity, but I love what I'm doing. And frankly, I'm a little bit nervous, right? I don't know what this change would mean.
11: You're building outward from where you are.
15: That's exactly
11: right. And that's the
15: right.
11: Unknown.
15: Yeah. And yeah. So many of those, yeah. I think, as a woman who's looking at trying to balance new things in my personal life, wanting to be a really good mom and then thinking about shifting careers at the same time was a lot.
11: Of course it was. And how do you really know when you're ready to move beyond the expertise that originally got you into the room, especially with a newborn? You think about all that we don't know, but really you didn't leave your legal expertise behind. You built outward from it. Legal became leadership. Your responsibilities continued expanding into people, technology, analytics, strategy, operations. And then, of course, in 2022, you became the first woman to serve as chief operating officer of the Milwaukee Brewers. And at that time, you were the only female COO in Major League Baseball. Did you feel the significance of being the first? See, sometimes people say the only in the room,
15: yeah.
11: Right? Were you mostly thinking, well, I just focus on my job?
15: I think I was very fortunate that my everyday world at the Brewers, right? First at the law firm, then at the law school, and then at the Brewers. My everyday world did not shine a spotlight on the fact that, oh gosh, it's a woman doing this.
11: Yes.
15: I was surrounded by a lot of, you know, people say baseball is the most archaic sport there is. And, and women in those positions of leadership in baseball are unusual and must feel very, I would say at the Brewers, yes, it's a little more comfortable, right? And always had been in terms of the folks. Rick has always been, I don't think he looks at things in that way.
11: Right.
15: So I had always been very comfortable. That moment, Deanne, it did shine a spotlight. All of a sudden I have reporters, right, calling and asking me how it feels to be the first. And I remember very distinctly sitting in my office, taking a pause and sort of feeling this new weight, so to speak. And now I've embraced it, right? I think it's an exciting weight, if you will, to carry, but it is real. You know, I have young women that call all the time and say, how'd you do this? Oh, hang in there for us. And it's like, blah. You know, I'm just trying to make it through the day.
11: Sometimes I think we think, ooh, a door open, do I walk through it? But really, we opened that door.
15: Yeah.
11: And when that's half the battle, right? So you opened that door, Marty, and then walking through it in a way, yes, it's a challenge, of course, but it's also kind of a breath of fresh air.
15: There's no doubt. When you get through that door, right, there's so much gratitude and there's so many other people that were involved in that, but you're there. And so the question becomes, what's next?
11: Okay. If the 25-year-old Marty could see you today, your career, family, the organization that you are helping lead, what would she have the hardest time believing?
15: I think that I became so confident outside my box. We talked earlier, and you asked the very good question, you know, what did you think you were going to be? Because right. I think that's what so many of us need to check ourselves on. What do you think you're going to be today? That's enough, right? The way the world is changing so quickly,
11: right?
15: Especially professionally, I think we have to get young people, but young women, more and more comfortable that what they're going to be when they grow up might not even exist today.
11: Right.
15: What you're going to be may not exist. So take the moment you're in, take the role you're in, take the doors that are open, make the best of them, be a sponge in those spaces, make the best of it. And when the next door opens, don't be afraid. At the same time, though, and this will be, I tell people, if you really love what you're doing and you think there's more to do in that moment, you don't have to say yes to a change.
11: Oh, that's
15: huge.
11: You
15: don't have to, right? I think if there's a progression, it's something you've been working toward and you are ready, go for it. Every time, go for it, even if you're scared. But if you feel there's more in a certain space to be done, you know, you have to sort of look inside. You have to understand yourself and know where you want to be. And if you think you're making the biggest difference for yourself and for others there, stick around.
11: Yeah, and I think it requires, what I'm hearing, is adaptability. Of course, patience, talent, love, the leadership is so far beyond the titles. It really is about identifying the opportunity and giving yourself the opportunity to walk through that door. Marty Ronsky, COO of the Brewers, and I'm Deanne Phillips, and it's the Women in Wealth Show from Annex Wealth Management. And we're with Marty Ronsky, COO of the Milwaukee Brewers. You know, we spend a lot of time talking about how women actually get ahead. How do I get that promotion? How do I make it to the C-suite? How do I know I've made it? How do I negotiate? Marty, every company claims to have great culture. What does a great workplace culture feel like?
15: I think when you have really strong, really healthy workplace culture, right? We say good, that requires a little more defining. And I do think that the definition of a really healthy culture depends on the company you're at in a given moment. But I think it feels like something you don't notice. So that was not a particularly articulate way of saying it, but I think that a really healthy, solid culture simply means people feel good about coming each day.
11: Yes.
15: And they feel that they are additive. So they feel that we all, right, human beings, I can go, I don't need to be a psychologist,
11: sure.
15: right? But human beings feel best when they feel like they are needed, when they have a role, and when they are making a difference. And when you have a healthy culture, people aren't focused on, well, that guy got that, and that gal got that, and I didn't this, and I didn't that. Their questions are being answered. Those questions that you were just referencing, how do I do this? How do I get ahead? How do I grow in my space? That information is available to the professionals, to the talent in your organization when culture is really at its healthiest.
11: Okay, so you've got a space where the employees and the people that build the company really want to be there. I love that. The feel-good feeling, like when I know it's a radio day and I get to record and I get to come in. It's not I have to.
15: Right.
11: It is I want to, but it's I get to at some point. That makes me feel that, oh, I've walked through the right door for me. There's a wonderful analogy between sports and business. You can assemble a group of phenomenally talented individuals. You can have the right people, but still not have a winning team, right? What have you learned about the difference between collecting talented people and actually building a team?
15: Yeah, it's one of my favorite things to think and talk about. I'm really blessed. We have both at the Brewers right now. We have a collection of some of the, what I would argue, I'd put our talent and our people up against those at any other business, frankly.
11: But including what we don't always see. We see the winning hits, the home runs, but it's what we don't see.
15: That's exactly right. And Matt Arnold and Rick Schlesinger would be the first to tell you that the product we put on the field is a product in part of amazing talent, an amazing culture that Pat Murphy has built, an incredible culture that Matt has built, and then an incredible culture, right? So it's bringing together all those pieces. To answer your question very specifically, everybody can be amazing sitting in their little tiny space and they're at their computer all by themselves. You might be just super amazing. But it isn't until you bring all of those people together, the work that all of the people do, right? How does it complement as it goes together? And we call it cross-functional operations. And it's not until really you're operating at your peak level cross-functionally that you truly, your culture will just go through the roof. In addition to your productivity and your output, people start to see, you know, we hear employees talk all the time about, I hate that we're just, you know, we're in these little pockets and we aren't working across. I want to know what that guy's doing and that guy's doing. The reality is that when we talk about working cross-functionally, it's a lot harder. It's a lot more work to operate in that way. But when you do it, it requires somebody to consistently be reminding and pushing together until everyone is doing that, until everyone is the autopilot is, no, what does that guy think? How do we do this? I wonder what they think. And you start to see that cross-functional becoming habitual. That's really where you see the greatest output. And the culture feed off of that is unbelievable.
11: And that's where, and this is a harder thing, I think, the higher you go, that letting go. That's when you see that, you know you can really step back. The right people are in the right chairs doing the right thing. And sometimes it's hard. You know, we may think we're bringing our best talent to the table. And the leader may go, you know what? I'm seeing this in you, and this is what our team needs right now, and this is where we need you, right?
15: Oh, yeah. Mark did that to me a while ago. When I moved beyond the role of general counsel, we had some other changes that were taking place in the organization at the leadership levels, and Mark asked me to take on IT human resources. And I remember chuckling and saying, Mark, I'm not an IT person. I am a lawyer. Like, they don't teach us that. Like, I can't boot up my own computer most days.
11: I
15: I'm just
11: going to
15: be
11: that.
15: Honest with you. I can now. I'm much better. But years ago when I, and he said, Marty, here's the deal. Then hire somebody that's an expert in that space. But lead them. You set the strategy. You help set the direction for these folks. And then hire your experts under you. And it was one of the best, strongest messages I got. He said, I have faith in the way you lead. That's what we need to see brought into this space. And so I agreed to take on HR and IT and all these other things when I didn't know the first. You know, it's easy to spot a not great culture or problems. It's much more difficult to feel like you're in a position to help address or fix them. And that was a scary yes that I gave him, but he threw me out there and away we went.
11: As long as there's good communication across the lines, right? Yeah. Where you can actually say, okay, this is working for me. This isn't, this is what I'm seeing. This is where I need help. And sometimes I think as women, it's hard to do that too, to come to your boss and go, you know what? Uncle, I need a little help in this. It's getting a little overwhelming here, and this is what we need. I want to make this useful to the listener who maybe isn't a COO. Maybe she manages five people or runs a small business, leads a nonprofit, even heads a volunteer committee, right? What's one leadership behavior that she could practice tomorrow that would make the people around her better?
15: Sometimes we are moving so quickly, and when we finally have an opportunity to have a larger impact, right, at a larger level. And that includes with your five people you might be managing or your nonprofit. When you finally have that opportunity, you're moving so quickly that you're not necessarily taking the time to check yourself in terms of what are assumptions or conclusions that you have drawn in your prior role over time. Are you listening, right? So what are those assumptions and what is real? When we move into those leadership roles and those leadership positions, people are often saying, you don't need to be in the room anymore. But the reality is at the outset, when you're hearing all this information is coming at you, you do need to be in the room, be a present leader sometimes. So it's when you're making decisions outside of a room and you're too far removed from it, right? You'll say something and you see those eyeballs of the people looking at you like, but no, that's not really how it works. Pay attention to that. Those people are looking at you in that way for a reason. And sometimes you got to get yourself into that room and actually watch. I'm not saying you have to run things in that room. I'm not saying anything. Watch and listen so you can start to see for yourself how pieces are coming together and how things are actually working. And sometimes, you know, where there's a gap that needs to be addressed. People say, oh, I'm just thinking about work all the time. Yeah. You know what? Sometimes you are just thinking about it all the time.
11: That's
15: but hopefully that's a really joyful thing to be thinking about, because you feel like you can have an impact in making things better.
11: Marty Ronsky, COO of the Milwaukee Brewers. I hope that you are in that role in that seat for a very long time. You're doing wonderful things for the Brewers. So thank you for everything you're doing. And thank you for joining me on Women in Wealth today.
15: Aw, thanks for having me. I appreciate it.
12: It's the Women in Wealth Show from Annex Wealth Management, and back to Deanne Phillips.
11: And I'm sitting here with Dr. Brian Jacobson, Chief Economic Strategist for Annex. Hey. Hello and welcome, Dr. J.
16: Hey, it's great to be here.
11: And you know, so my partner has a t-shirt that says, it's all fun and games until someone ends up in a cone.
16: I love that. I have a t-shirt that says Proud Dog Dad, so I can sympathize with that.
11: I love that. I'm a proud dog mom, too. And earlier, Arabella Perrins and I were talking about pet insurance, and this is an area that you have some experience in.
16: I do. The insurance companies make money on it. Right. I mean, that's the reason why they sell it. But we were very blessed to have two purebred Bichons that we got as puppies. Because my wife had experience having a Bichon, she kind of knew the high risk associated with certain, you know, health sure. outcomes. And as a result, we got the pet insurance when they were puppies, where it was pretty reasonable. And one of them, she ended up with an autoimmune disorder, which was very interesting. So we ended up taking her to a vet hospital that was affiliated with a university. They did all sorts of tests, got her on medication. And yeah, that was one of those cases where she survived and lived a nice, long, relatively healthy life.
11: Yeah.
16: But yeah, the pet insurance covered a ton. But then we had pet insurance on another, our stilt-legged mutt, Franklin. He was adorable, loved him to death, but didn't really need it. You know, because he was just as healthy as a horse most of his life.
11: Yeah, see, it's all what you think about risk.
16: Yeah.
11: And speaking of risk, Dr. J, knock, knock.
16: Who's there?
11: It's your portfolio. Today it has some questions. Nothing to do with a dog because we're not going to talk about the quarantine issue abroad. But I want you to picture this, okay? I found this perfect little place in Portugal. Are you ready?
16: Mm.
11: Ocean view, walkable town. Amazing food, not to mention the wine. Maybe my money goes a little further.
16: Sure.
11: I'm ready to retire abroad. What could possibly go wrong?
16: Oh, gosh. All the complications associated with that. Funny story. I was in Barcelona a few years ago, and there was a gentleman who was originally from France. I ran into him at a laundromat. He was doing that. He was moving to Portugal because he found a area that sounded a lot like what you described. Yep. So maybe if you move there, you'll run into him. Great guy.
11: I'm going to give you the dream.
16: Mm-hmm.
11: I want you to give me the reality. My beautiful little town costs less than where I live now. Housing's cheaper. Restaurants are cheaper. Life is cheaper. Brian, the reality.
16: Yeah, cost of living is only a small part of that, right? There's so much more that goes into it besides just what is the cost of living. There's a lot of things that maybe when on the surface, it looks cheaper, but actually when you get into all the details, it could end up being a lot more expensive and a lot more complicated for you.
11: I suppose so. And we have to consider the taxes, healthcare, and insurance part. So my retirement plan can work perfectly in U.S. dollars. And my lifestyle could still become more expensive in euros.
16: It really could. Yeah. If you look at it in euros, and especially in terms of if you're retired, think about your benefits that you get in the United States. And then can you actually collect those in that foreign country? That's a major issue when it comes to healthcare, especially. Uh-huh.
11: So make sure we're measuring everything that money has to cover. Okay, fast forward. I'm living in Portugal now. I've left America behind. Surely I've left the IRS behind. Fact or fiction?
16: Oh, no, you haven't, right? They are the, they don't stow away
11: in your luggage. I knew you'd ruin this for me, Brian.
16: That's right. But they do have the right to tax you on your worldwide income.
11: Ah.
16: So just because you're not living in the United States doesn't mean that you are outside of their reach. And I think that's a complication some people have to think about. Are you going to give up your citizenship? Right? Probably not. But maybe some people have looked into doing that, and that is not as easy as what it looks, at least at first blush. And so if you're going to stay a U.S. citizen and then move over there, you're going to have all those complications associated with paying taxes, perhaps not just to the IRS, but also to the country in which you're living. Now, maybe there's a tax treaty in place where whatever you pay to that country itself, you get a credit on your U.S. taxes, but that's not exactly something that you can just plug into probably a TurboTax or H&R Block software program.
11: You read my
16: mind.
11: And get
16: it to do it. Yeah.
11: Okay, so goodbye IRS. The reality, The IRS may have your forwarding address. All right, here's my third dream. Okay, I have Medicare. Healthcare is covered. I'm 67. I have Medicare. If I get sick in my beautiful Portuguese village, I'm covered.
16: Yeah, Medicare probably isn't going to pay those benefits over there. Now, maybe you're going to be covered under some sort of national system that they have. Mm-hmm. Most likely, you're going to have to look into some sort of private coverage or buying into their national system. So there are a lot of complications around that. And it can also apply to when you're traveling. Now, if you are traveling abroad and covered under Medicare, perhaps there is some sort of coverage. But if you are actually residing abroad, that's a very different story.
11: Yeah, that's very true. That you can get coverage if you're traveling abroad, but you have to check with your agent on that.
16: Yes, and,
11: but
16: you do.
11: It's not expensive if you travel a lot, and you probably should. Costa Rica has a system, I know, where you can buy into their country. You have to buy into a business. It's expensive. It's like, I think, over $250,000, but there's a time period. But it buys you into the benefits as well. But they want you to be giving back to the economy if you're going to commit to living there.
16: Well, absolutely. Yeah, and plus, you didn't live there during your working years, right? And that's oftentimes when people are paying into the system as well, they're working.
11: Dropping the coverage for health care without understanding the rules obviously creates problems if I later come home.
16: Yes. Oh, my gosh. Yes. Yeah. So if you suddenly are like, nope, I don't need Medicare, well, then how are you going to re-enroll? Right.
11: Oh,
16: I mean, that's a big issue as well.
11: Pre-existing conditions would matter. Okay. So dream, I've already solved healthcare. Reality, moving may create an entirely new healthcare planning decision. All right, Brian, it's 2026. My banking is online. My investments online. I can access everything from my phone. Why would moving matter?
16: Your money is in a particular country. Just because you can see it on your app doesn't mean that it's as accessible
11: it still
16: as
11: has
16: what
11: geography.
16: You think it is. It does have its own geography. When we were traveling in Europe, it was a matter of, you know, like, let's go to the ATM machine and get some euros at that point.
11: Sure.
16: And we were able to do that. There were transaction fees associated with it, of course. But then also, are you able to make the investments? This is a growing issue with data privacy, especially in the European Union. They have their own rules about what type of information needs to be stored in that geography versus back in the United States, the transfer of data, all sorts of complications. So if you're going to be traveling or moving, check with your bank or brokerage first.
11: Okay, absolutely. And you know, I think the biggest dream, I love it there. I vacationed there 6 times. Okay, last one. I know I want to live there because I've been there a ton. I know the restaurants. I know the food. I know exactly where I'm getting my morning coffee. I'm ready.
16: Maybe not, right? Do you have everything really lined up? And also think about estate planning, right? What happens if you own property over there? It's complicated enough if you have property in a different state. Imagine if you have property in a different country, especially since that country is probably going to have its own rules about inheritance.
11: Yes, I think we can't confuse loving a place on vacation and loving our life back here, because our life is settled back here as well, too. We have had clients who have moved abroad only to move to their dream location where they usually vacation, and they hadn't experienced the off season. Boy, that changed them. They came running back here. Now, it's one thing if it's across the country, and you're still in the U.S. Another thing if you're abroad. It's the Women in Wealth Show from Annex Wealth Management. And I'm Deanne Phillips, and I'm sitting here with Dr. Brian Jacobson, our chief economic strategist. Hey, Brian, I've got a retirement story for you that almost sounds implausible and impossible. Ready?
16: Mm-hmm.
11: Okay. Two people retire. They have $1 million. They invest the money essentially the same way. They withdraw comparable amounts every year. One eventually runs out of money. The other ends up with more than $4.5 million. And according to retirement researcher Michael Fink, the big difference was simply this. One retired in 2000, the other retired in 2003.
16: Ooh.
11: Now, Dr. J, how can 3 years make that much of a difference?
16: Oh, my. Well, this is where it gets really interesting, is what sort of experience do you have early on in retirement and throughout retirement, especially if you suddenly were, let's say you retired at the peak of the tech bubble, which is about when that would have been, versus if it was at the trough at the bottom, right? So if you suddenly had to experience a big drawdown in your portfolio because you had, maybe it was a 60-40, right? 60% stock, 40% bond allocation. But early on, as you're withdrawing money from there, you're locking in those losses as the market is also going down. That can be a very different experience compared to if you had started in 2003 when the market was at a bottom and beginning to go on a multi-year rally.
11: Sure. So this is really important. Two people could potentially earn similar long-term average returns and still have very different retirement outcomes simply because the good and bad years arrived in a different order.
16: Yep. And so that's what's called sequence of return risk, which is a technical term. But yeah, it's exactly that concept that if you get the, you know, 1 year it's up, the next year it's down. But if it's 1 year it's down and then the next year it's up, that's the sequence, right? What order does it happen in? That makes a huge difference if you are withdrawing your money. It can also be a benefit for if you are saving for retirement. There can be a sequence of return benefit. So it's not always a risk. If you are young and if you're starting to invest during a bear market, right, that can actually be kind of a good thing as you're starting to invest. What you want to try to avoid are those situations where you're beginning to take those withdrawals, especially pivoting from contributions to distributions during a bear market.
11: The markets will always have questions. The good news is your portfolio plan should already have many of the answers. Dr. Brian Jacobson, Chief Economic Strategist for Annex Wealth Management, thanks for joining me.
16: Thank you.
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11: 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I'm your host, Deanne Phillips, Managing Director of Client and Community Engagement. And whether you're dreaming about a weekend road trip or a national park adventure, or maybe finally crossing an international destination off your bucket list, planning has become a little bit more complicated than it used to be. So joining us today is Rose Gray, Business Development Director with Fox World Travel. Rose, thank you so much for joining us.
18: Oh, my pleasure.
11: Let's start with the big picture. What are you seeing? Are people traveling more than they did a few years ago?
18: I think it's picking up again. The heat, if you can believe this, global warming is sort of putting some people off. So if you have been watching the news, Europe just came off of a huge heat wave. I was in Ireland and it was 84 and they had an extreme heat alert because for them,
11: 84.
18: That's exactly. But if you get into Italy and you get into France, it was in the high 90s. And the thing is, many of those hotels don't have air conditioning because they're so old and they've been refurbished and recreated and re-envisioned for so many years that there just isn't the opportunity. And if they do have air conditioning, it's nothing like we have in the United States where you can get your room down to a comfortable sleeping temperature. They'll give you a fan, you can open your window and you deal with it because it's a very short span. It's a very short span of time.
11: The problem with this is you don't have the weather forecast when you make your international plans, right? Months from now.
18: Exactly.
11: You don't know.
18: And that's why some people are not always so keen on June, July, and August on the continent in Europe. They're looking more for May, or they love to go what we would consider to be off-season, or shoulder season is a better way to put it, which would be like September, October.
11: Right.
18: Especially if you're going to some country where something like grape harvest or olive harvest or something like that is happening, because that's an interesting aspect and it may be a little bit cooler.
11: All right. I'd like to talk domestic travel first, right? Yep. So for the people that are thinking a little shorter, 2 weeks might be a little too long. I've actually got 5 to 7 days. Okay. Where are people going?
18: National parks are still huge. They're okay. Absolutely huge, because when we came out of the pandemic, that was an open air concept that people could glom onto and sure. feel more comfortable. What did the pandemic do? Oh, so many things, but it made us very conscientious about how many people are around us, or who's coughing in the elevator, or I'm on this packed train. So people were looking for open spaces. And so that's great. And I love that concept for our nation and for our national parks. I think that's wonderful. But people never realized you still have to have a reservation. You still have to get somewhere to stay if you're going to go to one of the many national parks. And we all know about Yellowstone and we know about Glacier, but there are so many others. But where are you going to stay and how are you going to get in? Those are questions you need to ask and find the answers to.
11: And you need to contact them and find out when you can get in. That could dictate the timing of your vacation as well, if it's something like a Yellowstone or Glacier.
18: Precisely. And we talked domestic, and Alaska is in that category. That's the time to go to Alaska, June, July, and August. And so many people. Because if we're not talking about a single woman traveler, but we are talking about a couple, a traditional female-male couple, where you say, where do you want to go? And the wife says, well, my bridge club just told me about this great cruise they had been on. And the husband says, I'm not going on a cruise. That's the last thing I want to do.
11: Right.
18: Except maybe if it's Alaska, I'll consider it.
11: Yes.
18: And so then we start talking about, do we do the land? Do we do a cruise? How about we combine those two? And then everybody gets what they want. The man feels like the manly man who got to go to the last frontier. And the female gets her wish. So when she goes back to her bridge club, she can say, I too have been on an Alaska cruise. And it was, in fact, wonderful. And guess what? My significant other has agreed to go on another one. After all, it wasn't as horrible as he thought it was going to be.
11: But it also depends on what you want to see, right? Because going in the June, July, August, which might be optimal time for Alaska, you need to be aware of what wildlife you might see and the northern light conundrum, right? And you're not necessarily going to see those either.
18: Very likely not. So if you are looking to even get a glimpse of those, and you want to put last 2 weeks of August, first 2 weeks of September in there, because that is when you could

0: times might find that absolutely unacceptable.
1: It seems like road trips are making a comeback. So these people who want to go to the parks, are they like renting out the RVs?
0: Absolutely.
1: Are they hopping in the station wagon?
0: Yep.
1: What's happening here?
0: But they're looking for the big size vehicle. So if you happen to be one of those people that is not driving a big vehicle, you might be driving a hybrid, or you might be driving a small car to save on gas. But you want to do that. They're renting them. So the likes of the people who are renting large SUVs and recreational vehicles is booming right now.
1: Uh-huh.
0: Absolutely booming.
1: So again, get your reservation in. You better know where you're going. Now, okay, true or false? Am I right or wrong with this? I tend to, my calendar books up personally, and I have to figure out there are some vacations I want to take, or I have to do them a year in advance just so nothing's on my work calendar. Should I pick the date of my vacation, then try to figure out where the heck to go, or am I doing it backwards?
0: No, I think that's a good way to do it, because
1: okay.
0: I feel like then you haven't moved your life around to accomplish this. And if you have wiggle room 1 or 2 days on either side of that date that you picked, you're probably going to do better.
1: But I have a big bucket list too, so that helps.
0: But flexibility in travel is one of the keys to making you a good traveler, too.
1: Okay, so international travel. Is Europe worth it right now?
0: I think it is. And as scared as everybody was about the fuel prices and what airline prices were going to look like, they're not as bad as they had predicted. So that's something to consider. Then the other thing to consider is you may not be able to afford or have enough miles to upgrade to that business class lay down flat seat, but you might be able to, in your budget or with the miles that you have, upgrade to that next level after economy, which is often called like premium economy or economy plus, or they all have a different name for it. But it's 4 more inches of leg room and a little bit more accommodation.
1: It's the Women in Wealth show from Maddox Wealth Management. This is Deanne Phillips. I'm sitting with Rose Gray of Fox World Travel. We are discussing trends in traveling now. And Rose, one of the best things I did, and I waited, I don't know why, was getting TSA PreCheck. Oh boy.
0: Now you should go all out and get global entry.
1: Yes, I need to get that global entry.
0: Yeah.
1: So passports, when I renewed my passport, it was during COVID, and I thought, I'm not going anywhere anyway. It's okay if it takes a long time. But there might be some listeners going, I want to get that vacation in August. Can I still get a passport?
0: They are faster than ever now. So you can probably go through regular channels if that gives you anxiety, which is another thing we never
1: yes.
0: want to have when we're traveling, anxiety. You can pay to expedite it. And here's the other thing. If you're renewing a passport, you can now do it online. The government has finished beta testing the program, and I have not done it yet, but I have friends and family and clients who have done it online, and they said it is easy as could possibly be, and they're getting them back in 6 days.
1: That is very helpful to know. So for the traveler, for the listener who's thinking, I want to travel out of the country, what are some of the things they need to know?
0: Well, I would never let my passport lapse, first of all.
1: Okay, right.
0: I would never, ever do that, because you never know when somebody's going to say, you're not going to believe this. We've just had a cancellation on this trip. Are you at all interested? And then you open up your passport and voila, it's expired. And then you've got to, you can get it done, but it's a lot of headaches and definitely not worth it. So keep your passport valid at all times.
1: Rose Gray, Fox World Travel, thank you so much for being on today.
0: Always a pleasure.
1: It's the Women of Wealth show for Maddox Wealth Management on 92.5 Fox News.
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5: We've got more info. I'm Paul Stevens, Fox News. New details emerging from the Fly Dubai flight where the co-pilot allegedly stabbed a pilot, prompting passengers to intervene.
6: That hero captain speaking from his hospital bed in Abu Dhabi, speaking to India's Prime Minister Narendra Modi about the moment his co-pilot started attacking him midair.
7: When I was on the ground, I realized that the aircraft is going down, and I told myself, this is the last push, Smith. The door is right here, and I was still getting hit, but I opened the door and everyone else who helped was Justin and his

0: This is the Park Shore Coin, Jewelry, and Auctions Hour with your host, Scott Heiligman, on 92.5 Fox News. Today, we will discuss the very latest in coins, jewelry, and the collectibles market and tell you what you need to know to be a successful collector. 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
1: Good morning, Southwest Florida. Welcome back to the program. This is the Park Shore Coin Gold and Collectibles LLC, located right off of Immokalee Road and Interstate 75, where we are also state licensed auctioneers. However, we do not have any in-store live auction bidding. We do live stream auctions quite on a regular, semi-regular basis, I would say, now at this point, now that in-store business has really picked up. It doesn't really behoove us to spend 5 hours doing live stream shows till 2 a.m. anymore, but that was what it took for quite some time to get rid of all the material that was coming into this shop, especially with such an up and down market, right? Dealers such as me, operations such as us, who, you know, when we buy things from the public, we want to purchase it as close to that spot price that, you know, is indicated not only on our website at Park Shore Coin, but, you know, across all the platforms that put out spot prices. Now, it is very important. A lot of times customers do come in when they are coming to sell their silver and gold, platinum and palladium. They use websites that are resellers. You know, those are usually the websites that come up when you say, what is the price of gold right now? And without using names, of course, we cannot do that on here. Just realize the vast majority of them increase their spot price by anywhere from 1 to 2%, which is quite significant when we are purchasing, you know, at times 1% back of the spot price. Example given, a 1 ounce gold buffalo. But they will have a little bit of an inflated, specifically on silver prices. And then also sometimes people will be looking at futures prices too, because there are websites that put out the futures price, and it's always going to be more. It's just like the old farmer said 300 years ago or whatever it was when you know, futures markets were created. You know, the farmer, but business was booming, crops were great, but, you know, as business was booming for the farmer, he needed more and more liquidity in order to keep up the feed, keep up the seed, watering, hire employees, keep the farm going. And that's when an investor came along and said, hey, listen, I not only going to invest in your product, I'm going to buy all your product next harvest because I need it for my winery, or I need it for this, or I need it for that. And as a matter of fact, I see that it's $1 a bushel right now. I'll give you $1.20 a bushel in 6 months, and I'll take all of your crop. And it's similar to the silver futures market as well, specifically on the retail side of things. Sovereign minted entities and private mints are the ones that issue these bullion investment grade things. And of course, we are not an investment business, nor are we giving any investment advice. We are simply here calling it how we see it as a brick and mortar precious metals dealership that has now been in business 6 years, and someone who, me personally, have been in jewelry buying and selling and trading you know, from an early age of 18. And even prior to that, I was delivering diamonds when I was 16, able to drive for a private wholesale diamond dealer. It was a pretty cool job, very nondescript. You just go around and deliver the diamonds on memo to all the big jewelry stores. And that's when I really learned how much of a markup and things of that nature. They were relying on this wholesale dealer to front them the diamonds, sometimes two or three at a time, so that they could even give an option of choices to the customer who was buying them. And then the ones that they bought, they would, you know, send a check or however. And then the other ones, we would go and pick them up. But yeah, it was all in person. So, you know, you meet, you know, you learn a lot of things about the industry. And the most important thing I learned is how your word is your bond. Like we've done the 6 years, we've had seamless transactions day in and day out. And we are always striving to keep it that way, you know, because all it does take is one bad deal to have things go sideways. And we will not do that. And it's what you kind of get here at Park Shore Coin when you're going to be dealing with me, the owner, Scott. I'm here 6 days a week, including today, Saturday. Now, if prices seem a little bit high or a little bit low and I'm getting into the spot prices, just know we are in the first week of September. I believe today's the 6th. I haven't even ahead of time. No, it's only the third. Sorry, I'm not that far ahead of myself. But yeah, we'll get ourselves some Java and we'll be all set to go. But yes, today is the 3rd of October and I cannot believe it. Quarter three is already over. Somebody pinch me. I don't know if what's going on or if we are in fast forward. If somebody wants to come into the shop today, I'll be here till 2 o'clock. Feel free to push me like the Pillsbury Doughboy in the belly button and pause for a moment because things are going way too fast. I don't know how it's happening, but it seems like we are in fast forward. We are definitely not in slow motion, and we are definitely not in pause. So, and I guess that's what also happens when prices of silver have absolutely skyrocketed. Gold has absolutely skyrocketed and become vastly more important in conversation and in anybody's strategic holdings when it comes to putting away some savings over the last 5 years. Now, this week, again, silver and gold both take a little bit of a dump. I believe silver went down about 6% once again. Seems like that was about the same amount of percentage it went down last week as well. But, you know, you got to say and look at the bright side. Like I mentioned, when COVID happened, everything started happening. Silver was hovering right around $10 or $12, if I do remember correctly, when we opened this shop. So, you know, over the last year, silver's still up $28.44, which is a $13.35 change. 5 years, it's up 167%, which is $37.75. Now, the last 6 months is where it's really been coming dicey. It's down 17% in the last 6 months, but in the last 60 days, it's up 3%. So like, you know, that January, February, that's what it's kind of reflecting. January, February, March, actually. March, April is when it really started to go south. And of course, customers come in, and I had a couple other customers in the store who are regulars, and they know how the operation works and how we pay very, very fairly. They were selling us Silver Eagles, getting them for $2 back of spot price. And there were days, sure, when you would get the full spot price back when silver was $10, $12. And even sometimes after that, we were paying $17 over spot price at one time of the operation a couple years ago when the silver spot price was closer to $27. There was an insatiable appetite, specifically only, though, for the Silver Eagle. The generic rounds, the 1 ounce bars, the 100 ounce bars, were all still trading right at the spot price for $1 or $2 over. So it did present an opportunity for people to really increase how much silver they had. If they were just into having silver, they were able to turn in all their Silver Eagles to me. I was buying them for $17 over spot price, and then I was selling just the generic 1 ounce rounds and 1 ounce bars and things of that nature for about $1 or $2 over spot price. So they were able to increase their amount of silver by about 35% by simply doing a swap. And I said, hey, one day if you do want your Silver Eagles back, they're not going anywhere. You'll very easily be able to swap them back. And that's where we are right now. Pretty much everything across the board has just really maintained a no premium, at least when it's still a buying market, right? Now, Silver Eagles, when you're buying, you're still going to be paying about $2.50, which is pretty nominal. So $63 per coin if you come in this weekend. Everything else is going to be $61 per ounce aside from the bigger items. A 10-ounce bar or bigger, we can actually get you under spot price. That's right, 27 cents under spot price. Like I mentioned, you will not find better prices anywhere, really, when it comes to retail silver and gold than what we offer here at Park Shore Coin. Why? Because we buy over the counter from customers who are walking it in, and we have great distribution network throughout not only Florida but throughout the country, and it's a very active market. And there's, you know, wholesale huge bullion houses that continue to this day to be $5 or $6 or $7 back of the spot price when they're buying from other dealerships and other coin and jewelry operations such as us, when at one point these numbers were much closer to a spot price, maybe spot price minus $1 or $2, and then they're selling it still for about spot price minus $1 or $2, specifically on the 90% coins. Those are the silver, dimes, quarters, half dollars, and dollars from 1964 and older. Those have also maintained, when you sell and when you buy, a negative premium is what it's called. So if you wanted the most economic, least expensive way to build your silver collection and have the most barterability for it, which means the best exchange when you're, you know, dealing in trade, not necessarily with a shop such as us, but, you know, for a neighbor, if you know wanted to trade for some food or this or that, let's say a power grid was down, the best thing you really can have in a scenario like that is 90% dimes, because this is most recognizable. Everybody knows what a Roosevelt dime looks like. Anybody can look at the date and see that it's 1964 and older, and then come to the conclusion that that means 90% pure silver. And to this day, $1, so four quarters, two half dollars, 10 dimes, even mixed in between, you can interchange them. $1 equates to 71.5% pure of an ounce. So, you know, if silver was, you know, $60, we'll just say to round it down a little bit, and you multiply that by 0.715, you'll get a number right around $43. So there's $43 worth of silver in $1 of 1964 and older dimes, quarters, and half dollars, and you'll pay $41 for $1 worth of face value. So you're getting that for $2 under the spot price, and you're going to get $6 under the spot price if you sell it. So we're paying, I'll actually pay a little more this weekend. We got a couple orders. So I would pay $37 for every dollar. And then the silver Morgan dollars on the silver Peace dollars, the Peace dollars are made all the way up to 1935, and then the Morgan dollars are made all the way up into 1921, beginning all the way back in 1878. Customers come in all the time thinking that they're going to retire. I'm ready to retire. I go, you live in Southwest Florida. You're 84 years old. I'm pretty sure you're already retired. Oh, I want to retire again, they say. And I think I got a big expensive coin. It's from the 1800s. And I go, well, it could be. You never know. Bring it in. You know, we'll definitely take a look at it and do the best we possibly can. But for the vast majority of the time, we have not only the coin they have in stock ready to sell you going out the door at $45, they'll come in, you know, thinking that they're worth much, much more. It is a very complicated thing if you do try to do the research on your own, specifically because condition means everything. You can have a coin that's worth $40 all the way up to $14,000 in perfect condition, even bigger spreads than that. I was mentioning to somebody just the memorial or the wheat cents. I have an entire case full of wheat cents in Mint State 66 and Mint State, mostly Mint State 66. I do think there's some Mint State 67s, but if you get those in the rare dates, like the 1931 Mint State 67, the 1 cent is worth probably the last one I remember going for auction in Mint State 67. Now, it is a scale from 1 to 70. You're really not in a Mint State, which is the business strike. Those are the coins that, you know, were given to banks to distribute to the public and, you know, went into a bag technically right out of the mill. And so there always usually is some damage or right into a roll, I think, is how they did it. But I think it all went into a bag back in the 1930s, if I'm not mistaken. But nonetheless, it is very hard to find them. I don't know if there's many ever that even hit a 60 Mint State 69 or 68. When you do see a 1 cent or really any coin with the designation 68, 69, or 70, it's almost always a proof coin, usually put out as bullion, direct from the mint in a box, things of that nature, or in a proof or a mint set, which is also another thing, both gold and silver that we deal in all the time. But yeah, these 1931s, it sold for $50,000, and then if you bring one in that's just like in your penny jar from at home, just in, you know, beaten up condition, that coin is not going to be worth more than $20. I can guarantee you that. So that is the type of spread, and that's how it can be so difficult, you know, if you really are just looking for your coin. A lot of times it's confirmation bias. They just want to find the most expensive one on the market and equate that to the one that they have. But it's similar to the diamond market, where condition is everything. It's color and quality and the carat, the three C's, is what are used in diamonds when we buy them. And yes, you know, you hear all the hoopla that the lab-grown diamonds has really affected the overall prices of diamonds, but the reality is expensive high-end diamonds are at an all-time high. They're more and more expensive. Well, what's a more expensive? It's something that's going to be a D or an E color on a scale of D plus. It goes D all the way up to Z. D is colorless, no color whatsoever. D, E, and F are the first three letters in the color grading scheme, and D, E, and F are technically, supposedly, there is no yellow coloration whatsoever. It does not start until G, a little bit of yellowish you will see. And then when it comes to clarity is the second C, you are looking for flawless. That is the cream de la cream, a flawless stone. Now, the most expensive ones are always going to be the colored stones, pink, blue, purple. Diamonds are, you know, these are just really, really rare unicorns. Maybe two or three have ever come through the shop. And before we pony up big dollars for them, You better make sure it's GIA certified. It's no different than a $50,000 or $100,000 coin that comes through these doors. We're not giving you that $50,000 or $100,000 when it's raw. Now, if it's certified, graded, and checked off by either PCGS or NGC at the level that does warrant that $50,000 or $100,000, we're happy to pay that for it. But when people come in with a bunch of raw pennies and a bunch of raw 1 cents and 5 cents, even raw $20 gold pieces, and they're, you know, seeing examples of the tens of thousands of dollars, the reality is with these very high gold and silver prices, as I mentioned earlier in the show, it's a buyer's market right now. Things are really selling for gold price. You can come in here this weekend and get a gold eagle for $4,200. Again, you're not going to find prices like this anywhere else online. Really, any other retailer isn't going to do that. Now, the only caveat is that you are going to be relegated to what we do have in stock. So if you say, Scott, well, I heard you know you're selling gold eagles for $4,200 this weekend. Yes, well, I want to take 100 of them. Well, if I have to order 100 of them, I only probably have about 10 of them in stock. I would then have to order them direct from the mint, and they're charging about 1% or 2% over the spot price for them, right? So that's when we have to go to the wholesale market and buy them. And then, of course, we would have to mark up something on top of that to make it worth our time and while and the risk that we do take getting the stuff shipped around the country, because that is a huge cost at this point in time, and it is a huge risk. The theft is at an all-time high. Our insurance premiums are reflecting it. We are in dealer groups. We are in members of groups and this and that, and we all stay on top of these things. And in numismatics crimes, and a big chunk of them are coming from the carriers, all the big ones. You don't even need to name names, and you know, it's just, that's just the reality of it. And as insurance goes up, everything goes up. Just like when diesel prices go up, everything goes up. There's just no way of avoiding it. So that's just the reality of it. So when you do come in, anything that you do see on our display cases, where if you haven't been in the store for, you know, 3-4 months, for a while there, we really weren't weren't here really to sell to the public. That wasn't our business model. Our business model is to have as much liquidity as possible to buy collections from the public. Doesn't matter how small or how large, and pay them very well for it, more than they could have ever expected. And our Google reviews will absolutely reflect that. It does not matter if you have no clue what you have. We will bring it in, assuming that you know everything about that coin, that you know exactly what it's worth. That is the reality of how I've always done it. That's the approach I take. I know there's other businesses out there, especially a lot of those hotel buyers. They're trying to hit a home run on every transaction. They're trying to double their money. Here we're making anywhere from 1% to 15%. 15% is going to be on the jewelry side and on like the rare numismatic coin side. But when you bring it in bullion, you know, you're getting 96, 97, 98, 99% of the meat on the bone, and we're able to do that right now quite easily, because the most important factor is the markets have tamed down. They sure are up and down, but they're not going up and down $4 or $5 every single day on the silver side, and they're not going up and down $100 or $200 every single day on the gold side, which was the case. Now, when I tell people when they come in and then they see the spot price is 60.27, and then they bring in 5 100-ounce bars, and you know, I offer them $5,600 a bar, which is a great offer, you know, $4 back on a 100-ounce bar. And they say, oh, you know, I was expecting to get spot price. You know, I see them selling for spot price. I go, yeah, no, that is the truth. You can get spot prices some places, but you got to find an end user. And as a matter of fact, the ones we're selling, and we sell quite a bit of metals, we're selling them to the general public and to our wholesale distributors for 50 cents under the spot price. So, you know, you would walk in the door this weekend, you'd get $60 an ounce for 10-ounce bars, 100-ounce bars, kilo bars. The only difference are the 1-ounce bars. Those still maintain a $2 or $3 over the spot price premium. But like I mentioned, gold is relatively flat as far as it comes to premiums, a buyer's market, but it's good for you as a seller. As I mentioned, things have tamed down, so you're going to walk out with over, you know, $4,000 for the vast majority of the gold that you sell, whether it's a 1-ounce bar, 5-ounce bar, half ounce, quarter ounce, things of that nature. We do have to back it back a little bit on the kilo bars and the 10-ounce bars, just because there are days where it does go up or down, specifically on the weekend when the market opens Sunday night. We've seen several times this year where it's just gone down 1% or 2%, and when we're buying at 1% or 2% back of spot price, it doesn't do us any good if we can't sell it right away and lock in a price and lock in a sale before the market opens. So that is what's what's happening with the market today, and you know, tune in every single week. Like I mentioned, things change. At one point, we were paying $17 over the spot price for Silver Eagles. Today, we're selling them for $2.50, which means $63 an ounce. And gold, again, $4,139 is where the hammer closed Friday yesterday at the spot price. So you would pay 2% over for a gold eagle. You would pay 1%. We won't even do that. It's $41.80 all weekend long, whether you're buying our gold eagles. We have 1 ounce gold bars. We even have those 1 ounce gold Pamps, Swiss Pamps, ones they sell at Costco, very popular bar. Those we pay also usually 99-98% of the spot price for. We also have a few Austria Philharmonics. Our Cougar Rand sold, I believe our Maple Leaf sold, but again, it's a day in and day out thing. People are always selling to us, so you can always come in, check out the place, and say, hey, Scott, you know, I'm looking for a gold Maple Leaf, or I'm looking for a gold Buffalo. Hey, next time one comes in, just do me a favor, give me a call, I'll come in and pick it up. That is the benefit you'll get from dealing with this, you know, a business where the owner is there, me, the owner, Scott, at Park Shore Coin, right off of Mockley Road, Interstate 75. Now, we are open from 10 o'clock to 4 o'clock Monday through Thursday. Fridays we're there from 10 to 3, and today, Saturday, 11 o'clock till 2 o'clock. So just, you know, a nice half a day so we can, you know, get what needs to be done, but no appointment necessary. That's the question we get quite often. Just know that usually when we open up, it is typically that first hour is when it is the most busy. So if you usually come in the last hour or two, usually there is no line. We do have a staff here now, so we do keep that line moving relatively quickly. People are typically very surprised and shocked at how quickly we do actually get through their collection, which is exactly what we're aiming for. We know these items like the back of our hand. We can go through collections and know exactly what is what. Now, here's one thing people, you know, maybe are surprised about, maybe are not, when they bring in like all their dimes and their quarters from 1964 and older, and they think that we're going to go check each one for a special date. And really, we do not do that. We simply buy them by the piece and the condition. And the reason is there really aren't any key dates when it comes to the vast majority of the silver that's made in the 1900s, unless it's like in perfect condition. And the only caveat would be those half dollars that are the Walking Liberty half dollars. Those ones get a nice boost by about 20% or 30% when they're in uncirculated condition. And of course, the Barber half dollars, which they stopped making in 1915, those are worth a couple $300 just for a common date. So that's another great example of how coins and conditions can really vary on price. And that's probably the most common one that we get here. Now, the Barber dime and the Barber quarter, the Barber half dollar, those were made all the way up until 1915 when the Washington quarter, the Standing Liberty quarter started, and then the Mercury dime started. And then the Walking Liberty half dollar started. But that was the only year up until 1953 that the dime, the quarter, and the half dollar were all the exact same, the same design, the same look. It is what it is. But those things have maintained incredible premiums in very good condition. But when they're not good condition, you'll see when we do our live streams, and you can check those out at parkshorecoin.com. Now, we do use a platform called whatnot.com. It is a very, very cool website if you've never heard about it. It's where eBay meets live streaming, meets YouTube, meets Home Shopping Network. You can chat with the host, who is me, in the chat box, and you can say, hey, Scott, do you have any silver? Oh, run a Morgan dollar. And we run auctions that are 15 to 30 seconds long. Some, usually we start a 15-second auction. Everything starts at a dollar. And then every time someone bids, though, the clock resets 10 seconds. So you're able to get your bearings, figure out if this is a coin, and you get a great view of it on the camera. We aren't like all the other platforms on there and all the other hosts who, you know, 90% of the screen is the picture of them and their big mug and them showing off who they are. No, not how we do it. We have the entire screen dedicated to the coin, how it looks, so you can get the best gaze of what it would look like and to get the best, look at what the condition is. So, yeah, it is a revolutionary platform. We did a show, Tuesday night all the way into Wednesday morning. I did about 350 lots. We didn't stop until 3 a.m., but it was our West Coast stacker night, and, you know, that's kind of where we got our start was, you know, after a long day at the shop, I would get on at about 10 o'clock, which is 7 p.m. on the West Coast. A lot of silver and gold collectors on the West Coast. It's just, you know, that's where the gold rush took place, so, you know, it shouldn't really surprise anybody, but, yeah, that's what we'll do, and we'll start everything at a dollar, and if you're new to collecting and new to silver and gold, that is by far, aside from listening to this radio show, the most important and probably even more impressive, because you can actually get a visual look at the coins and you can see exactly what they're selling for to get a great idea of the price, proof sets, things of that nature of what we sell, you know, what we get for it, and things of that nature. But that is the auction aspect of our business. We simply buy the collections from people who bring it in. There's no need to do a consignment. There's no need to just say, hey, we'll give you 90% of what the hammer hits, because we'll give you 99% on a lot of the gold to begin with. So why, you know, wait for it to go to auction and then have the auction platform take 7% and then charge a buyer fee and then a seller fee? It simply just comes out less money into your pockets, and that's just the reality of it. But it is nice having a state licensed auction because of all the people and the associates that we've been able to meet along the line. Because, you know, I'm learning day in and day out, for sure. I mean, a lot of times our TV on in here, it's the Antique Roadshow, because you'll see something that looks like it belongs $5 at a garage sale, and it ends up being worth $25,000. So there really are some diamonds in the rough. And so we are here to, you know, figure out if it is a diamond in the rough, and if it is, we are going to pay you accordingly without a question. So you'll walk out the same day, like I mentioned, no appointment necessary, 11 o'clock till 2 o'clock today, and then during the week we're open Monday through Friday. And like I said, no appointment necessary, no collection too small or too big, 10 carat, 14 carat, 18 carat, 22 carat gold, even sometimes 24 carat gold. A lot of times people think they always have 24 carat gold, but the reality is it's pretty rare, specifically if you bought it here in the United States and or in Italy. They're mostly known for their 18 carat and 14 carat. And why that makes a difference is because people look at the silver and the gold price and they see the gold is $41 or $4,140, and then they divide that by 31.1, which is how many grams there are in an ounce, and then they come up with a number approximately $130, and then they expect me to pay out $130 a gram when we put the gold jewelry right there on the scale, which, by the way, I keep the jewelry scale right there on the table for me and the customer to watch. There's no putting it underneath. There's no secrets. There's no shaking under the table, nothing. Everything is done transparently, and that's why if you go on Yelp, you go on Google, you go on Facebook, and you type in Park Shore Coin and Jewelry, even from what I'm told, AI, you type gold and jewelry, who wants to buy and sell, and we come up right there at the top, and we never did anything to manipulate that. That is all self-done by the computer, by AI, and they have concluded that we are a very good option for anybody within a 100-mile radius of Naples, Florida, in which is where we do reach. We have customers regularly, Northport, LaBelle, even as far as Lake Placid, that know that they'll be taken care of here in a safe, efficient manner, and that, you know, it's going to a good home. So, you know, that is what we pride ourselves on here at Park Shore Coin and Jewelry. It's what it's been from day one, because we realize, you know, it's all about referrals. It's all about word of mouth. We can, you know, do this radio show. We can put ads in the paper. We can do our commercial. It's all great, fine, and dandy. You have to let people know that you're in business. You know, we have people in the Strand here. That's where we are. We're in the Strand right next to that Fifth Third Bank. You know, I have customers coming in and say, we never even knew you were there. And then it's funny enough, there's a Bank of America that went out of business two doors down from us. They didn't even realize there's a Bank of America there, and they lived in the Strand. They're like, oh, my God, I've been driving to the one on 41 in Immokalee all these years. And I go, yeah, I know. That's unfortunate. So the Bank of America went out of business in this neighborhood. The Wells Fargo is now a Tide cleaner in this neighborhood. So it is a nice hidden away pocket on the busiest intersection, or one of the busiest intersections. Maybe Collier and 75 is a little bit busier, but Immokalee and 75 is nothing to sneeze at. It's a very busy intersection, and if you look to the west side, we are right there on the northwest corner with a big lighted sign on the second floor, Park Shore Coin and Jewelry. And you walk up, you'll take the elevators up. You cannot take the stairs up. You will find the doors are locked, and you'll do business. You'll see what you have. Maybe you want to buy. Maybe you want to sell. Maybe you want to trade gold, silver, platinum, palladium, or really anything of value. We will, you know, buy, you know, rare rugs, rare furniture, anything that we could potentially find a buyer for. We're happy to take a look. So we got Ian waving us down in the booth saying first half of the show is over. get on to it to the second half. We will be right back after these messages.
0: We will return in a moment to the Park Shore Coin, Jewelry, and Auctions Hour with your host, Scott Heiligman, on 92.5 Fox News Radio. To find out more about anything that you heard on today's show, go to www.parkshorecoin.com. 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
1: All right, welcome back to the second half of the show. Hopefully you were able to finish up your waffles and eggs and had a nice glass of chocolate milk, some orange juice, maybe even some coffee. We do appreciate each and every one of you who do listen week in and week out and, you know, send us emails, send us texts, send us, you know, they come in and, you know, let us know at the shop that they listen. And I'm shocked so many people are up at 7 o'clock in the morning. I thought I was the only one up at 7 o'clock in the morning on a Saturday. But no, I guess a lot of people get up and at them. A lot of golfers get up and at them. And yes, there even are some other people that do work down here in Southwest Florida. This economy does require employees. Not everybody can be retired. So we do appreciate each and every one. And there's a pilot who's a pilot for one of the major airlines, and he always flies out of him. His entire crew is three pilots. They always fly out of Fort Lauderdale because that's where that hub is for their airline. And he comes in and gives me a hard time now because he can't listen to my show. And he's like, I don't know what's going on in the market anymore because it's so hard to stay on top of, you know, people have stocks, they have families, they have jobs. Like, you know, precious metals industry, gold, silver, buying, selling, and trading, it is pretty niche. Like I always talk about, I would say maybe 5 to 7% of the people in population here in America now I'm talking, even knew, like, what the heck I'm even talking about if they were to get onto these airways and listen. Now it may be closer to 10 to 12%, but it's still a very, very hidden. They don't teach about it in schools. You know, it's sound money. The big banks want your money in their funds. They want it into their bank, et cetera, et cetera. So it does not behoove them to teach people how to kind of, you know, play silver and gold, what it's used for, what it's good for. And the most important thing is to have a dealer that you trust, whether you're buying or selling it, without doubt, especially nowadays with the so many counterfeits. If you're still buying online, unless you're buying from one of the major retailers, I would be very, very cautious on that. We are seeing more and more counterfeits now. I can spot them very easily a lot of times, you know, and it's the customers are not trying to pass one off on us either. It's simply they did not know. They bought them online and they were sent to them, you know, a couple of the bigs. I can't use names on here, but, you know, a couple of the big auction sites on there were, you know, that are even on the Fortune 500 companies, they have a lot of fake merchandise on there. Now, eBay's been great lately because they now make you authenticate. I think it's any coin over like $100. It actually goes to a third party, and then they end up shipping it off to the customer. So that's very good. A lot of dealers that I know are complaining and moaning and all that about that. But as long as the customer's happy, that is the reality of it. So, you know, that's what you want. But it also puts a lot of power into the customer's hands, too. If you are just going to be a new seller, like, for instance, the example I use on here, somebody came in to sell, you know, their Gold Eagle, and I bought it for 3 or 2% back of the spot price, which was about $4,040. And this just happened yesterday, Friday. And he goes, well, I see them selling for $4,300 on eBay. I should just go and sell it on there because, you know, it's not that hard to just to take pictures and to put it on our account. And I say, no, you're absolutely right. But the reality is, there's a good chance you won't get $4,300 for it. You're probably just going to get what the gold price is, maybe plus a half a percent or 1%, and then you're going to end up paying 7% fees on bullion. And if you do 7%, that's $280, where I'm only taking, you know, maybe $100 off the spot price. And more importantly, when you're not getting paid out as the seller for at least 7 to 10 days, unless you're a huge power seller, even us, and we've sold a ton on there. A lot of items they hold, and they do not pay us out until the customer receives it, and especially now with the authenticity guaranteed, we don't get paid out on any of the higher dollar items until it's authenticated. So that always takes a week. So not only do you get to walk into Park Shore Coin and walk out with cash if you do wish up to $10,000, we can also Zelle you, we can also Venmo you, we also write checks as well. All of our checks are good. We can always do an ACH or a bank wire if needed. It really you know, was eye-opening to them when I actually explained to them, yeah, they do maybe sell for, you know, 2% over the spot price, but after the fees and after all the rest, if it gets lost in the mail, Good luck. You know, sure, there's insurance, but a lot of the fine line when it pertains to bullion, I think registered mail is the only one when it comes to actually the three shipping companies that an individual can go in and get bullion insured. Now, we're an entity, a business, so we operate a little bit differently. It just goes over all inventory insurance, but we don't even want to deal with claims or anything like that, because then your premium skyrocket and or you could lose coverage, which is never a good thing, you know. And as we know, there's fewer and fewer insurance companies. There's fewer and fewer. It's harder and harder to get a hold of people. So you really do have to protect what you have and not really play any games, even if that does mean that we make 1 or 2 less percent by not having to ship it. So like I said, we could sell all of our merchandise to either other wholesale dealers, other bullion dealers, you know, sovereign wealth nation banks that, you know, buy from huge bullion warehouses. We have accounts with all of them. But that does entail us shipping it out. A lot of times they'll pay us right away, so it's really not that, but it's the waiting, the week, the shipping, the cost of shipping and insuring, and the risk. You know, things do get lost. I mean, we have had packages go missing, and that is, you know, it was our first package we ever did. We've had packages go, you know, ripped open, gone missing, that would have bankrupted this company. For sure, if it happened within the first year when we opened. So we have come a long ways, but it was really you know, a hit in the stomach when you see things of that nature happen, because we package everything the same, you know, and when things show up on the other end, totally ripped open, and half the items missing, it's a problem, and it does happen. And that is why it is nice to have a dealer that you can rely on locally that is open 6 days a week, and you don't have to take any of that risk. And so many people, you know, I get it, they like to sell the items themselves and they put it on Facebook or this or that, but when it comes to precious metals, you know, leave that risk up to the professionals such as us. You know, it is a dangerous thing to have just random people knowing that you have this stuff. It's so untraceable. It's so liquid. You know, there's no serial numbers on, you know, gold coins, on silver collections. Once it's gone, that's why, you know, we have to hold everything for 31 days with the jewelry and all that. But, you know, with the bullion, it's very hard to trace. So it is. You just want to keep that in-house, to have as few as people won't know that you have it as possible. Sure, it's nice to get people into it, but that is one of the big reasons why not a whole lot of people know about it. You know, it isn't always something you want to talk to a neighbor or a coworker about to say, you know, this is what we have, because they are very valuable, and they are now very, very expensive. And one day, you know, if things, you know, we're not fear-mongers here, but you know, there's wars going on. You never know if anything can hit something around here when it pertains to like an EMP attack. That's the only really worry I have, right? I think our 2A, we do okay and we'll be all right. But when it comes to like a power grid or an EMP even attack, it's very scary, because once the power grids go down, very hard to just put them right back up on stock. And so that means your ATM's not going to work. The banks aren't going to be there for you. You know, they closed down for 10 days during COVID for, you know, whatever reason. You know what I mean? Like, we never should have even allowed that to ever happen. Just like there's no customer service anymore, right? You're always getting AI. You're getting AI robots. It's becoming very tough to get a hold of customer service. And even once you do find customer service, to even have them even care or even be you know, intelligible. You can know, a lot of times you can't even understand them. You know, maybe English is a second language to them, and the receptions aren't so great. So it is what it is. It's not exactly ideal. And but that's why it's nice to have Park Shore Coin here. You know, when you're dealing with precious metals, if you have an order, like a big order that you ordered online, you know, you hear it all the time. You know, I wasn't able to get a hold of them. It was 2 weeks before my product arrived. Now it's even 3 or 4 weeks on some of these items before they arrive. And there's even order minimums now on these big websites. So that's why, you know, whatnot, where we do our live stream auctions, it's so cool, because you can come in, you can buy one Morgan dollar, you can buy one half dollar if we run like a half dollar or $30 coin. You simply cannot even do that anymore, let alone get it at the silver price, right? There are still pretty big premiums when they have to resell them on those websites. So they have high overhead. We have pretty low overhead. We have a a beautiful shop, very nice office here on Immokalee Road and Interstate 75. And then we have the radio show, and, you know, then you got me and Schmitty over there, and the rest of the money can go back to the customers, right? It's your material. It's your heirlooms. It's your collections. It's your prized possessions that you've held on to. Maybe you inherited them. Whatever the case may be, you cannot pay bills when it comes to old jewelry, bullion, things of that nature. So you do always have to cash it in first. And that's why, you know, when we had that law passed sometime last year, everyone was getting so excited about, you know, oh yeah, Florida's going legal tender, this and that. And it's like, well, who knows what they're preparing for? Because already, everything's already legal tender now for the most part. A silver eagle says $1 on it. A $20 or a 1 ounce gold eagle or 1 ounce gold buffalo says $50 on it. But that's what makes it so scary, where if you're passing these on down to somebody who may not know what exactly they are, and then they just go to the first person who they find out is selling, even if it's a neighbor. I've heard nightmare stories where neighbors just really fleece the other people without them really knowing, and they just automatically assume the neighbor knew what they were talking about, and then they just pay them 80-70% on what the stuff is actually worth. And then don't even get me started on those hotel buyers that come in town, the fly-by nights, even the ones that do the house calls. Beware. Seriously, beware. You don't just have strangers. I know you come out to your house and look at your stuff. I know it sounds convenient. I know nobody wants to, you know, do it. But if you are going to want a house call, call Park Shore Coin. We will do it. We just cannot simply come out 10 minutes later. You know, it will be me. It's 6 days a week. I do house calls, but I will have to, you know, ask a few questions first. We, you know, I'm not just going to go out for any old collection. You'll have to be able to send us photos. But yes, we can come to you if you are unable to drive it in or carry it in. Sure, I understand silver flatware sets are very heavy. Sometimes those trays are 5-10 pounds in their own right, and we're paying at about $600-700 per pound on that stuff, so they are very, very expensive. So you don't just want people, you know, you don't just respond to ads because they got a big ad in the newspaper. I'm telling you, people, I've heard nightmare stories. You don't know. These are not licensed people. You do not need licenses to get into these newspapers. They will take your money to run the ads. No questions asked. There's no background checks. There's no nothing when it comes to, you know, advertising on these websites and this book and that gram and this and that and this newspaper and that list. All these different things. There's a lot of people out there who want your goodies, but they simply aren't going to have the accreditation that Park Shore Coin and Jewelry has. We have the accountability factor. We're a brick and mortar shop. We have reviews. We have Facebook. We have all these different ways people can get in touch with us, and all these different ways that people can leave their dissatisfaction if it does happen. But you will not find that on our page. Now, you know, it is what it is. We have probably 285 star reviews, and we do not solicit them. I don't have one of those signs at the checkout counter that says, hey, scan this and you'll get $20 to leave a five-star. No, we don't have any of that. This is all done by the customers on their own. I do ask, hey, how did you hear about us? Oh, you did hear about you. Oh, you read all of our reviews. Well, you know, feel free to leave us one if that's how you found us, right? If you found us through the reviews and you read through all of them and you noticed that, you know, all these other people went to five different places. I had a lady go to 8 places. Yesterday, 2 days ago on Thursday, she came in, she goes, I brought this to 8 places. And the first thing I said, I hope this hasn't been 8 places over 6 months, because silver and gold were at a totally different place 6 months ago than today. She goes, oh no, just in the last couple of days, we've been to 8 places. And I go, wow, you would think that, you know, but it is what it is. And there's that many of us out there that, you know, advertise and they buy, sell, and trade, especially when it comes in a 45-mile radius of here. And she said, not only were you the most friendly and easy to work with and easygoing and no pressure, which there is none, it make my day does not change whether you sell or don't sell. My main goal is that you're comfortable and that you're happy with what the price that you're getting. If not, I'll even say, go shop it around to Schmitty over there all the time. He'll attest to it. I send people. I go look to three other places. You looked online. You thought your coin was worth $4,400. I offered you $4,050. Go around to 7 other places and see if they'll do that. Oh, on the 100-ounce bar you just brought me. Okay. You see the spot price is $60.27, and then that the bars sell for $6,200 on the big websites. You want $6,000. I offered you $5,600. Go around to every other dealership and see if they're going to pay you $5,600 in cash. The reality is they're not. usually they're going to have to write a check that sometimes takes 7 to 10 days to clear. We use major banks and we run enough money through our accounts. Now, the other thing is, if you don't run a ton of money through your accounts, sometimes they are going to hold all of a sudden a $5, $10, or $20,000 check. So that is just the reality of that. But we can always do bank wires or ACH, things of that nature. But when people, and I can tell if they're dissatisfied or if they just think that they're getting the raw end of the deal, please go bring it to two or three other places. Come back here, and once you realize we pay a little bit more, I'll be even more comfortable with it. Like I said, we have enough material. We're doing good enough. We started at very humble beginnings here 6 months or 6 years ago where we didn't have any material to resell to the public. We resold everything to wholesale dealers. We stayed liquid. We needed money to buy from the public. That was the business model. Now we can hold a little bit and sell to the same public at wholesale prices. So it is a win-win, but it does, you know, we now have to, you know, take more risk by, you know, holding on to these materials, but that is what it is. We have four beautiful cases for it, and that would have been probably the only bad review we've received in 5 years, and that was because a gentleman came in and he just wasn't happy that we didn't have a bunch of stuff to resell. And the funny part is, we always had stuff to resell, so if the person really asked and was kind about it, I would have gladly gone and, you know, looked for some of the stuff in the back room. But this was a small little shop that we had, and it is what it is. We were Park Shore Coin Jewelry and Collectibles. We buy silver, gold, but now we buy, sell, or trade. And we'll, a lot of people love trading. They love bringing in their old scrap jewelry, their broken jewelry. Even a lot of times they're bringing in their silver and or gold and swapping it for the other. A lot of people want their gold. A lot of people want their silver, you know, and it's all different. Silver's a little bit harder to store. Takes up more space, but it's also much safer. You know, if you, God forbid, ever do get broken into, that's why we don't keep a ton of gold here. God forbid something happens, you're going to have to take 10 truckloads of silver up and down the stairs through security while, you know, we're coming for you. And gold, that's just not the case. You could really, in a backpack, put hundreds of thousands of dollars worth of gold in there and be gone, right? So that is also something to really think about. Silver is very, very hard to move. Very heavy, and that works both ways. Some people don't want that. They just want to, you know, put their stuff in the safe and have it done and be done with it. Okay, gold's probably the way to go for that. Well, some people, they only want to barter for things that the power grid goes on. And well, maybe having 1 ounce and half ounce and quarter ounce of gold is not going to do you any good if you're looking for meals or corn or fish or whatever down at the market. You're probably going to want, you know, low denomination silver, silver dimes, 1 ounce silver bars, 1 ounce silver coins, half-ounce silver coins, silver quarters, silver half dollars. All these things are very recognizable. All these things have different uses, but they're all very, very good to have. A great savings account, specifically nowadays, is, you know, we've been hearing, you know, rates are going up. We had all-time high treasury yields now, reflecting, what, 2002 prices. We have not had a one quarter increase in yield prices in the last 100 years. So the yield has gone up in the last 3 months more than it's ever gone up in a 3 month period, really ever on record, I think. So it is something to look. And usually people, at least that's what I learned growing up, when interest rates go up, the opportunity costs for owning gold and silver go down because you can put your money in a checking account or in a whatever you want to do, a T-bond. But people are now realizing, sure, that number looks great, but the government just keeps printing and printing to cover it. And every time you print and print, that affects the inflation. And inflation is where gold and silver historically have performed very well and have done very well for people who have held on to it. And most people, when they retire, that's why they actually buy silver and gold. They're not worried about the EMPs or, you know, a week or two things going down and they're going to have to trade. No, they're just simply knowing every time a fiat dollar is printed, the fiat dollar that's sitting in their checking account or sitting in their pocket or in their bank account, it goes down all that much more. And $4 out of $5 in circulation have been printed in the last 5 or 6 years. And that is substantial amount of money that has been printed, and our deficits are all-time high. Nothing seems to be getting done about it. And so as inflation goes up, right, and the higher interest rates are actually supposed to help with the inflation, but you know, it's one big unknown. That's why when people come in, they say, you know, what do you think it's going to do? You know, what I have no idea. All I can do is focus in on today, right? We do the best trades we can possibly do for the customer and for us as well. We do realize it's important for us to be here and in business from what we, you know, the feedback we're getting from customers as well. So we can't just, you know, overpay for everything and lose money and go out of business. That wouldn't do any good. Love supporting radio stations like these ones too. So yeah, I mean, all of it, it's our, you know, pleasure to do in working with the customers down here. It's a very niche business, and it is. It's a secondary form of banking almost, right? Because it is very liquid, specifically when it comes to cash. You can't just cash out stocks and walk out with cash. It just does not exist. So that is what makes gold and silver, platinum and palladium that much more special. And and you want to be dealing with people who you trust as well, because you don't, like I said, you don't want half the world knowing what you have or don't have as far as metals. It's a private thing, and you want to keep it safe and you want to keep it secret. And that's what we do. We keep everything very anonymous, and you know, it is what it is. That's how we do business here. Old school. We're very, very old school. In many different fashions, so you will feel right at home, specifically down here in Southwest Florida. You know, a lot of people come from up north, and these types of businesses are done a little bit differently. But nonetheless, there's a lot of good ones up north too. But a lot of times, people are down here with their stuff, and once they find someone to deal with, which I, like I said, it's very hard to do. But that is what we are here for sure. We've been going on 6 years strong now. I think this radio show's on its fourth or fifth year. And, you know, all it takes is one squeaky bad voice a lot of times to really wreak havoc and get shows and get people canceled, things of that nature. And so that does. It's known as proof of performance. That is the term used in business. When investments come our way, when other opportunities come our way, what's the proof of performance? Let's see that track record. Now, I'm not saying everyone always has to be perfect, but you got to have a history of doing the right thing and of executing trades, and that is simply what we have done without a doubt. And so we always will try to strive that. And one of the, you know, quality controls, you know, competitive advantage I have is, you know, simply being the owner, being the one that's here. I can, you know, negotiate. I can navigate a little bit differently when it comes to items that most places wouldn't even look at or wouldn't even want to buy, right? I'll take the 5 or 10 minutes of, you know, doing research or reaching out to other colleagues on items that, you know, I don't know. Like coins and jewelry, we got it covered. Fine watches, we know we got you covered. We'll always pay you very well on Rolexes, things of that nature, you know. It's a very competitive business. We, you know, people, there's 400 jewelry stores around town. You're going to realize it's no different than shopping for gas. You're going to bring it to 5 or 6 places, and they're all going to be within the same area. The only difference is when you're selling your old

0: marketing and our radio and just being here for 6 years and keeping our low overhead, we're able to pay that much. But most places, they got to pay 70%, 60%. A lot of places will only pay 55%. And the same thing goes with like silver flatware or even like 100-ounce bars. Like I mentioned, we relied on selling everything to wholesale dealerships, other dealerships throughout the country. Now, those dealerships all have a buy and a sell price. They set the market. They're wholesale bullion dealerships. They have hundreds of millions, sometimes even maybe, probably we'll keep it at hundreds of millions of dollars in inventory, some of them have, without a doubt. And so they have a price they'll buy it for and what they'll sell it for. Now, right now, on these, a lot of these refineries, they're at $6 or $7 back on almost all silver items that are 10 ounce, kilo, 100 ounce. And I would say 95% of businesses such as me rely on their pricing and have to buy back of their pricing. So if they're $5, $6, $7 back, you have to be $9, $10, $11, $12 back buying it from the public. We have other outlets. We also have great buyers locally. So it's no sweat off our back to pay you $55, $5,600 for a 100-ounce bar coming into this weekend with a spot price at $60 and some change. And like I said, we'll sell it to you for under spot price, $6,000 for the one or two 100-ounce bars that we do have in stock, $600 for all our 10-ounce bars we have in stock, $60 an ounce for kilo bars. Those are 32.5 ounces, and then anywhere from just 1% over spot price for our gold items. And our gold items this weekend are gold eagles. We have a few gold harmonics, some gold bars, 1 ounce bars, pamp bars. So yeah, get it while you can. Items are moving quickly. We're always buying, we're always selling, we're always trading. And again, thanks each and every one of you for listening week in and week out. I hope you learned a little bit of something about not only the precious metals industry, but about Park Shore Coin Jewelry, located at 5644 Tavila Circle, Unit 202, Naples, Florida, 34100. 239-383-5080, 239-383-5080 are our digits, our phone number. Again, we'll be open today, Saturday, from 11 o'clock to 2 o'clock, and it is the 3rd of October, 2026. Have a wonderful rest of the weekend. God bless, and I will see you on the other side.
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4: President Trump rallies Republican voters in Mobile, Alabama. I'm Ann Carrick, Fox News. The midterm election's about a month away.
5: President Trump praising GOP candidates in Alabama.
6: Vote for more money in your pockets, bigger paychecks for your families, lower taxes, less crime, more Alabama still. And more Alabama shipyards.
5: Addressing costs amid the war with Iran.
6: It's going to end very soon, probably right after the election. But as soon as it does end, oil prices will come tumbling down.
5: Noting European leaders agreed to release a massive amount of diesel oil stockpiles to help alleviate high prices after an emergency meeting of the group of seven leaders. And again, pledging to send American adults $5,000 if Republicans retain control of the House and Senate in the midterm elections. Kristen Goodwin, Fox News.
4: The stop is part of the president's midterm campaign tour to promote Republicans. He made stops in Oklahoma and Texas on Thursday. A former Cornell University student filing a civil lawsuit against the school. She says she was drugged and gang raped in 2024 by members of the Chi Phi fraternity. Fox's Eric Sean.
7: The reports say that the Cornell student did tell the campus police that she was raped, but it seems that someone withheld that. New York Governor Kathy Hochul now appointed.

0: State Attorney General Tish James to investigate the Cornell co-ed identified as Jane Doe in court documents. Her claims that in 2024, she was drunk and drugged when seven members of the Chi Phi fraternity raped her for hours at their frat house. She gave a statement to Cornell University police, and new reports say that she did tell them she was raped, but that may not have been passed on to the district attorney.
1: The DA, Matthew Van Houten, initially did not bring charges because the statement given to Cornell University allegedly reported she agreed to the sexual activity. 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
16: 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On this show, I go over recent email questions to my practice to provide you with insight and how I believe patient care should best be accomplished. 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Welcome back to Make Your Body Great Again. I'm your host, Dr. Michael Varveris of Naples, Florida. I'm here to make you feel good and look good, but to really be good, actually to be great. In this half of today's show, we answer an email question from a 71-year-old man regarding his individual future cardiovascular risk. And we also go over some validation for my extreme skepticism regarding the pharmaceutical industry and their new drugs that they're releasing. Before we get started, I'd like to encourage you to check me out on Instagram at Michael P. Varveris, MD, where we have some very interesting content, including some of the cutting-edge stuff I'm doing in my own practice. So let's get started. Our first email for this half of today's show comes from Bob. I'm a 71-year-old male, 5 feet 6 inches, 145 cholesterol. I take 81 milligrams of aspirin, 20 milligrams of atorvastatin, 25 milligrams of losartan, and had bradycardia, so I quit metoprolol, 12.5 milligrams, on August 26th. My recent heart cath is good. The recommendation is now for me to get a pacemaker. Any thoughts? First off, Bob, it's obviously impossible for me to make personal recommendations for you, but what I will do is go through some of the things you're talking about here and share my thoughts regarding that. Number one, you tell me you're a 71-year-old male, but obviously I don't know any other important characteristics about you that would help me with any of this, and obviously all of that would be very important. So, of course, you would need to see me or another doctor to get any personal specific recommendations and assessment regarding your situation, but you're a 71-year-old man. And obviously, these bodies, these corrupt bodies made in the fashion of Adam, are going to physically die at some point. So how are we going to die? How's a 71-year-old man likely to die in the future? It's going to be what? From an accident? God forbid. It's going to be from cardiovascular disease, and that's what we're going to focus our discussion on. Obviously, it could be from anything else, but we're going to focus on the cardiovascular risk, which, let's be serious, as a 71-year-old man on aspirin, on a blood pressure drug, losartan is a blood pressure drug,
6: on atorvastatin, which is a cholesterol drug, you would have to think the most likely thing to do you in maybe earlier than you'd like to be done in would be cardiovascular disease. Again, we don't have a crystal ball. So no one's risk before the fact is 100% and no one's risk before the fact is 0%, but all of us are going to die at some point physically. That's 100%. So we're not talking about absolutes otherwise in terms of cardiovascular risk. There's no 100% if we don't do anything, and there's no 0% if we do everything. The issue is, can we reduce that likelihood and do it safely? All right, number one, you're on aspirin, low-dose aspirin, 81 milligrams a day. Now, let's say we knew you did have cardiovascular disease and there was no evidence the aspirin was harming you. Actually taking it does make sense, because if we knew you had cardiovascular disease, we knew you had evidence of atherosclerosis, we knew you had some plaque somewhere, there is a real non-zero, non-100% chance of rupture of that plaque in the future. And when plaques rupture, they can lead to a blood clot forming in that artery. The plaque is in an artery. It's an arterial plaque. It's not in a vein. It's not in a capillary. And then when a blood clot forms in an artery, if it blocks the artery, since the artery is what is supplying blood to tissue, to cells, and those cells need that blood, need the oxygen, etc., in order to live, those cells on the downstream side of that blockage from that plaque rupture will die, causing a heart attack, stroke, or death. And aspirin has been studied and does lower that likelihood of the plaque rupture, and it lowers the likelihood of the clot forming, and it lowers the likelihood of the clot remaining. So aspirin does make sense to reduce risk in that situation. It doesn't reduce risk to zero, and there are risks involved. That's why you need to make sure you're taking it with the meal and it's not bothering your stomach or leading to any GI bleeding. Tens of thousands of people die every year taking aspirin, probably not 81 milligrams a day, probably higher doses, regardless from GI bleeding. So it has risk. But then again, everything has risk. So just because there's risk and just because something can happen doesn't mean it will happen, and we need to change our life based on this risk. For example, I drove to work, I'm going to drive home. There's risk involved. So the issue is the risk high enough to warrant the treatment? And then again, you need to look at all four possibilities here. You need to look at the risk of doing the treatment versus the risk of not doing the treatment. You need to look at the benefit of doing the treatment and the benefit of not doing the treatment, and then make a decision. You don't want it skewed too much either way. For example, if all you look at is the benefit of doing the treatment and the risk of not doing the treatment, you're going to do the treatment for everything. But then again, if you only look at the benefit of not doing the treatment and the risk of doing the treatment again, you'll never do any treatment. So you need to look at everything and make the best decision for you with individual characteristics and using logic. So considering that, if I were you, which is how I do medicine, if I were you, I would take aspirin, again, as long as it's not bothering me, if there was some evidence of atherosclerosis in my body. Now, you're describing yourself as if nothing's ever happened in terms of heart attacks and strokes, and you're not describing symptoms suggesting cardiovascular disease. So I'm going to assume that you've never had one of these events and you have no symptoms. So what I would do if I were you, you mentioned having a negative cath on August 26th, which is good, but it's not perfect, and I'll describe that in a second. What I would do is I would use non-invasive testing to look at my coronary arteries. I know you've had the cath, to look at my carotid arteries, and actually also to look at my aorta. And if there was no evidence at all of any cardiovascular disease, and I'm 71 years old, I would figure it's not in my body right now. It's probably never going to be in my body. I would not actually take the aspirin if I were you. So how would I do that? I would do what's called a coronary calcium score, looking at my coronary arteries. It's not perfect. If the score is zero, you can still have some soft plaque. And if you do have calcium, believe it or not, you can have calcium from other metabolic problems not associated with plaque. Like all tests, it's not perfect either way, but it's helpful because usually calcium is found in calcified plaque. The other thing I would do is a specific kind of carotid ultrasonography called a carotid IMT, a carotid intima medial thickness. This is not routinely offered at radiology centers. You would need to do one of these specialty type of companies. For example, one company I work with is a company, I think they're headquartered in Utah, I could be wrong, it's called CardioRisk. Anyway, what they do is use, yes, an ultrasound machine, but I guess the probe's different or the software's different or whatever. I'm not a physicist in such things. And instead of just looking at flow within the tube, which evidently is what the carotid ultrasound is typically looking at, the normal quote-unquote carotid ultrasound that many of you might have had, not this carotid IMT test that I'm going to tell you more about here in a second. See, the regular carotid ultrasound is using what's called Bernoulli's equation. It's a physics equation that if there's a reduction of the radius of some sort of tube where fluid is flowing, like your carotid arteries, this tube going up into your brain, that this fluid blood is flowing, what there will be in that area where there's a lower radius, it's not as wide of a tube, it narrows down from whatever. Now, here's the problem. That can be from a blockage, but guess what? It can be from sort of twist or turn. So it's the same thing, that just because you don't see a blockage, by the way, and I'll mention this when we talk about the negative carotid TAT you had recently, many times plaque actually grows in the wall of the artery and doesn't obstruct blood flow. So just because you have a negative cath and just because you have a normal carotid Doppler ultrasound, not this carotid IMT that I'll tell you about here in a second, you still can have plaque. So notice, just like that coronary calcium score, it's not 100%. Anyway, using this Bernoulli's equation, if there's a narrowing of the tube, the flow will increase in speed. And the change in speed, you can correlate to the change in the radius of the tube. That's how the carotid Doppler works. What this carotid IMT test does is it uses ultrasonography, and it's actually looking at the wall of the carotid artery. It's looking for plaque. How big is it? What does it look like? How calcified is it? How soft is it, etc.? So it gives you a picture of plaque or not and describes that plaque very specifically and individually for you. How big is it and what's its structure? Is it more calcified, moderately calcified, or non-calcified? So very helpful. So I'll combine that with that coronary calcium score. And then in a guy like you, I would get an abdominal aortic ultrasound looking for the presence or not of an aneurysm. Let's say if we did see some evidence of disease, then I think aspirin probably makes sense for you. However, on the contrary, let's say we looked, the coronary calcium score is zero, the carotid IMT is totally normal without any plaque whatsoever, and there's no ultrasound whatsoever in your abdominal aorta. Then I would look at it that your risk of cardiovascular disease is very, very low, and if I were you, I probably wouldn't take aspirin. Now let's switch over to the atorvastatin. That's an HMG-CoA reductase inhibitor, which blocks this enzyme, HMG-CoA reductase, which is the rate-limiting step for our cells to produce cholesterol. Our cells, where animals make cholesterol. All animal products have cholesterol in them. Plant products do not have cholesterol. They have different sterols, like phytosterols, not cholesterol. So cholesterol is found, is made by animal cells. So it's in the animal products we consume, and it's in our own body. Our body makes it. Now, you mentioned your total cholesterol of 145 milligrams per deciliter. That's completely unhelpful. What is that? What's your breakdown? I understand you're on a drug, the HMG-CoA reductase inhibitor, this statin, this atorvastatin, that's going to the cells in your body, primarily in terms of its effect, it's going to the liver cells, the hepatocytes. It blocks this enzyme, and they stop making as much cholesterol. And regarding the liver, which is what produces these particles that transport cholesterol in our body, also transporting triglyceride, lipid, cholesterol, fat, lipid, triglyceride, fat, lipid. So the liver makes and the liver clears from the bloodstream these lipid-containing particles, these cholesterol triglyceride-containing particles called lipoprotein particles. There's low-density lipoprotein, LDL, intermediate-density lipoprotein, IDL, very low-density lipoprotein, VLDL, and high-density lipoprotein, HDL. The purpose of what's termed beta lipoproteins, because they have an ApoB on their surface. I won't get into that because I don't want to give you too much of a headache and have this be a two-hour discussion. These primarily transport triglyceride and cholesterol away from the liver toward tissues, toward peripheral tissues. It's called forward cholesterol transport. Now, by the way, the liver is not trying to harm us. It's transporting triglyceride out from the liver to cells for energy. It's transporting cholesterol out from the liver to cells for other purposes, creating sterol hormones, sex hormones, cortisol, building cell membranes. Obviously, cholesterol isn't there to kill us. It has a purpose. That's forward cholesterol transport. And then there's reverse cholesterol transport. That's these HDL particles, high density lipoprotein. They're also termed not beta lipoprotein like the other guys, but alpha lipoproteins because they have this apolipoprotein A variant on their surface. And again, I'm not going to get into all those details. That's reverse cholesterol transport. So again, when you're looking at these lipid levels, these are shadow markers of these lipoprotein particles. You tell me none of that. You just tell me your total cholesterol of 145 milligrams per deciliter. What's your LDL cholesterol? What's your HDL cholesterol? What's your triglyceride? This is very important. What's it now on atorvastatin and what was it before you ever took this drug? Now remember, the purpose in taking these drugs is to reduce the likelihood of a future cardiovascular event. Nothing else. Who cares what your lipids look like one way or the other as it terms to cardiovascular risk for any other reason than does it mean you have a higher cardiovascular risk? And by treating it, do you have a lower cardiovascular risk? Now I'll let you in on a little secret. Many things in medicine, many things in life, people make bad, illogical decisions because people are confusing cause and effect. Let me give you one example. Let's say people are looking at murder rates in a society and they see people getting shot and killed by guns. So notice the gun is being shot by a person at another person in evil hatred or whatever the case may be, and that's why the person's being killed. So notice the gun is killing the person because of this evil person shooting them with the gun. But you hear a loud sound which is associated with the gun killing the person. So notice the loud sound is associated with the person dying, but the loud sound is not what's killing them. Let's pretend you don't understand that. And it's the gun and the loud sound from the gun causing the death. So notice the loud sound is not causing the death. The gun's causing the death, but it's causing a loud sound and the death, and you associate the loud sound with the death, and you start making policies to reduce loud sounds because obviously loud sounds kill people. Well, guess what? You're not going to have any benefit. You're going to be running around putting people in prison who make loud sounds, but guess what the murderers are going to do? They're going to use knives and silencers, and people are going to be dying, and you're not going to know what's going on because you made this illogical connection between loud sounds and death and assumed the loud sound was causing the death. That's not the truth. Well, things like this happen in medicine too, and this is very common. There's a lot more to it. I'll tell you a little bit more about what I think happens when you have cholesterol abnormalities anyway in a second. But a lot of it's this. Excess belly fat for the person is causing this abnormal fat in the blood, this abnormal lipid levels, and it's also causing this abnormal fat in the artery wall. So notice it's not really that the fat in the blood is gunking up the arteries. It's that the fat in the belly is causing the fat in the blood, and it's causing the fat in the arteries. And imagine that. It would be the same thing with the loud sound and the people dying. It's not the loud sound killing him. It's the gun that's killing him, which makes a loud sound. So very common, not always, it's the belly fat that's causing the cardiovascular disease, and it's the belly fat causing these abnormal lipids in the blood. It's not necessarily the lipids in the blood gunking you up. And by the way, the reason the belly fat causes the abnormal fats in the blood goes back to the liver. The liver's sort of in the belly, and this is where genetics comes into it. Some people, the way God designed them, their liver can have all this extra fat related to the belly fat, and it doesn't seem to care. Other people, and they don't even have to have that much belly fat necessarily. You and I might look at them and say, hey, you look pretty slender. But guess what happens? Their liver doesn't like that extra belly fat, and it wants to get rid of the fat, and it puts it in the blood. It doesn't take it back, and you're walking around with all these abnormal lipid values, typically higher LDL cholesterol, lower HDL cholesterol, and higher triglycerides. And again, my friend here doesn't tell me about the breakdown, which I would need. Now let's talk about the data that would support or not using these type of lipid-modifying drugs, statins, these LDL cholesterol-lowering primarily pharmaceutical agents to reduce cardiovascular risk. Because someone's recommended one to you, and hey, you want to know, does this make sense? Let's look at the guinea pigs. Well, if you look at the studies done in the past, they were primarily done on men who were overweight and who smoked and had bad family history. Putting that aside, they tended to have high or very high LDL cholesterols, maybe around 175 milligrams per deciliter, something like that. Tended to have kind of low or very low HDL cholesterol, let's say averaging around 45 milligrams per deciliter. And again, tended to have high or very high triglycerides, let's say averaging around 145 milligrams per deciliter. I'm estimating all that. But basically, they didn't have C levels or B levels of LDL cholesterol, HDL cholesterol, and triglyceride. They had D or F levels. And if you look again, almost always, they didn't just have problems with LDL cholesterol. They almost always had the problem with that sort of low HDL cholesterol and that sort of high or high triglyceride. By the way, guess what that's associated with? Insulin resistance metabolic syndrome, which comes from that belly fat again. So if you didn't have a low or lowish HDL cholesterol, and if you didn't have a high or highish triglyceride, there's never really been a study on a person like you, which would be called primary prevention, because again, it seems like you've never had a cardiovascular event or symptoms suggesting you have the disease. You're just worried about a future likelihood of an event. So that would be primary prevention. And again, the primary prevention studies done on these overweight smoking men with these bad lipids had mixed lipid problems. And they also included that metabolic syndrome, the low or lowish HDL cholesterol, high or highish triglyceride. If you don't have those things, there's no evidence these drugs have any benefit in you. And even if you had them, what's the benefit? If you look at the studies, they were five-year studies. Again, one of these statins like atorvastatin versus a placebo. They would study the two groups for 5 years, and they would look at what's called MACE, major adverse cardiovascular endpoints, cardiovascular endpoints such as heart attack, stroke, bypass surgery, cardiovascular death, total death, serious real events, and the difference in terms of prevention of future cardiovascular risk was only 1 per 100 people treated. So it was something like this, and again, I'm estimating the numbers, the difference was 1%. So it would be something like this. If you look at the group who was on a sugar pill, let's say 6% of them had a cardiovascular event, 94% didn't. And those who are given one of these drugs, which blocks the production of that cholesterol, an important substance in every single cell in their animal body, the likelihood was 5% and not 6%. So notice 1 per 100. That's an absolute risk reduction of 1%. Do you really think that's impressive? And that's with the person with the mixed lipid metabolic issue. Now, let's say you have that mixed lipid problem. Then, hey, it's your call. There was a 1% absolute risk reduction. So is that worth it for you to take a drug? It wouldn't be for me, but if you want to do it for yourself, so be it. Here's the other thing that I found very important, which actually changed me from a lipid specialist. I have a board certification in clinical lipidology into what I do now. Now, I never was a maniac. I never worshiped these drugs. I always understood they should only be used in individuals with true future cardiovascular risk and attitude, not used in replacement of good therapeutic lifestyle change, eating right, being the right weight, lower stress, etc. But when I saw with my own eyes many years ago that when I would treat guys and fix their testosterone, by the way, testosterone is a sterile hormone, cholesterol is used to make testosterone, and I mentioned how the liver is sending out cholesterol, forward cholesterol transport to provide cholesterol to those cells to make things like testosterone. Well, guess what? Let's say a guy, for whatever reason, can't make testosterone. Something's wrong with his pituitary. Something's wrong with his testicles. Many times the body will respond by pumping out cholesterol. And that's why these lipids look abnormal. How do you prove it? You give the guy testosterone. Again, you got to know what you're doing. There's a lot more details here. But guess what happens? The lipids totally normalize. When that happens, you fix the problem. Similar to that person with their belly fat. You get rid of the belly fat and the problem goes away. Remember, when you take these drugs, you do not make the problem go away. You treat the problem. It's not the same thing. Anyway, so not only would you want to know whether you indeed have cardiovascular disease and what those lipids are, you'd want to know, and how much belly fat you have, by the way, you'd want to know what are your sterile hormones? What's your cortisol state? What's your testosterone state? How do you assess that? How do you fix that? Many times the lipid abnormalities go away when you, for example, get rid of the belly fat, go away when you normalize the sterile hormones. Then you fix the problem. Now, the last thing you mentioned is that you were on metoprolol, which is a beta blocker, and you mentioned you had bradycardia, which is a slower heart rate. Now, by the way, how slow is this heart rate? Because, for example, when I'm in my best cardiovascular shape, I've had a resting heart rate of around 40. That's because I was in great shape with a strong heart and a super healthy cardiovascular system. But doctors who don't understand health, they probably look at me and say, you need a pacemaker. So the devil's always in the details. You mentioned this pacemaker being recommended. Obviously, that is an invasive procedure which includes risk. So we need to know exactly what we're talking about. For example, what was your resting heart rate when you were on the metoprolol? What is your resting heart rate now? And is there anything else going on that I don't know? So what you would want to do to the doctor recommending this procedure to you is, okay, explain to me in detail why, if you were me, you would do it. Because it's very possible you have some sort of heart block or some other sick sinus syndrome or some other abnormality that you're not verbalizing to me, and you truly do need a pacemaker. So I'm not really sure about that. But I would say if you're ever going to do any type of invasive procedure that has risk, make sure you truly need it. Sometimes you do, many times you don't. So that's all I would say about that, obviously. So those are my thoughts, Bob. Hopefully that was helpful to you. Obviously, none of that is individualized to you. To individualize it to you, for me, you need to become a patient. To individualize it for you, you need to see a thoughtful, wise doctor who understands such things, to evaluate everything, to make the best decision for you. In terms of all of these things, I didn't, by the way, go over the blood pressure treatment just for time, but there's similar thoughts there. Do you really need it? What's the real problem? Am I treating a problem? How do I fix the problem? Do I need the treatment? All of these need to be looked at. Again, you need to look at all four things, not just two things. You need to not be skewed one way or the other. What's the reason for the treatment? Why should I be taking it? What's the risk of not taking it? What's the risk of taking it? What's the benefit of taking it? What's the benefit of not taking it? Put all that together so that it makes sense. And then, of course, make sure your body is okay with it. By the way, whenever you do any treatment, regardless of what it is, there needs to be a reason. You need to make sure it's working, and you need to make sure it's not bothering you. And then you want to find the lowest dose you need for that purpose. That's true of everything, not just pharmaceuticals, supplements, or any other kind of treatment as well. Does it make sense for me to do this? A. Is it working? B. Is it harming me? C. If there's a reason, if it's working, if it's not harming me, then what's the lowest amount I need? All of that needs to be done, and sadly, almost none of that is ever done for patients, sadly. Now I wanted to switch gears and talk about something quickly that has to do with cardiovascular disease. Again, as I mentioned, I've been involved with the lipid field for many, many years. Believe it or not, I used to do all kinds of lecturing all over the country. I really understand this subject. And there was something called LP little a, lipoprotein little a, that we used to look at years ago. It does increase cardiovascular risk, but there's a lot of nuance to it. There's different kinds of this LP little a and certain genetic types, etc. And there never was any evidence that treating it helped people. By the way, the best thing to lower it is niacin, and certain statins like atorvastatin raise it. Anyway, again, there really wasn't that much to it. This is even 20 years ago or so. And then all of a sudden, within the past few years, I started having patients coming in from cardiologists who were all revved up about LP little a. And from what they were telling me, the cardiologist was making a really big deal about their LP little a. Funny, to me, I would look into a lot of them and they didn't even have an elevated LP little a. But I started saying, why are all these cardiologists focusing on LP little a again? So I looked into it and nothing new came out about it. But then I noticed something. There was a company working on a drug that supposedly was going to lower LP little a. So notice what must have been happening. These companies have such power that they can create a demand before the product's even on the market. Who knows who they're paying off to get some sort of messaging out there? And I looked into it, and it was a drug that was an RNA drug, not like the COVID death shot where it makes a protein, but something that blocks a protein from being made. And I remember going out on a limb saying, this isn't going to work. This is not going to reduce cardiovascular risk, and I bet it's going to hurt people. And I got blowback from the cardiologist. But I stood my ground. Well, guess what? The study came out, and just as I predicted, it didn't help anyone. It didn't reduce cardiovascular risk at all. I've always had this very simple rule. Whenever a new drug comes out, I don't use it, but I look at the mechanism. If the mechanism makes sense, I say to myself, hey, prove it to be safe. Prove it actually works from what you're saying, and maybe I'll use it later. But if the mechanism looks squirrely, I said, I don't care what happens. I'm never going to use that drug. I bet it hurts people. Well, guess what? Just like the COVID death shot, these things do weird stuff. We're messing in areas we shouldn't mess with. Just like we don't want to tell our genetic machinery to make something, we don't want to tell it to stop making something. The other point, and pay attention to this, is actually a twofold point. How doctors are unduly influenced by the pharmaceutical industry, and how the industry can actually create a demand in the minds of these doctors before the product has even hit the market. Pretty incredible and pretty terrifying. All right, we're going to take a break and come back with some more questions. Somebody get me a doctor.
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9: Hey, it's Drew Steele. 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Acts 11:26 says they were first called Christians at Antioch. 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
16: 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Welcome back to Make Your Body Great Again. I'm your host, Dr. Michael Varveras of Naples, Florida. I'm here to make you feel good and look good, but to really be good, actually to be great. In this half of today's show, I go over a recent Reuters article having to do with Pete Hegseth and what he wants to do with testosterone levels in young men and women in the U.S. military. I segue from that into a discussion focusing on what I've been seeing for many, many months, probably years, in terms of the patients who are joining my practice, who are coming to see me, that I think might make some of you out there happy. And then finally, I wanted to go over an experience with a new patient to my practice who was very interested in why other doctors in Naples didn't seem to know who I am. And I'll use that to kind of go over my philosophy. Before we get started, I'd like to encourage you to check me out on Instagram at Michael P. Varveras, MD, where we have some very interesting content, including some of the cutting-edge stuff I'm doing in my own practice. So let's get started.
11: Rise and shine, baby muscle cell. Time to do your energy sculpt.
17: I don't want a mommy muscle cell.
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18: The high FEM and RF energy stimulate intense muscle cell contraction and destroy unwanted fat cells. The DC electrical energy further stimulates intense muscle cell contraction. The IV nutrition provides amino acids, vitamins, minerals, and antioxidants that promote muscle cell regeneration. The PEMF mat provides electromagnetic energy that further promotes muscle cell regeneration.
11: I'm so glad you finally listened to your mother, honey.
18: Yep. 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
19: That's for sure, Dr. V. Now, thanks to Energy Sculpt, I'm totally jacked.
20: To start off this half of today's show, I wanted to go over a recent article that was actually sent to me by Rachel, my office manager. It was in Reuters. It was entitled, U.S. Pentagon Issues Clinical Guidelines on Troop Testosterone Screening to Start Immediately. So I wanted to read the whole article to you. It's a rather short one. And then go over it, which demonstrates that a little knowledge is dangerous, that you should stay in your own lane, and that knowledge without wisdom leads to destructive, potentially harmful decisions. So here's the article. The U.S. Pentagon issued detailed guidance on Wednesday for a new mandatory testosterone deficiency screening policy for active duty and reserve service members age 30 and older, a follow-up to Defense Secretary Pete Hegseth's July announcement. The guidance, which is effective immediately, establishes standardized screening and treatment pathways for men and women that the Pentagon says are aimed at improving military readiness by identifying and managing hormonal and energy availability issues. Hegseth, who has promoted the use of testosterone, announced the mandate last month, raising questions among experts about whether there was a scientific basis for such a policy. The U.S. Food and Drug Administration plans to hold a meeting of experts to discuss medical use of testosterone in mid-September. According to the guidelines, men aged 30 and older will receive mandatory testosterone blood tests, while younger men will be tested only on request or if clinicians identify warning signs. For women, the guidance does not mandate routine testosterone blood tests, but it calls for screening for fatigue and disrupted menstrual cycles that can be associated with hormonal dysregulation and conditions called low energy availability and relative energy deficiency in sport. The document lays out guidelines for when it is appropriate to prescribe off-label testosterone in women, namely for postmenopausal women with unusually low sexual desire. Doctors have raised concerns that broad testosterone testing could lead to unnecessary or potentially harmful treatment, saying there's little evidence that universal screening for low testosterone among military personnel would improve U.S. combat readiness. Now, obviously, I'm not going to get into the idea of wanting a military with high energy, wanting a military that has high testosterone. If these were robots and not human beings like us made in the image of God, our brothers and sisters, then maybe it wouldn't be such a big idea. But guess what? These are human beings made in the image of God, our brothers and sisters in humanity. And what we need to do to them is what we would need to do to you or I. We need to do the right thing for the right reason. Now, first off, we're talking about younger people, men and women with low energy, low hormones. So obviously, if there's a problem, the solution to the problem is what the problem really is, not what the problem's causing. So the first thing you need to do is determine what's the real problem. Because very commonly, especially in young people, if there is low testosterone, I'm focusing on men because men are human males, and their primary sex hormone is testosterone. That is not true for women. We'll get to that in a minute. Regardless, young men below 30, and surely these otherwise young men, relatively speaking, who would be in the military, active duty, or reserves, should have good levels of testosterone. So if it's low, something's wrong. So the solution to the problem is finding out what's wrong and fixing that, reversing that, healing that, not just treating that. So we need to get the right diagnosis, which will help us determine the right therapy. And again, doctors are supposed to be healers. The doctor should be focusing on finding out the real problem and healing it. And only if they can't find out the real problem or they can't heal it, should they recommend treatment. So what's the problem? Is the problem in the pituitary, which would be what's called secondary hypogonadism? Is something wrong in the pituitary, the master gland? Not sensing the testosterone problem appropriately, not effectively releasing what's called luteinizing hormone in a man, which should otherwise stimulate the testicles to make both testosterone and sperm. Because if that's the problem, that needs to be focused on. Or is it what's called primary hypogonadism, where the pituitary is fine, it's sending the signal to the testicles, but something's wrong with the testicles and they're not able to make testosterone. Again, why? How do we fix it? Not just treat it. Very commonly, this is due to imbalances in the body, abnormalities in other hormone systems, especially cortisol. So the cortisol is the problem and the testosterone's reacting to it. If that's the case, very common, treat the cortisol. Obviously, not a very easy thing to do, but that would be the right thing to do. Many times it's due to environmental toxicity affecting the pituitary function and or the testicular function. Again, if that's the problem, that needs to be fixed. And sometimes this would be more rare and relatively more simplistic. It would be something nutritional. I'm not going to get into all the details of this, but that has to be done. And of course, that's not being done. Now, here's the other major thing which I harp on in many of my radio shows. Why do I do it? Because it is true, and this is not recognize this is not understood by the vast majority of doctors, even those who consider themselves bioidentical hormone replacement experts. Hormones like testosterone, the same is true for other sterile hormones, estradiol, progesterone, which we'll get into, cortisol, etc., is that they do circulate in the blood. They do move around in the blood, but they don't work. There's no functionality within the blood whatsoever. They move in the blood from point A to point B. They enter cells, and that's where they have their effect. They enter the cells, they live there, they work there. That's where the receptors are. They have receptors they attach to. These can be in the cytoplasm, basically in that juice inside the cell, if you want to think of it that way. These can be in the nucleus. Regardless, when the sterile hormone, the testosterone, estradiol, progesterone, cortisol, whatever, binds to this intracellular receptor, that triggers the effect. The DNA starts making protein X or not making protein Y. That's the point. How do you measure that? You cannot measure that by measuring blood levels. That's transportation. Thinking that you can would be equivalent to thinking that you could measure traffic in Naples, in Marco, wherever, and by measuring the traffic, determine the population of Naples, determine the employment rate of Naples, determine the purchasing of goods and services in Naples. That's impossible. Where the work happens, where the life happens, is inside the house, inside the business, inside the cell. The blood does not tell you that. Now, there can be a connection. Obviously, if there's more traffic, maybe there's more activity. Maybe there's more population. Maybe there's a higher employment rate, but you can't directly measure it. You can't really make sense of it that way. That's what blood levels of sterile hormones get you. This is not generally understood, again, even among supposed hormone experts, and surely are not among Hegseth. By the way, the best way to get such levels is with saliva testing. Why is that? Well, when you suck saliva out of your salivary glands, you're sucking the juice out of those saliva cells. So the juice that's coming out was inside the cell, and the hormone in that juice, in that saliva, is related to the level of the hormone inside the cell. And evidently, those cells, those saliva cells, are pretty much just like every other cell in your body. And that's how you get your intracellular levels. That needs to be measured. That isn't being measured. And then again, that person needs not only to find out what's the real cause, but they need individualization of the level for them. And everybody's different. And by the way, there's a whole other thing involved that has nothing to do with blood levels or even saliva levels. That's how the effect of that hormone is. How does it stick to the receptor and trigger the DNA effect? So to determine such things, you must be holistic. You must understand the body as a whole organism. And again, many doctors, if you bring up holistic, they roll their eyes and think you're talking about using crystals or something. Imagine you're looking at this complicated machine and there's a knob over here. Let's call it testosterone. And you're reading a book, Mr. Hegseth, and you think, hey, that knob suggest that that little screw or knob or whatever is loose. I want to tighten it. And then you tighten it to what the book says and you walk away. You need to do more than that. You would need to see, how does the machine work when I tighten it? Does it work better? Does it work worse? What's happening to the machine? So you have to be holistic when you modify such things. So you need to do the right test. They're not. You need to determine what's actually happening, trying to heal it. They're not. You need to individualize it. They're not. And then it gets worse than that. They're talking about transgender hormone replacement. For example, if a guy has low testosterone for whatever cause, they might have low estradiol. And estradiol does have a purpose in a man's body. By the same logic, if a man's estradiol is low, would you give them estradiol? Well, I guess if you're crazy, you would. But why would their estradiol be low? It would be low because their testosterone's low. So the real problem, the direct problem, is the low testosterone causing the indirect issue, which isn't really a problem, the low estradiol. So notice, if the person has fatigue or whatever, oh, it's because their estradiol's low. No, it's not. It's because their testosterone's low, causing their estradiol to be low. Well, the same is true for women. So if their testosterone's low, it's probably because, and notice, that was in postmenopausal women. What happens to postmenopausal women? They lose estradiol and progesterone, so the estradiol and progesterone are low, and that's what's causing the testosterone to be low and their fatigue and their lack of sexual desire. And what do you do? The completely wrong thing. A is causing B. You think B is the problem. You treat B. By the way, when you do that, you worsen the problem. Because what you're doing, imagine it's a numerator and a denominator. The numerator in the man is testosterone. The denominator is estradiol progesterone. When you raise the denominator, hopefully you remember your simple math, you're lowering the fraction. You're making the problem worse, because the problem was low testosterone, the Mars of the situation. When you empower Venus, you're actually not helping the problem. You're not doing nothing to the problem. You're worsening the real problem. The same would be true for the woman. If the testosterone's low because of low estradiol progesterone, again, the female hormones, giving them testosterone would worsen the real problem. Do you understand this? The low estradiol, the low progesterone, the lack of Venus is causing the Mars to be low. If you give them Mars, which they don't need, that's not how God designed them. He made the male and female. What you're doing is not treating the real problem and worsening the real problem, because if they have more Mars, they're even going to be less female. Their problem is lack of estradiol progesterone. So this is nuts. By the way, since we're talking about sex hormones, there's a joke there. Now, I know the world's crazy, but when we voted for the Trump administration, didn't we not want to have these maniacs that the Biden administration selected for roles, like that particular woman who is now a Supreme Court justice, who when asked what a woman was, couldn't answer the question because she wasn't a biologist? By the way, here's what's funny. You got to realize all this left-wing nonsense, what they're doing is completely irrational and illogical, and you can destroy it very simply. Watch this. I wish I would have been there when that individual said, oh, I can't say what a woman is because I'm not a biologist. Now, of course, you know why she said that. She said that because she couldn't admit to reality, because, of course, these people hate truth. They hate the idea that actually there are men, there are women. They like to live in their fantasy pretend world, I guess, and punish the rest of us who refuse to say the emperor has clothes when he doesn't. Regardless, all you needed to do to completely destroy that statement was to say something like this. Oh, that's fascinating. You know, you're actually right in that what determines what a woman and what a man are, by the way, is biology. So you're 100% right that it is biology. Now, what's amazing to me is that you don't understand this biology. See, you don't need to be a biologist. I think they teach this to our children in the fifth grade. Let me teach you biology, because you're right, it is biology, but I guess you just don't understand fifth grade biology, which is amazing if you think you're going to be a Supreme Court justice. But let me teach you this fifth grade biology, because you're right, it's biology. See, biologically, a man is an XY chromosome human male, and biologically, a woman is an XX chromosome human female. There, I taught you the biology. Now, here's what's amazing, because you want to become a Supreme Court justice, and you don't understand fifth grade biology. So either you're stupid or you're a liar, because if you don't understand fifth grade biology, how on earth can you be making decisions in the Supreme Court? And if you're just lying right now because of this left-wing mania trying to make them happy, oh, by the way, left-wing maniacs, notice she just admitted, oh, by the way, she just admitted that women are biologically something. So that's the point there. But otherwise, she's lying to make you happy. So which is it? Are you stupid and you don't even understand fifth grade biology, or are you just a liar? Because either way you slice it, how on earth can you become a Supreme Court justice? That's how you would handle such a situation. Anyway, I just wanted to share that with you. It brings up a bunch of very interesting concepts, which obviously aren't playing out. And this is going to affect the U.S. military. And again, these are men and women who are not robots. They're young. They have their whole life ahead of them. By the way, we're too involved with war right now. I think we can all agree that's not, again, why we voted for Trump. That's another situation. But these aren't robots. These are people. And oh, by the way, if you give young men testosterone, you're going to shut down their testicles and probably make them infertile. And by the way, if you give young women testosterone, I'm sure you're going to mess up their fertility as well. So I don't know. I think God wants us having children. I think it's a good thing. And if these people want to join the military, we shouldn't be doing things to them which are going to damage their health and maybe affect their ability to have offspring later. So putting that article aside, I wanted to use that as a segue into something that I would imagine a lot of you out there might be pleased to hear. Now, in a way, this is happening in my practice because of how I'm presenting myself out there, including what I'm talking about right now and how I'm choosing right here to get my message out on 92.5 Fox Radio. Of course, there's certain people with certain types of worldviews who are going to listen to 92.5. So obviously they're hearing me talk. That's a certain type of person. And if you would come into my office and hang out in my consult rooms and exam rooms, etc., you would find there's all kinds of humor that mocks left-wing stuff. You have mockery, for example, of George Soros and Bill Clinton. I mean, explicit in-your-face mockery of Hillary Clinton, of Barack Obama, of Anthony Fauci, and finally of Bill Gates. So obviously, certain left-wing people would walk into my office, see that, and probably, since their heroes are being mocked, they would say, you know, this isn't the place for me, and turn right around. And the other thing I have is Eastern Orthodox iconography. glorifying the Trinity and the God-man Jesus Christ. So if those kind of things would bother you, probably you would turn around and leave and say, this really isn't the place for me. Maybe that's my garlic to keep out the Draculas. Regardless, I must say, and this has been going on for a long time, months, years, something like that. In my initial consult with a person, I'm always looking for any little segue that I can get it into spirituality, into traditional Trinitarian Christian theology and spirituality. And I do this, and if someone gets offended, so be it. Guess what, though? Here's what I wanted to share with you. No one's getting offended. All I'm seeing is strong, believing Christian types. At least that's what comes across to me. Maybe they're just trying to be nice and not offend me, and maybe they are getting offended. It doesn't feel that way. It seems like, just like myself, in these dark times that we've experienced over the past few years, our faith, their faith, has grown. So I just wanted to share that with you, that right now, everyone I'm seeing is Christian. Their faith is better. They love God. They love Jesus. And I even share with them how I do anti-aging medicine, which otherwise you can imagine is satanic in a way. Anti-aging. Oh, you're so tied to this body and this life. It could be wicked, because I'm sure all these wicked weirdos like Bill Gates and all these people, they want to live forever in this life with merging with AI. Who knows what kind of weird satanic nonsense they're going to try. So anti-aging, you could look at it that way. See, I don't look at it that way. What I'm trying to do is work as a role of a healer, respecting God's design, trying to balance things out, understand that God's in charge like he always is, and trying to make the body healthier so they're not worried about this body. They're not worried so much about this life, so that they can do what they're intended to do while they're here, which of course isn't obsess about being ill and having these physical complaints. So that's my goal. My goal is for them to be much more comfortable in these physical bodies made in the fashion of Adam so that they can grow spiritually. So I just wanted to share that with you, because now at first you think, oh, it's just luck of the draw or whatever. But now I think it's kind of a rule of what I'm experiencing. So one question that I have for you out there is, if you are a Trinitarian Christian, traditional Christian, is your faith increasing? Have you noticed people starting to come closer to God, closer to realizing there's a light that I need to align myself with? This is why, by the way, Satan always loses, because darkness is intended to make us say, wait, we don't like this darkness. We want the light. I even have some patients who used to be atheists, and seeing all this evil in the world, a lot of this, by the way, was the whole COVID nonsense. People realized, wait a minute, this isn't human. There's something behind this. There's some spiritual, metaphysical force behind this, which is evil. And once they recognize that, then they say, wait a minute, therefore, there must be a metaphysical force of good. That's God. I want to align myself with God. So notice that the darkness picks people want the light. So never lose hope or faith because of these wicked, dark things you see happening, even in medicine or in all kinds of other things. Remember, God's in charge. God allows such things, and he allows the darkness for his children to realize, hey, we need to get back to Dad. Finally, what I wanted to finish off this half of today's show was just kind of going over my own philosophy as it pertains to what I experienced with a new patient who joined my practice recently. I won't go over her details, but what she was interested in was why, quote-unquote, other doctors in town don't know who I am. Now, I don't know necessarily what she means by that, but I will tell you, ever since I got into Naples in late 1997, that just never was important to me. That's just not my nature, smoozing and politics and all that kind of stuff. So I never, and I probably should have, I guess, politically got myself connected to people and done all those kind of things. It's just not my vibe. I just want to go to work, do my best, enjoy doing what I do, and then go home. I have all kinds of other interests. I like cooking. I like working out. I like reading the Bible. I like all kinds of other things. Believe it or not, I've written some children's stories. I'm actually in the process of writing a 5-volume, fairly complicated fantasy novel for upper middle grade and young adult readers that is wholly based on biblical and traditional Trinitarian Christian archetypes. Whatever. The whole point is that never really interested me. Now, what happened to me when I got into Naples, I actually initially worked at sort of a walk-in clinic for a few years, and then that didn't work out. And I got lucky, thanks to a cardiologist buddy of mine, Steve Labar, who's a great cardiologist out there, by the way. he kind of connected me with another doctor who had had a practice for a long time, a rheumatologist, internal medicine doctor, who is kind of getting out of medicine, getting into more the politics of medicine at the hospital, by the way. So I kind of took over that practice and converted it over time from sort of a internal medicine slash rheumatology practice, again, not being a rheumatologist, into just a traditional adult medicine, internal medicine practice. And then I got interested in clinical lipidology, and I ended up getting a board certification in that. And I got very involved with that field throughout the country, believe it or not. And then I had an experience because of lipidology that made me recognize that, wait a minute, there's a lot more to this stuff. Now, when I went to medical school, what was I thinking? You know, bright-eyed and bushy-tailed. I was thinking I was going to learn about healing and how disease happens and how to make people healthy and nutrition, all kinds of stuff like that. And of course, you don't learn about anything like that. And what do you have to do? You have to learn what you're being taught. Otherwise, you're going to flunk out or not get good grades or not get into the residency or whatever. So I did what I was told. And I guess I sort of assumed that's what things were like, but it never really stole common sense from me. I always sort of understood that what I wanted to do was focus on not hurting people and safety and tolerability and trying to fix things. And if something simple worked, I always knew it was better. Many doctors, the more fancy it is, the better it is. I don't look at it that way. I look at it completely distinct from that. And then again, I had an experience where it proved to me that, wow, all this cholesterol stuff, there's way more to it. And that's when I had to learn about anti-aging regenerative functional medicine. And I knew it was true. I didn't understand what I was being taught, but I'm like, I just got to trudge through this and eventually I will understand it. I still remember when I was doing in my anti-aging training, I was at

talking about. So you have to force yourself with practice and experience to get good at it. And it takes time. It takes time. Why do you think they call it the practice of medicine? And again, I'm so happy I did that because I've always known this. Again, it's very basic stuff. Something is true if it's true. It doesn't matter if I believe it or if you believe it or someone else believes it or someone taught it to me. It doesn't matter if they taught it to me. All that matters is it true? And I always understood that even if a person means well and they mean it to be true and they want it to be true and they think it's true, just because they teach it to me, that doesn't make it true. Similarly, just because I believe something doesn't make it true. So I want truth. And that's what led me to where I am. That's what I focus on. And then time goes by and I look at things completely differently. Even my vocabulary is different. I'm focusing on trying to reverse disease and heal disease, etc. Other doctors don't even know what I'm talking about. They probably think it sounds like a bunch of rubbish and nonsense. It's really sad, but that's how medicine is. It's been perverted and corrupted. See, medicine's an ancient art found throughout the world. It's a healing art. Doctors are intended to be healers. So a person comes in with a problem. If it's healing, you leave them alone. Their body's healing. Leave them alone. They're just getting impatient. If it's not healing, you got to find out, why isn't it healing? What's the problem? How do I make it heal? That's been completely removed from medicine, which is the worst thing that's happened. Another horrible thing that's happened, I mentioned earlier in this show, is how the idea of the body being holistic is mocked, is laughed at. We've taken the body and separated into all these little compartments. And again, there are compartments, but they're all part of the whole. And let's be serious, sadly, the way medicine is, remember, good business is this. It's good for you. It's good for me. We haggle over a price. What's happening now in medicine is not good for the doctor. It's not good for the patient. I guess it's only good for this medical industrial complex or whatever. And again, that doesn't concern me. I only want to do what's right. I only want to do what I would do for myself. Hey, I'm not perfect. I can make mistakes, but I'm always thoughtful. I try to use wisdom. And I only recommend to do in you what I would do in myself. And if other doctors here or wherever aren't interested in such things, I couldn't care less. That's all the time we have for today. I hope you enjoyed the show and found the information helpful. And again, if you have your own questions or want to receive a copy of my monthly newsletter, please email me at mddocv@gmail.com. That's mddocv. God bless. Have a wonderful day.

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2: An identification. I'm Paul Stevens, Fox News. The co-pilot who allegedly attacked that Fly Dubai pilot on Wednesday has finally been ID'd.
3: 29-year-old Omani national Haman al-Hammami. It's also being reported he was born in the United Arab Emirates. Reportedly in 2024, he was grounded by Oman Air over concerns he had adopted radical Islamic views. Fly Dubai reportedly failed to check with Oman Air before hiring the co-pilot who worked for that airline less than a year at the time of Wednesday's attack. The United Arab Emirates saying the co-pilot used the cockpit's crash axe to attack the captain while attempting to carry out a, quote, terrorist attack.
2: And that is Fox's Chanley Painter. Israeli Prime Minister Benjamin Netanyahu saying that Israeli authorities are still looking into whether or not the suspect acted alone on the attack or whether he had assistance from others. President Trump headlining a midterm election rally in Mobile, Alabama.
4: President Trump telling the crowd,
5: earlier today, I spoke with members of the G7 nations, and I'm pleased to report that we have reached an agreement for Europe to release massive amounts of diesel fuel from their heavily stocked reserves, and that's starting immediately.
4: Saying he believes the war with Iran will end soon after the midterm elections and bring oil prices down.
5: 32 days from now, we're going to elect Tommy Tuberville as your next governor.
4: And praising GOP candidates in Alabama. Kristen Goodwin, Fox News.
2: The president stopped part of a midterm election campaign tour to promote Republicans. He also made stops in Oklahoma and Texas on Thursday. He heads to Ohio later on today. A federal court in Texas Friday temporarily blocking the Trump White House from building a border wall and other infrastructure across that state's Big Bend region. 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
14: 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And man, we have some things to talk about today. Inflation numbers look a little bit better than we expected. We have the midterm election. There's a lot happening. So stay tuned and welcome to the show.
15: Yeah, good morning, Alfie. Good morning, Southwest Florida. And welcome to October as we get ready to move into the fourth quarter. A whole lot going on, and you want to be positioned for prosperity. And Alfie has put together a book that he's written with Jonas Weatherby, a state attorney, called Passport to Prosperity, Navigating the New Era of Wealth, Legacy, and Lifestyle. 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And as soon as you click on that page, you'll see a pop-up and you'll be able to put your name and address, and Alfie will send you a signed copy of his brand new book, Passport to Prosperity. And Alfie, the inflation number the Fed watches most came out this week, and it was cooler than feared. Prices held at 3.4% when the forecast was 3.7. So either his uptick of 25 basis points worked, or the economy is sort of slowing before we go into the holidays, which is when people spend the most, don't they?
14: Yeah, they do. And usually, you know, that last quarter is going to be your best quarter in the market. So, you know, people that are thinking about getting out of the market for October, November, December, you don't want to probably do that, because usually, you know, people are in that spending mood. And it looks like we're still, you know, buying out there. We're still spending. But, you know, the 10-year treasury has ticked up. That's the one negative right now that's holding markets back right now, is that 10-year treasury ticked up. With that being said, like you said, the numbers for inflation did, instead of hitting that 3.7 anticipated, was only 3.4. It's still not the level that we're looking, that the feds are looking for, is at 2%. And I was telling you a little story, John, about this economist from First Trust. Stopped by the office this past week, and, you know, Bryce, his name is. And so what he was talking about was, you know, over the last like 20 years, we had very, very little inflation.
15: Right.
14: Right. It's been very, 2% or even less. And you also had low interest rates. Remember, interest rates were almost 0%. So you had low interest. You had 20, for the last 20 years, low inflation. I guess everybody just thought it was going to just stay like that. And then you had COVID came. And that's what he was talking about, what Bryce was talking about. When COVID came, then we saw how bad our supply chain really got hit. And you had China making, you know, holding back on masks and really, we were sort of caught with our pants down, he said, because we have all this stuff that's been made overseas and we're dependent on other countries making our stuff. And some of them were very important stuff like medication and things like that. So over the last few years, we've been bringing it back. And that's what, you know, and that costs money to build, and supplies cost more because you're building here, and the products cost more that you're building here. So things are, you know, your chips and stuff like that. So things are definitely costing more. So if we're going to, he says it's going to be hard to get back down to that 2 or 0%. It's going to be really very, very hard to get back down because you might have to pay more for the products, but we're going to be a stronger country for it because we're making things back here in the United States. So that was a good thing. And you asked a question about beef. I think beef is, demand for beef is up there. And I think there's less cattle out there, so it's going to bring up the price on that. But then you have chicken is holding its own, eggs are holding their own, and some things are coming down, some things are really stubborn.
15: Right.
14: It might come down later, but I liked really what he said about inflation, and that sort of makes it and of course, you know, with the Biden years, you know, they were just printing money and the jobs that they were creating were government jobs. They weren't really the private sector jobs. The jobs that Trump has created, it's been a million of them, I think, in his 2 years so far. It's, you know, these are private sector jobs and cut, 60-something percent, I think, of the government jobs that are retiring early or whatever. So, you know, it flip-flops. So that's going to help the economy. So there's a lot of things out there that's going to give us strength in the future. But it has to go through these growing pains before it does.
15: Yeah, well, like you said, I mean, people, they were printing money. That's something that we continue to do, you know, in our government. And now they're exposing all this fraud. Do you think if they can really get all this fraud out, that the money's being printed and it's being taken out of our country or however— yeah. You know, if we can get some sort of fiscal responsibility, start paying the debt down and, be in a position where we can sort of like tighten our belts a little bit, the economy can even boost even further, couldn't it? Which is because the companies are making money. All the stocks that we talk about, from NVIDIA to the different companies that are solid, you know, out there that, are in the mainstream, are making money. You know, people are prospering out there.
14: People are, and you know, his concern, I will tell you this, if it's probably a good time to get your portfolio reviewed. I'll have John give you the number to get this reviewed. And the reason for it is this: the money that's being spent on these data centers, he just doesn't feel that there's enough money in there to make profit for these companies down the road.
15: Really?
14: He's very concerned about that because these companies always made money. Like he was talking about, like YouTube was really with eight employees.
15: Yeah.
14: Pretty much it was hardly anybody, and now, you know, sold it for billions of dollars. So, but these companies now are spending their war chest of money, and they're borrowing money, and they didn't have to do that before. They're borrowing a lot of money, and these data centers are costing a lot of money, and he just doesn't feel that the economy or that the return on investments is going to be there. So he really thinks that you need to start diversifying a little bit. If you have all your money in those Mag 7s, you might want to think about, you know, taking some of the gains, maybe, moving some in other sectors that aren't just all in that, because, you know, it's hard to make money when you're spending trillions of dollars, and you got to make that up. You got to make 10x, he was saying, on the money.
15: Right.
14: Every year.
15: Yeah.
14: So it's something that opened my eyes too.
15: Yeah. Well, listen, the Fed meets at the end of October. Once again, nobody really knows what they're going to do, But you need to really make sure that your plan is battle-tested and really stress-tested. 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What you're saying is absolutely true, because you talk about it for all the years I know you. Diversification is really key, and allocation. And yeah, a lot of people are putting all their diversified into one sector or into this new tech sector. And we know, you know, hindsight is 2020. You know, we had tech bubbles in the past, not to say that these can burst, but you want to be totally diversified, don't you?
14: Yeah, you want to have things that are not going down when the market goes down. That's why we do alternative investments. If it's, you know, like some of our income plans are paying, you know, 10% right now. And that means that your income is going to be 10% and is based on the S&P and NASDAQ, as long as they don't go down more than 20% or 30% from when you get in. That's a pretty good buffer right there. You're going to get your income of 10%. So one way we always talk about to fight inflation is to make, you know, quite a bit more than what inflation is. And so if you're getting 10% and inflation's running at 3.5%, you're ahead of inflation. So you're ahead of the game. So these are all things that you need to look at. We need to look at your income. We need to look at if you're too heavy in the tech stocks, because I'm not saying, hey, tech stocks, we are, you know, we have the tech stocks too, but then we also want to look at some value companies, some dividend paying companies, and just some of the different sectors out there to give you a well-diversified portfolio, so you're not, you know, just exposed if that sector goes down, you know, 20-30%, you're not exposed to all that money at one, you know, downturn, because it when it goes down pretty fast. So you just want to take that in consideration. And, you know, last week it looked like the Feds were definitely going to be raising rates in October. I mean, that was where the money is. And now the odds are roughly, you know, about half. So that's a good sign. So hopefully we're not going to get a rate increase in October. You know, I would think they would wait till November, December after the election. We have a midterm election coming, and I think that would be the prudent thing to do is it's a wait and let this, you know, you got oil prices coming down. Looks like the straits are, they're almost at the level they were, John, you know, of 13 billion barrels a day or something, or a month. It's a lot, or millions of barrels. It's a whole lot. And it was at 16 there at 13. So it's not far from where it was. So I think we have control of the straits, and, you know, there's no, Iran is bleeding, and it might,
15: their economy's a mess.
14: And, it looks like something's going to be happening pretty soon. I think President Trump is pretty, confident in the midterm election. So that tells me he has something up his sleeve. We'll call it the Trump card. And I hope what we're thinking is right, because we don't need to go that direction. We're going to talk more about, you know, the last 2 years of what has been accomplished and what is still there to be accomplished. So stay tuned. We'll be back, and we have so much more to talk about. You're listening to Saving the Investor. We'll be right back.
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0: 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It's going to give you great information as you navigate the fog of investing. And Alfie, the economy keeps outrunning all the gloom and doomers out there, you know, the negative Nancys. Two more numbers this week said the economy is stronger than what people feel. Growth for the spring was revised up to 2.2%. from 1.5%, and that's pretty big.
1: That's a big jump.
0: Economy pretty much, even though a lot of people may say, well, the golden age isn't here, behind the scenes, there's a lot of things that are happening that are really positioning our country for a great uptick over the last 2 years. Hard to believe 2 years went by already of Trump's presidency.
1: Yeah, people, you know, what they want, unfortunately, is instant gratification. And I try to emphasize this on the radio and the TV, but you know it's so important to understand. You got to go back. They have short term memories. You got to go back to, you know, what do they want to do to make the, you know, what's the Democrats going to do to make the economy better?
0: Yeah, they have no
1: plan. All they talk about, if you ask them, all they talk about is give health care to everybody.
0: Right.
1: Well, that will cost trillions of dollars to have Medicare for everyone. Okay, what else are you going to do to make people's lives better? Because they think everybody is, you know, a lot of times their health insurance is covered from their employer.
0: Right.
1: You know, I mean, and some people don't even have insurance. And, you know, so it might not be, you know, that's important, but it's not the number one thing.
0: Yeah, and look at all the fraud through Obamacare that came out now.
1: Yes.
0: You know, that everybody's covered, but I mean, it's just a mess.
1: It's a mess. Yeah. And so you have to ask that question. You know, my stepdad always said, ask good questions. And the questions I want to ask is, how are you going to better the economy? And look, and just, you know, like the Ben Franklin, you just put a line down the middle and you put Democrats and you put Republicans. And what has the Democrats done over the last, when they were in office 4 years ago? What did they do?
0: Okay. They open the borders, and that's what they're going to go back to.
1: Open the borders, yeah. 20 million people. That's why we're in this mess, 20 million people. And what did that do to housing? What that did to housing is all those people needed a place to live. It drove up rent, and it drove up housing costs.
0: Remember, they were in the hotels in New York and making a mess there.
1: Yes.
0: It was unreal.
1: So it drove up the costs of – that's where inflation started, because it drove up prices of housing and rent right off the bat. So, you know, is that going to, you know, they didn't do much for inflation, and then they printed money, and they really had a lot of fraud going on. So my question is, what are they going to do? You got to get your butt out there and vote. I mean, there's no ifs, ands, or buts. You got to get your butt out there and vote. And then if they, I think the Republicans, I'm glad Trump's going out, because he's a great teller of the success. He needs, you know, I heard someone say he needs to say, this is what we've done, but we know prices are so high. So he has to let them know that he knows prices are so high on some things. Oil, you know, if you're voting on just oil alone, those prices are going to come down drastically. And the reason, and they were higher with Biden without a war.
0: Yeah, we were in the fives. You know,
1: we were in the fives. Yeah. So you know, with Trump's, it's usually in the twos.
0: Right.
1: It will come down. It will come down. But you have to vote. You know, with this, you know, the economy is strong. Like you said, the numbers are good. You know, with these, you know, companies are reporting stronger numbers. People are making money. Yes, it does cost more to live these days. It just does. And I explained the reason why. You know, things are just more than they were 5 years ago. Things are not what they were when interest rates were at zero. When interest rates go up, inflation goes up, and the 10-year treasury is up. So, yes, it does cost more to live, but that tells me you need to come in and let us see what's happening with your situation there, and let us create more income for you for the same amount of money. That's how you fight inflation. That's how you take the pain out of your monthly payments, is have more income coming in with the same amount of money. It's the bottom line. Let us show you what we do here at the Advantage Wealth Partners.
0: Yeah, well, you can listen to gloomy surveys and gloomy media outlets that are telling you the sky is falling, you know, to stop spending and pull back. But really, we're in a growing economy, and the headlines and the numbers keep disagreeing, and that's why Alfie's bringing you the best information today on saving the investor. And really, if you have some questions or maybe you need to just talk to an advisor here, you can start with a 15-minute phone call. All you have to do is text the number 15 to 239-747-1077. Why don't you start with a conversation? Maybe there's something keeping you up at night. Maybe there's some strategy that you want to look into that Alfie talks about on this broadcast that you want to find more about. It's very simple to connect with one of the Advantage Wealth Partners here by texting the number 15 to 239-747-1077. Again, do it right now while you're listening to me. Pick up your smart device and text the number 15 to 239-747-1077. And Alfie, I don't know, we've been on this show for over a decade, a lot of years. And I remember right in the early days talking about just navigating through that fog of investing and the narrative that's always out there that the sky is falling. We had commercials like that. People always want to talk from obviously the opposite side of whoever's in the White House, that it's all negative. But I mean, when you look at the what has taken place in our country and week after week building positive things for the American people, I mean, that is really where the rubber meets the road. I mean, the track record is there. The economy is doing well. Interest rates, even though they're higher, you know, for a mortgage or something like that, is still pretty low when you compare it to the rest of the world and what they're dealing with.
1: Yeah. And when you have a strong economy, it does, you know, people are spending money. Like you said, you know, it's the biggest August shopper spent the most money over a year in August. It's, you know, since 2025. So people are buying. That's the thing. People are buying. Consumers are really the engine of our economy. You know, when you look at GDP, it's the consumers. 70% of the GDP come from spending.
0: Right.
1: People are spending. That's why those numbers are looking good. So that's a good thing. You don't want, and I said it last week, if the economy was bad, the Feds wouldn't talk about raising rates. They would talk about lowering rates, you know, if it was a bad economy.
0: And still, they raised rates, and inflation is up a little bit. But like you said, they don't care. They're still spending, right? So, I mean, it's not really affecting anybody to pull back. They're still spending money. And now going into the fourth quarter, you're going to have people spending more.
1: Yeah, you got people spending money. And the lower, you know, the lower echelon of earners are making more money than they've ever made.
0: Right.
1: Net of inflation. So, you know, the thing about it is people have to, you know, if they have to look at the whole picture, not just part of the picture. Part of the picture is oil prices. I can't believe gas, you know, diesel's at $6. I can't either. I can't believe they're at, you know, $4.50 for gas. But you know that's temporary. It's a reason why that's that way. Would you rather have that, or would you rather have Iran that have nuclear capability that could send their missiles over to Israel, send it over to Europe? They were that far, and they were close enough to come over, hit some parts of the United States, and you couldn't do anything. They could close down the straits. They could do whatever they want if they had nuclear capability.
0: No doubt. They would hold everybody hostage.
1: They would hold everybody hostage. So he did the right thing, and time will tell.
0: Right.
1: Time will tell, and I don't think that Trump would have went over there if he didn't see something that, this is midterm election. Why would he do it? He wouldn't do it. It had to be something bad. So I think, you know, he's looking out for us first. And I think in the long run, it's going to be a great thing. And it's about, this is momentum that we have with this economy. is starting to, you know, all the money that came over here in the U.S., it's starting to flow, and people are working, and things are getting better. The numbers are proving it. So we just need to have a plan in place, and let us really put a plan in place and get you that income you need and put you in position to take advantage of it.
0: Yeah, well, listen, gloomy surveys, strong spending, a growing economy, the headlines and the numbers keep disagreeing. But Alfie's book can show you which one to plan around. 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And Alfie, in the you know, we live in a country that's is prosperous. I mean, America is prosperous. You wrote this book to allow the individual investor, those retirees that you really empower, to really have a passport, something that will take them from where they are into great prosperity, don't you?
1: Yeah, I love this book that we wrote, Jonas and I, and Jonas is my attorney, my estate attorney, and really, it's nice to have a book that, you know, it's financial, so I did the financial side, and he did the legal side, so it's a win-win for both of us, and it's just a book that easy reading, and easy examples of why you should be doing planning. If you're not doing planning, if you're not doing estate planning, if you're not doing some of the planning that you know Jonas is talking about in this book, you really should be, especially if you have some high net worth. I mean, it can save you thousands, hundreds of thousands, or even millions of dollars down the road, especially if you're selling a business, if you're thinking about selling a business. This is something that you want to get. So it's a Passport to Prosperity, and this is a win-win for really anybody that's looking to learn more about finances and estate planning. You're listening to Saving the Investor, and we have so much more to talk about. We're going to talk about some you know midterm elections, because this is something that we need to jump on, and we'll be right back.
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0: 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If you haven't heard him preach, you need to go see him. See him in person. But that's your pitch for the day, John.
1: There you go. Thank you.
0: So take it over.
1: Yeah, well, it's great to always be in studio with you. And, you know, if you've been listening to the show or just hopping on to this second half of this show, Alfie has a brand new book called Passport to Prosperity that you can pick up. It's called Navigating the New Era of Wealth, Legacy, and Lifestyle. He co-wrote it with estate attorney Jonas Weatherby. You really want this in your hands because it will help you navigate the fog of investing and bring you into a realm of prosperity, whether you're soon to be retired or currently retired, take you to another level, new heights of prosperity. Just simply go to savingtheinvestor.com. Again, that's savingtheinvestor.com, and you'll be able to request your book right there on the website. And Alfie, you sent me a clip this week. You're watching a lot of Fox Business. I know you're watching Kudlow and you're watching Charles. Yeah. And, you know, there was an investor on there, Dan Niles, who argued AI will be a winner-take-most business. What does that mean, and how does that really relate to those that are listening to us today?
0: So what he said, there's a lot of money. I was talking about earlier how a lot of these companies are just pouring in tons and tons of money into this AI and these data centers. So the data centers are going to be something that is really costing these companies a lot of money to build. Now, you have Elon Musk is wanting to put them up in space.
1: Right.
0: And there's
1: and that's, you know, probably needed, isn't it?
0: That is needed.
1: Cooling?
0: Yeah, that's needed, and because you have unlimited cooling, and you know, it's a lot of good things. The only thing that Bryce was saying about that is that the really the quickness to get it from space to here, if it's, you know, how quick that's going to be. So that's, you know, for all the information.
1: Right.
0: So there might be a little delay there. So there's always going to be issues with everything, but. You know, if Elon Musk can if anybody can figure it out, I think he's the guy to figure it out.
1: Sure.
0: But Dan Niles was saying, and he owns a big fund, but what he was saying is the companies that you want to really look at, and these are companies that we have in our portfolios, and we have allocations properly depicted in this. But you have Microsoft is one of these companies that. Are that wins on this business side, and then you have Apple and Google. They split really the consumer side. So you have Apple or Microsoft on the business side that they are loaded with money, and they have the infrastructure, and they have the cloud. They're very big in the cloud. You have, you know, Apple on the consumer side and Google. You know, they're really neck and neck. So those are the two companies, along with Microsoft, and they feel like this is going to be the ones. He feels like this is going to be the ones that's going to be the winners of AI. And then, you know, you look at these companies are spending a lot of money, so it's going to take money it's going to really take a good plan to really get this money back. You know, the return on investment. How's this? You know, these billions of dollar, trillion dollar being spent on these buildings and computers and the chips. Now, of course, NVIDIA loves it.
1: Right.
0: Micron loves it because they're buying those chips. You got to build. You got to build. Yeah. And then, you know, and then you have these companies like Anthropic, right? That is going to be IPOing real soon.
1: Right.
0: You knows how he wasn't sitting at the head of the table at Trump's, you know, he was sitting pretty far down because he's the one that said
1: it was shaking a little bit.
0: He's like, hey, we got to put the brakes on this. Yeah. We got to put the brakes. And Trump put a stop to that. He said, no, we don't put the brakes on this because China is
1: on our heels. Definitely
0: on our heels. And the thing about it is the brakes are not going to be put on. And like Vance said, you know, if you're building a Frankenstein company, you need to control yourself,
1: yeah,
0: right?
1: True.
0: You need to control yourself. So a lot of these companies, and that's why they said, hey, you know, we can monitor ourselves, and that's the way it should be. And what they were trying to do, John, they were saying that, you know, this guy that's Claude Anthropic that's coming out of IPO, you know, he doesn't want competition. He right. wants they want to weed out this, you know, these other smaller companies. And that's what it's all about, to have control to write these programs, what should be and what shouldn't be. And that's not, that dog's not going to hunt.
1: Yeah, no doubt about it. Well, listen, one investor's big AI call can be a strong quarter for tech, obviously. But October is a scary reputation, not only for Halloween, but every one of those makes more sense when you have a plan behind it. 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All you have to do is go to savingtheinvestor.com, and you can pick up that book today. Again, a signed copy of Passport to Prosperity really will put a plan in place to help you navigate. And Alfie, really, when we talk about a plan and a strategy, you know, all these change, we're in a season of transition because, you know, now we're going into this AI sector, which is sort of like crawling right now. It's like in its infancy form. But as it gains strength and it begins to build into the transition of everything in our economy, from finances to medical health, I mean, it's going to dominate every industry, right? I mean, when you talk about even diagnosing people in the hospitals. I mean, AI is going to play such a big role. This is a big transition. I mean, we've got to really transition this properly, and people that have portfolios have to be in position for this change, or else they're going to be behind the curve, aren't they?
0: They're going to be behind the curve, and like they were saying, AI is going to take all these jobs, right? And one of the first jobs I thought would be taken is a radiologist, you know, the doctor that's a radiologist. But I spoke to one at our club, and he said, no, it's helping us, and that's what's happening. It is helping them diagnose, you know, and really get it more perfected, where they're not catching, you know, they're catching these things that doctors were not catching. You know, you could have a bad day as a doctor and just overlook something.
1: Sure.
0: Where AI usually doesn't have bad days, and then they look at and they find something, and then they look to see what they found, to see if it's a real issue. So they're working with it. And that's what we do with AI. We work with it with our portfolios. We work with it where they can find out a lot of information, dive into a lot of information to get it faster. And Devin, I mean, he's doing great things with AI with you know, websites and things like that. So you can use it to your advantage and have it really a part of your business and not be afraid of it.
1: Yeah, well, I think this week, you know, America.gov or, you know, that brand new website
0: that's
1: going to put everything
0: point.
1: In place, passports and everything, you know, change your name instantly. I mean, this is all great technology to help us streamline what was really a long process, right? I mean, you know, time is money. And really, if you can save time on a lot of stuff, even in your industry, it makes a world of difference, doesn't it?
0: And I bet the Democrats did not like that because it eliminated probably some positions or some departments that really we don't need in government. And like you said, we have to cut government spending. And if we're going to get control of that that debt, we're going to have to cut government spending. If we can cut government spending, it starts with, you know, AI can go in there and cut some of the waste. And to have that, that looked wonderful, to go on the site and you can pretty much, you know, get passports real soon. You can get you can ask that a question. You can ask a question instead of being put on hold. You're asking them a question. They tell you where to find it, what forms to use. And this is, I mean, how many times are you on hold with the IRS?
1: With anybody.
0: With the government. And it's just, I'll call you back. You know, well, it's ridiculous. So to have something like this, they're trying to streamline things. And I think Trump is doing a fantastic job. You know, what President Trump does is he puts, you know, if you say, a lot of people say, oh, I don't like the way how rude he is. I don't like, you know, how he talks or this or that. He's a New Yorker. Okay. You know, I had met him one time at Mar-a-Lago, and the guy is, He can relate to anybody.
1: Sure.
0: That's what makes him special. He can, and he, you can see it's not phony.
1: Right.
0: Where these other politicians, they're phony trying to, like, look at Kamala trying to change. Oh, look at Hillary, how she changed her accent to talk like a black person. Yeah. It's ridiculous. You just see the phoniness right through. And Trump is sincere, and you take it for what he is. And you know what you have there.
1: Yeah, no doubt about it. And listen, you may have a lot of questions on your mind. Maybe there's something keeping you up at night. Maybe you don't have an income plan or a strategy. That's what Alfie is here for. That's why he comes on this broadcast, to save investors from the pitfalls, the schemes, the traps of Wall Street. And really, he wants to keep you on Main Street and keep you in a plan and a strategy that can get you to and through retirement. If you never had your portfolio analyzed before, he does what's called a retirement simulator process, which is a deep dive into your current portfolio to see what's really going on. He exposes all the hidden fees that could be eating up your returns. He makes sure you're allocated properly, diversified correctly, rebalancing at the right time, not taking undue risk for the amount of return that you're getting each and every year. Listen, he is Southwest Florida's premier financial planner professional with over 40 years experience as a CFP and as a fiduciary, which means his responsibility is to you. Yes, you that are listening to us on this broadcast, his responsibility is to you, not to any products or services that he does offer here through the Advantage Wealth Partners. 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All you have to do is pick up your smart device. 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Text the number 15 to 239-747-1077. Again, all you have to do is text 15 to 239-747-1077. When you do that, you're going to open up a actual page that will bring you to a calendar, and you'll be able to book a 15-minute phone call with Alfie or one of his trusted advisors here. And 15 minutes can change somebody's life, can it, Alfie?
0: It can, John. 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
1: 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And Alfie, we're 5 weeks out to Election Day, and every ad tells you what the market will do if the other side wins. But really, you know, the market is kind of fickle. It always has been with the elections, and they sort of, like you always say, like stagnancy. They like gridlock. We never know what the market's going to do. But what I like, what you know, that a lot of our investors that are listening don't know, is that the market probably has this all factored in already based on what's going to happen, don't
0: they? Yeah. And it's factored that we're probably going to lose the, for sure, the House, right? But you know what? Polls are, you saw polls that, you know, Trump was losing by a lot and he ends up winning.
1: Sure.
0: So usually Republicans don't really poll too good. You know, they're usually not favorable. And I think the reason for it is they want to discourage.
1: Well, the media isn't going to be honest either.
0: These polls want to try to discourage the Republicans from going out. And but, you know, we did ask that question with Bryce. We had him here, economist. We had him here at our office this past week, and he was just giving us some great information. And one of the questions was, hey, what happens? You know, what happens if they, you know, if they win the House and the Senate? He said, you know what? That would be gridlock. And unfortunately, markets like gridlock. Nothing's going to get passed, so no spending's going to get spent.
1: Right.
0: There'll be obviously, you know, lawsuits and impeachment hearings and this and that. But
1: watch that again.
0: I don't either. But he said, if you look at the markets on a mix like this, they tend to do better.
1: Yeah,
0: they tend to do better. So don't think that, God forbid, they get in. The country is not turning socialism. I mean, right. It's not. You got a handful of these people that are coming in.
1: Talarico,
0: and they're tight races. But you know, Texas most likely is not going to go his way. Michigan's tight, and then you have Minnesota
1: Tafoya
0: is 1 point down, and that was not supposed to be like that. So things are going to get, you know, the last 30 days in a election up until election day is huge. It's an eternity,
1: right?
0: It really is. 30 days is a lot can happen in 30 days.
1: And you got your October surprise.
0: Got your October surprise. You have a lot of things that will be coming out that you don't know about right now. And you know, don't count this election out, but we got to keep it going because really what Trump has started, and he's brought trillions and trillions of dollars over here from other countries, and other companies are bringing their factories over here building. And you have these data centers, you have, this AI revolution that's happening. You have so much happening. This is, you know, he talked about the golden years and a golden age. And I think this is it. I think it really is because I feel it. I feel like good things are going to happen. Good things are happening. And you know, there's not a lot of time before this election, but you got to go out there and vote. So, but if, you know, worst case scenario happens, it's not going to be devastating to your portfolios.
1: Yeah. And we live in Florida. Most of the people listening to us live here year round. You have snowbirds that are coming back now, which is important. It looks like, you know, as a Republican state, Byron's going to get in and probably hold the same line as DeSantis. I mean, DeSantis, you have to say, for 8 years, did a phenomenal job.
0: Oh, yeah.
1: Probably the best governor we've ever had in the history of this state.
0: Not just here. They're talking about maybe the best governor in all the 50 states.
1: Yeah. What he's done and accomplished and, you know, brought down spending and kept us balanced. And, you know, we have more in the reserve than ever. You know, if we could stay that path, I mean, you know.
0: Yeah, I would have loved him to not have run against Trump.
1: Yeah.
0: You know, but I think he probably thought Trump was going to be indicted and, you know, and he wanted.
1: Well, he's got aspiration and he may be on Trump's cabinet, you know, going out.
0: I think he's going to be somewhere.
1: Yeah.
0: And, you know, I thought it was going to be attorney general, but they already, you know, have a good attorney general, his lawyer. So, there's something out there for him.
1: Definitely.
0: There's something out there for him. And he's a great guy. You know, we met Trump, and then we had Byron. We did a fundraiser for Byron.
1: Yeah, that was phenomenal.
0: Yep, at the house. So, I think you were sick when we had Ashley Moody here.
1: Right.
0: You were supposed to come in and do the blessing for us a couple of years back.
1: She's running hot still.
0: And she's a superstar. That's when she was, AG.
1: Yeah.
0: But now, yeah, the lady that she's running against doesn't
1: have a socialist.
0: Oh my God, doesn't have a prayer. doesn't have a prayer. So there's a lot of things happening. We have this midterm election. Just want to let you know, it's going to be okay. Your portfolio is going to be just fine. The main thing is, do you have a plan in place? I think this is a time to get your affairs in order, in a sense where you have a plan. You have an income plan, a tax plan, a legacy plan, and then we also have a division in our office now. If you're needing a simple will, a simple trust, durable power of attorney, advanced directive, we take care. We do that for you here at the Advanced Wealth Partners. So this is all something that we can handle for you. Medicare, you have open enrollment for Medicare, I think October 15th, we handle that. Jade is a Medicare expert here at the Advantage Wealth Partners, and he will, shop we have like 70 companies that we have licensed with. So if you need help on Medicare, we can definitely, Medicare supplement, we can look at the one. So you have this open enrollment coming October 15th, we'd be more than happy to help you out with that. Look at that and see if we can save you some money on that. But that's what you have here at the Advantage Wealth Partners. We're looking at your income. We're looking at your estate. We're looking at really your legacy. And we're looking at portfolios that have managers that you really wouldn't have access to because of, it's institutional investing. And that's how you want to invest, is institutionally. You want to, invest like, not like your grandkids are investing. You want to invest like, the well-to-do people are investing, and that's what you deserve.
1: Uber wealthy, right?
0: Yeah. That's right. Yeah. You deserve that, and that's you want things that you can't get on your own. That's what I always say. You want things you can't get on your own, and I'll show you some of the things that we do with our high net worth clients, and you'll probably say, I've never seen this before, but that's okay. We'll show it to you, and you'll like what you see.
1: Yeah, if you're going to deal with somebody, why not deal with somebody with 40 years experience, who is a certified financial planner professional, who's a fiduciary, which means the responsibility is to you, the individual investor, not to any products or services that he does offer here through the Advantage Wealth Partners. Listen, 15 minutes, it's no cost, no obligation. Either your plan already handles the Fed changes, the election changes, and a year end of uncertainty that we don't know how it's going to finish up. But it is worth knowing for certain. And if Alfie finds a gap in your portfolio, there's still time this year to make adjustments. Why not take advantage of his wealth of knowledge, his expertise? Text the number 15 to 239-747-1077. When you text the number 15 to that phone number, you're going to access a calendar. You're going to be able to book a 15-minute phone conversation to get the ball rolling, to see if there's any gaps in your plan, or if you don't have a plan or a strategy. Alfie will help you put something together that will really get you to and through retirement. His whole goal is to make sure your money outlasts you, that it lives longer than you do. And you can find out if you're in position to do that by texting the number 15 to 239-747-1077.
0: Yeah, it's like you said, the snowbirds are coming back.
1: Yeah. It's just, the plates are changing like the leaves,
0: Yeah. Well, they're not changing too much here in Florida.
1: The place of plates,
0: Yeah.
1: See Wisconsin and
0: Yeah. I thought you were talking about the leaves.
1: Foliage. That's our foliage.
0: Yeah. That's it. That's exactly it. Yeah. And the restaurants are, I'll tell you what, they're very happy.
1: Oh, yeah.
0: They're happy. I think the only one restaurant that's really cranking it out right now is of course, Osteria Celli at
1: Marco should be back.
0: Marco's back. He just got back from Milan. He closed his shop for 30 days. But if you want Italian, that's I love Marco. That's Osteria Celli. It's awesome. And then of course Billy and Kevin Mack. They're for sushi. If you love sushi, that's the best sushi in town. Definitely got to go there. And it happens to be right by the office. So what you could do is you could call, come in for the appointment, and then I lead you about almost walking distance to the top sushi restaurant in the state of Florida, I would say. I haven't had one better than that. But, you know, this was a show that we talked about. You know, a lot of things are on the table right now. We have the election. We have this Iran war that we're still in. We have oil prices. We have inflation, the Fed. So there's a lot going on. There's a lot going on, and this is a great time to really put it all together and get a plan and come in and see if we can put you in a great position to take advantage of the things that I think are going to be great down the road. I think we're going to have a nice little run on the market. You know, it's typically you have that that fourth quarter is usually the strongest quarter. You know, that's how it's not a guarantee, but you know, it's if you look at past, it does do pretty good that last quarter. Then you have the Santa Claus rally. So, but you want to make sure that you're positioned

11:30. And of course, right here on 92.5, we've been on, like John said, for years and years. And we thank Devin, my son Townsend, and then we have Jake the Millennial for helping to produce it. Until next week, everybody have a great week. 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
4: The midterm blitz continues today. I'm Ann Carrick, Fox News. President Trump looking to boost Republican turnout.
5: The president rallies in Ohio this evening, a state he won by double digits 2 years ago. He spent Friday night in reliably red Alabama telling supporters in Mobile,
6: I don't need the votes. I'm doing this. You know, I'm doing this and I'm not running for anything. But you're going to think of me as on the ballot, right? Everybody promise.
5: President Trump plans to hit dozens of states between now and the November 3rd elections, though his approval ratings nationwide have slipped. He dismisses those numbers, but concedes the party in power historically loses seats in midterm elections. Jared Halpern, Fox News.
4: A former Cornell University student filing a civil lawsuit against the school says she was drugged and gang raped in 2024. Fox's Eric Shawn.
7: The reports say that the Cornell student did tell the campus police that she was raped, but it seems that someone withheld that. New York Governor Kathy Hochul now appointing State Attorney General Tish James to investigate the Cornell co-ed identified as Jane Doe in court documents. Her claims that in 2024, she was drunk and drugged when seven members of the Chi Phi fraternity raped her for hours at their frat house. She gave a statement to Cornell University police, and new reports say that she did tell them she was raped, but that may not have been passed on to the district attorney.
4: The DA initially did not bring charges, saying the statement reported she agreed to the sexual activity. A 25-year-old dual UK-Iranian national man arrested Thursday on suspicion of plotting a terror attack is released on bail. Five British national men in their 20s initially arrested on suspicion of explosives and terror offenses near an airbase used by American bombers to strike Iran also released on bail. 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
3: Good morning and welcome to Look and Feel Your Best, a great show where we give you ideas and suggestions and education on how you can look your best, which always makes you feel good on the inside. I'm Gina Birch, along with Dr. Patrick Flaherty. 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Good morning, Dr. Flaherty.
4: Good morning, Gina. How are you today?
3: I'm doing good. I'm doing good. Now we're, say this every time we get to a new quarter. We're getting to the home stretch.
4: October is here. Yes, it's exciting. It's funny. I grew up in Michigan, and the most exciting time of the year in Michigan was in the spring,
3: mm-hmm.
4: when the snow would start to melt and the first warm days and the smell of grass growing baseball starting and all that. And here, it's funny, Florida's just the opposite. Yeah. It's the fall that you're excited about.
3: Oh, my
4: about.
3: Gosh, October, so excited.
4: The
3: yes.
4: cool breezes. It is funny to be that different. You know, we don't get the fall color changes
3: right.
4: here, but we do get the cooler, drier weather, which we all love.
3: And it was nice to have a little tease of that this week. I was driving mm-hmm. through a neighborhood visiting a friend, and half of the neighborhood was already decorated for Halloween. And it was fun to see. They went all out, too. The statues and the blow-ups and the lights, and it was like, okay, here we go.
4: I remember our first, one of the first Halloweens I was down here, we ran out and got pumpkins as soon as they were available, like we usually did, and, carved them and put them all out, and then, all of a sudden, like a week later, they were all like mush.
3: They lasted a week.
4: From
3: I'm
4: the heat.
3: Surprised.
4: Yeah. So it's like, okay, the things you learn you can't get away with mm-hmm. in Florida,
3: Yeah, you have to do it at the last minute or just have several of them. I know. Mm. Well, now that we are in a new month, and let's go ahead, since we're talking about that, I want to go ahead and let everybody know what our specials are before we get into the show.
4: I almost don't even have to mention it because everybody
3: it's
4: knows
3: a good one.
4: October is filler special. So it is, no question, our most popular monthly special. And the deal is buy one filler, get the second one half off. So it's kind of like a buy one, get one kind of BOGO special. But buy any of the fillers, and you get, if you buy one syringe, the second syringe is half off. And that's for any of the fillers, and we pretty much carry all of the fillers, and at any of our offices with any of our providers, so the physicians as well as our nurse practitioners, our PAs. And that's at all six of our offices. So anyway, that's a fantastic special. But the key there is you have to have your appointment in October. So in October, the appointments fill up because of this mm-hmm. special. So if you're interested in that, I would suggest you call, on Monday morning and book an appointment because all the providers' books will be full within a few weeks.
3: Yeah, and this is the perfect time to do it because we're far enough out from Thanksgiving and Christmas and New Year's where it'll just all be settled in and look natural. You won't have to deal with any possibility of any bruising or anything like that. And
4: the Botox lasts 3-4 months, sometimes even up to 6. But like you say, the fillers are 6 months to a year. So doing the filler in October will carry you through the holidays, that's for sure.
3: Mm-hmm.
4: And you want to do it far enough in advance so you have a little time to heal, too, as well.
3: And you may even want to do two rounds in October. You could do your cheeks, and then you could come back in a couple weeks, do your lips.
4: That's a good point. And we do have people do that because, they want to take advantage of that special. So,
3: for sure.
4: It's a good one. Give us a call. We'll get you worked in.
3: All right. This morning, we're going to talk a little bit about surgery. I know the specials have to deal with things in the med spa, but mm-hmm. and you've got an expanding and growing med spa. You've got six of them in mm-hmm. Southwest Florida.
4: Yes.
3: And the one in Fort Myers is the mothership. And every time I come here, there's something new.
4: Mm.
3: There's always a new office being built or a new provider or something. So that's really fun to see.
4: It is.
3: But also in Fort Myers, you've added, has it been are you at the 4 year mark for the surgical center? 3 years?
4: Yeah, we just finished our we're in our fourth year now. Okay. Yeah, we just finished our third year, and yeah, that's been a game changer for us. And you know, Zuhl Surgical Arts, which is our surgical center, and it's here in the same complex as our Fort Myers office, but it's a different unit. I was lucky enough to find, you know, I was looking for space for this a few years back. And I just did a kind of a walk around our complex because I really like the complex here. And I found in the back corner was two suites next to each other that were unfinished and unoccupied, of course. And so I tracked down the owner and was able to buy those units from him. And then we built out the surgical center. And it has been operational for just over 3 years now. And boy, has it been a game changer. It's something I'd been thinking about doing for a long time. Probably should have done it a lot earlier because mm-hmm. it just makes all the difference in the world to have your own surgical center, dedicated cosmetic cases. We have private rooms where patients, when they come in for a procedure, they check into a private room, you know, get checked in with the nursing staff, beautiful state-of-the-art operating room with all the bells and whistles, and then great recovery area. And now we have a fantastic staff of nurses as well. So it's just a game changer, you know, safe, comfortable, convenient. It is a nationally certified operating suite, which is important. But also having everything geared toward cosmetic cases makes a huge difference. And, you know, it was really the perfect timing because, you know, Dr. Verrico just joined our team. You know, Dr. Yi and I have been here a while, but with Dr. Verrico joining our team, who does specialize, she's a plastic surgeon who specializes in breast and body work. She's gotten super busy right away. She's superb at her craft, everything from, you know, mommy makeovers, tummy tucks, breast lifts, breast reduction, breast augmentation, you know, all facets of body work, body liposuction, et cetera. And high demand for that in the area. And she's superb. And it, to my knowledge, she's the only one who's a specialist in just these areas. And also super down to earth, very friendly, very approachable, very honest, excellent surgeon. So she has all the right, training and personal attributes to just be enormously successful. So fortunately, you know, we have this facility and, you know, she's got her blocks of time and it's having control over it makes a huge difference because now we can accommodate multiple surgeons throughout the course of the week and it works out really well.
3: Yeah, that's nice. Makes it convenient, makes it easy on the patient. Like you said, it's nice for everyone. And one of the things that you specialize in is, I know you've got a great team of people who have specialties, but the deep plane facelift is one of them. Mm-hmm, and mm-hmm. I know that's kind of a buzzword right now, but you've been doing that for a long time.
4: Yes. Yeah. And, you know, I've been doing facelift work for 25 years now. And, you know, the evolution of the techniques, you know, continues and will continue into the future. There's no, you know, point of which, oh, okay, now we're exactly, you know, you always think, okay, this is the best. And, you know, of course it is the best compared to the past, but, you know, maybe not compared to the future. So we're always doing something new and innovative. But the deep plane technique has certainly made a difference in terms of improvement of the jawline and neckline and better longevity. And I saw a recent study that, you know, was looking at the results of deep plane technique, and it wasn't a great scientific study, but it basically was comparing the reoperation rate, and the data suggested that the deep plane lift technique lasted longer than some of the prior, like SMAS plication type techniques. So, you know, that would be consistent with my observations. I think you get a better lift to the jawline and neckline, you know, it would make sense that with a better lift, you're going to get a longer duration of stability in that. Nothing stops the aging process. Nothing lasts forever. But we're looking for techniques that give you, you know, a thorough correction and a long-lasting correction and a natural appearance. And the deep plane lift checks all those boxes. And so, you know, it's a technique where we you know, the incisions for a lower face and neck lift are all hidden inside the ear, behind the ear, and the edges of the hairline. So that's, you know, we've done for a long time. So that can be very discreet. Once the skin is released, then it's really, what do you do at the deeper level? And the deep plane technique entails a second release of the deeper suspensory layers, what we call the SMAS, the superficial musculoepineurotic system. And it's a fibromuscular layer that is the major kind of elastic support structure beneath the skin and subcutaneous tissue. And by releasing that and lifting that, you can get a really nice lift to the cheek, jowl, and neck. And you can get it, you know, doing that all posteriorly really reduces the amount of work we have to do under the chin because you're getting such a nice lift. So that's a one positive. Another positive is you don't have to undermine the skin quite as much because this lifts at the deeper level. So it's going to lift the deep level and the skin. If the skin is still attached to that, you're going to get lift of both. So that, in my hands, it's what we call preservation lift. There's less undermining of the skin that's needed, which can help accelerate recovery time. And so there's several real positives, a very nice, a natural result, a long-lasting result, a more thorough result, and potentially even less swelling and bruising because you're not undermining the skin as much.
3: You said there's a less chance of a repeat. I guess there are people who have multiple facelifts. I know facelifts we're using in a broad term because that can mean a lot to, you know, that covers a broad area. Because as what you said, we still keep aging. So if you've got one in your late 40s, early 50s, and you're in your 70s and going into 80, and you're still out there riding your bike and going strong and living life, and you want to tighten it up a little bit, then...
4: Yeah, I mean, we say 10 years, you know, and there's variables in that, too. It's not just the technique that you've had in the past, but it's also, you know, your health profile, your genetic profile, your lifestyle and activities. All these things contribute. But it's safe to say 10 years after a facelift, people are going to have some laxity. You know, some people who have really the genetics that the skin is very tight and very integrated, you know, some of those patients don't age much at all and the skin stays really good. The jawline and neckline can stay good. One facelift may be all they've ever need. Most other people, the tissues are going to stretch a little bit and you're going to get some gradual recurrence of some jowling or neck laxity tends to be even more noted over time because of the amount of skin and the skin is a little thinner and there's lots of movement of the neck and stretching. And so these tissues, you can't stop the aging process. So you are going to continue to age. But the good news is you can repeat facelifts, and that works very well. In fact, secondary lifts work even better than primary lifts in most cases because there is some scar plane within, you know, the dissection planes. And scar plane, which is really just collagen, fibrous collagen that grows as a result of healing from the first facelift, that's stronger and tougher than your normal subcutaneous tissues, which are tend to be looser. And so when you're operating with tissue that is stronger, just like I mentioned, some patients have tissues that are naturally stronger. Everybody's tissues are a little bit more firm after a lift because of the scarring that occurs at the dissection plane. That's gives you stronger tissue to tighten with. When we're lifting the flaps of tissue, it's going to stay tighter because the tissues are stronger. And so probably half the facelifts I do are secondary lifts. Patients have had facelift 10 years ago or, you know, 15 years ago or 20 years ago and are coming in for a secondary lift. And, you know, that they work very, very well. And I think in general, probably hold up a little better than the primary lift. It may be that you're doing a little bit less work the second time around because they don't need as much. But it also is that tissue is a little stronger, and so it holds up a little better.
3: Okay. I want to talk some more about all of that when we come back from our break. 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I'm Gina Birch. We'll be right back with more.
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0: Welcome back to Look and Feel Your Best. I'm Gina Birch with Dr. Patrick Flaherty, founder of the Azul Cosmetic Surgery and Medical Spas in Fort Myers, Naples, Bonita Springs, Cape Coral, and Sarasota. AzulBeauty.com is the website. We're talking about surgery and the deep plane facelift and how that is just one of those gold standards when it comes to facelift. I know not. Does everybody get a deep plane? I know it depends. We're all, our faces are different. The structures are different. The muscles and the tendons and the support system and all that. So,
1: yeah, pretty much everybody does nowadays. Okay. It gives you a better result. Now, there's occasionally, you know, obviously there's always exceptions to the rule, like a mini lift. Somebody, you know, we were just like doing some skin tightening, But full face and neck lifts, everybody gets a deep plane lift nowadays because it just works better. And, you know, I'm convinced of that. You know, like any new procedure in the beginning, you know, I was doing some deep plane lifts and evaluating the result. And then, you get better at it as you do more and more. And then it's like, okay, yeah, this is definitely working better. Mm-hmm. So there's no question it's an improvement just in terms of the degree of lift, especially for the jawline and neckline and anterior neck. And as I mentioned in the last segment, I like the fact that I don't have to do, you know, usually anything to the anterior neck because we get such a nice lift with the deep plane lift. It really tightens up the jawline and neckline all the way to the midline without having to make an incision and do dissection under the chin. And avoiding that incision is nice because that tends to be a little bit more visible. So pretty much everybody gets, who gets a full lower face and neck lift will get the deep plane lift because it just gives us a better result.
0: It does. And as you said in the last segment as well, even though the minute you are done with that facelift, we're still aging. I mean, first we're healing after the surgery. But then once you're healed, and you probably have a nice little honeymoon period, but I mean, every day that we're on the earth, we're aging some way.
1: Yeah, so I mean, it behooves us to do everything we can to maintain good results. Skincare obviously is really important. Also the harmonious rejuvenation concept, I think, is important too. And that's how my practice has evolved. And really back in about the mid 90s, when we started doing more, kind of what we call pan facial rejuvenation, or really addressing everything at once. And, that would be, of course, based on how the person ages, but for the average person, you know, if the lower face and neck is loose, then probably you've got some changes around the eyes or maybe in the brow as well. So the face does age, you know, from top to bottom. And when we do rejuvenation, the best results are achieved when we address all the things that need to be done at one time. And again, that's not the same for everybody because we don't all age exactly the same way, but there's similar patterns and trends. And so, I kind of wanted to talk a little bit more about harmonious rejuvenation. And a common, example of that is when, you do the deep plane lower face and neck lift, it is so effective that if there's any laxity to the lateral brow, you'll see that kind of relative looseness through the temple.
0: It's pretty obvious after you tighten the bottom.
1: At least a temporal brow lift or a lateral brow lift we do in almost all cases, because we want to make sure we tighten through that temple region and lift the lateral brow so it all blends in and looks really good. And some patients have really heavy foreheads where we need to do a full endoscopic brow lift. But many patients we can get by with, which we call a lateral or temporal brow lift, which is a really nice procedure where we just make an incision that's hidden in the hairline up above the temple, and we can tighten the lateral brow. It can give us a nice lift and arch to the lateral brow, and it tightens the tissue through that, what we call the lateral canthal region or the temple region, and it just gives you kind of that complete result where we know the lower face and neck lift is going to give us tightening really from the Adam's apple all the way up to the corners of the eye. We want that lateral area to continue to be smooth as it's swept up, into the temporal hairline, and that makes a huge difference.
0: So when you, that's like you said, when you come in for the consultation, that's one of the things that you look at, because a lot of people, I think don't get that you can do all of this at once. Because back in the day, you only did a couple things, and it took all day. But now the way technology is, you can knock the whole face out in one surgery.
1: Yeah, I mean, my career, you know, has been over 25 years now, and you know, in the early years, it was not as common for people to do the entire face at once. You might come in and have your eyes done, or you might have a brow lift, or you might have a lower face and neck lift. But like you say, it was more like single procedures. People would have a particular procedure based on what the, you know, their aging, you know, problem or concern. But, you know, now with, you know, the evolution of the field, understanding anatomy better, better surgical techniques, better instrumentation, such as like endoscopic brow lifts versus open brow lifts, better anesthesia techniques, you know, safer anesthesia, and tumescent anesthetics, which reduce the risk of swelling and bruising and are safer. We can do multiple procedures at once. So you can do an endoscopic brow lift or a temporal brow lift, eyelids, lower, you know, deep plane lower face and neck lift, fat augmentation, laser resurfacing. All those things can be done at once, and that's kind of the overall envelope. There's, you know, some, you know, smaller nuanced things we might do at the same time, like a subnasal lip lift or neck liposuction, but all these procedures can be done simultaneously, and that can give us a comprehensive result. And again, very individualized. Not everybody needs everything. In fact, it's rare that somebody would need all of those things done. Sometimes people come in, they've already had eyelid surgery because that tends to happen at a little younger age, often in the 40s or 50s where the lids get heavy, or maybe they've had something else done. But the point is, as we examine a face and we look at what the needs are, perhaps there's some, let's just say, you know, some laxity of the temporal brow, some jowling, lower face and neck laxity, some volume loss. So that patient might have a temporal brow lift, a deep plane lower face and neck lift, and fat augmentation. That's a wonderful combination. It's really three things, but you're lifting the brow, you're lifting the face and neck, tightening the jawline, neckline, that all looks great. And then you're restoring lost volume, where we lose volume from the face with age, the fat pads shrink, the bones resorb, even the muscles shrink. So we become, you know, thinner and more gaunt and more hollow, and that makes us look older. Restoring your natural fat into those planes, we can talk a little bit more how we do that, but it's just restoring some of that volume is what we call three-dimensional rejuvenation. We're not just lifting and tightening, but we're restoring some of that volume in three dimensions, and that's very often done at the time of a deep plane lower face and neck lift to give us that filling, which is gives us such a natural rejuvenation. It makes people look younger and healthier. And so that would be a very typical kind of case. It might take us about 3 hours to do that, but then the patient looks amazing. And that's the value of a more comprehensive approach. The more harmonious approach is that you do look better because you're addressing all the aging changes at once. You're not just like making one thing look better, which makes the adjacent thing look worse almost, you know.
0: What is recovery time? Because now, you're talking about several different procedures, one surgical event, but several different procedures within that event. Does that extend somebody's healing and downtime?
1: Typically not, because, you know, most of the healing from these surgical procedures, you know, we always talk about healing in phases. And the first, you know, first 2 weeks are kind of phase one, first 1 to 2 weeks. So, you know, in most of these procedures for the first week, patients are kind of at home, resting, you know, light activity is fine. But we don't want them out, you know, they're not out biking or you know, playing tennis or pickleball kind of thing. And then usually by 2 weeks is when people start to, you know, we always say social downtime is typically about 2 weeks, although some people can be out and about after 1 week, again, depending on what we're doing. But the healing time, you know, if you do two things or three things or five things, isn't really additive because you're all healing at the same time. And so it's really no longer for doing, you know, let's say five things versus two, because you still have, you know, that 1 to 2 weeks of downtime, and then you're usually out and about. So it doesn't really prolong the downtime. So that's one of the advantages of getting it all done. I always tell patients, you know, you save time and you save money because you're healing all at once. And also, you know, if you, let's say, did a lower face and neck lift and then came back the next year to do fat augmentation or laser resurfacing, well, you're having two surgeries, two recovery periods, you know, with these cosmetic procedures, you do have to pay a fee for the facility and for anesthesia. It's way more efficient to get everything done at once. You're already there. We're just continuing to work. It's more time efficient and obviously less downtime.
0: Something else that helps with the downtime is the drain-free approach that you use.
1: Right, right. So with lower face and neck lifts, you know, traditionally, you go back 20 years, 30 years in the, you know, bigger flap procedures were typically done with drains. And, you know, plastic surgeons use drains for a variety of surgeries, not only on the face, but on the body, based on the risk of fluid accumulating in the wound, trying to prevent fluid accumulation, what we call seromas, from accumulating. But in facial surgery, it's more delicate surgery. And with the tumescent techniques, you know, we found that we really don't need drains because you can prevent, you know, the swelling and fluid accumulation almost in all cases with good anesthetic techniques, tumescent anesthesia, good surgical technique, you know, controlling, you know, good hemostasis with the procedure and using these wraps after surgery to keep everything very stable and prevent swelling. And so really we haven't used drains for facelift surgery for many years. Now, you know, occasionally somebody might have, you know, if they're taking a medicine we didn't know of or, you know, has a tendency toward bleeding where we can, you know, may want to use a drain. We have them available, but I can't remember the last time I put a drain in a facelift. It just, we just don't need them with modern techniques. And that's because improvements in surgical techniques, anesthesia techniques, and post-op management of the patients.
0: That's good because I think nobody wants to be running back and forth every day dealing with that or just having that extra something hanging off of your skin, and I don't know if that could make the any scarring look worse, but I mean, it just sounds like it's just very, a big annoyance.
1: It's just uncomfortable for patients, you know. It's an inconvenience and, you know, unnatural and makes patients, you know, just not as comfortable in the postoperative period. So, you know, drains are fine if you need them. They have a place, but, you know, for the most part, in most of these facial rejuvenation procedures, we do not need them, and that's a good news for the patients.
0: Excellent. All right, we have some specials, but let's talk about them when we come back. We're going to take a quick break here. You can find out more about everything we're discussing this morning by going to azulbeauty.com. 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I'm Gina Birch. 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
0: Good morning and welcome back to Look and Feel Your Best. 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We hit a new month. It's already October. The year is flying by. And this is one time of the year where your regulars can't wait for the specials. They know what it's going to be. You should change it up one year and fool them.
1: I know, we should. Then they would kill us,
0: yes,
1: though, for that,
0: would.
1: You know. So October is filler month. So we do buy one syringe of filler and you get the second syringe half off. And obviously you can do that, you know, multiple times. So you could do, you know, buy two syringes at full price, you get two at half price. And so that ends up being a very, very popular special. You know, fillers are such a mainstream treatment nowadays for everything from lifting the cheeks, taking away dark circles under the eyes, filling in the temples, strengthening jawline and chin, lines and creases around the mouth, just restoring that lost volume in the face. And, you know, fillers work really well, but they are temporary. They gradually fade over time and so need to be redone from time to time. And, you know, extremely popular. And, of course, we do these, you know, in every office all day, every day, because they are so popular. If you're familiar with fillers, you know this. If you're not, you know, feel free to give us a call. Come on in and see if you're a good candidate for that. I mean, almost everybody's a candidate for it, but it's really a matter of how your face ages and what are the best treatments. But almost everybody can benefit from fillers, even if it's just giving you a little lift to the cheeks or maybe an enhancement of the lips where they've shrunk a little bit and deflated, or filling in the temples or dark circles under the eyes. There's just so many areas where fillers can make us look younger and healthier. So yeah. it's a great special. And we laugh because October is such a busy time for all of us in the med spa, because so many patients will come in to have the filler special and do that.
0: It's perfect, especially if you're on a weight loss journey. So many people are doing those GLP-1 drugs. And even, you know, if you're just halfway through and you're starting to see that deflation, this is a perfect time to do it and take advantage of this deal. So it kind of offsets things just a little bit.
1: Yeah, I mean, the good news, bad news, you know, if you're losing weight, that's a great thing. Mm-hmm. If you need to lose weight, of course, you know, it helps you live longer and be healthier. But as we lose weight, some of it comes out of the face, and that makes us look a little older. So more deflation of the face. So restoring, you know, fortunately, we can, you know, correct much of that volume loss in the face with fillers, and as we've just talked about, surgical procedures such as the deep plane facelift or brow lifts are also things we do, and fat augmentation as well. We'll get a little bit more into that, but fillers are obviously quick and easy in office, no downtime, and you know, that's why they continue to grow in popularity,
0: yeah,
1: because they really work.
0: Well, you mentioned the brows, you teased us a little bit, so let's go to the upper face and talk about the brows and the eyes and how they are, they're two separate things, but they're one big package, kind of.
1: Yeah, we're talking about harmonious rejuvenation, but you know, we as we age, there are certain patterns of aging in the face, and of course, you know, there are differences from one person to another, based on genetics, based on lifestyle, based on health profile, so many things. That's what makes medicine so fun, is that, you know, every one of us is a slightly different biological being, and that can contribute to how we age, the rate at which we age, and the things we see in our face with aging. But eyelids tend to be one of the first areas of aging change on the face, and that's because eyelid skin is very, very thin. You know, we blink 20 times a minute, we rub our eyes, that leads to, you know, wrinkling, redundancy of skin, crow's feet, and those are the changes that often bring people in, even at the earlier ages, like in the 40s and certainly 50s, where they start to see loose skin on the upper eyelid or wrinkles around the eye, crow's feet, bags under the eyes, or dark circles. There's a number of things we can do, you know, to treat some of these early changes around the eyes. Injectables can help certain things, crow's feet, the smile lines at the corners of the eyes. We can soften those with Botox, very popular treatment. Dark circles under the eyes, we can correct a lot of those with fillers, which is, again, in-office procedure. But when you get more advanced changes of the eye, such as redundancy of skin on the upper lid, where the skin, eyelids get heavy or hooded, that requires surgery. And the common procedure is what's called upper eyelid blepharoplasty. And it's a technique where we trim out the extra skin of the upper eyelid, which gets rid of that redundancy and fullness and makes the eyes look better. And so that's a very common procedure, and actually probably the most common facial procedure annually is what we call upper lid blepharoplasty, where we trim out some of the extra skin of the upper eyelids. It gets rid of the fullness and overhang and makes the eyes more bright-eyed and open. Typically, that'll need to be closed with a very delicate stitch, a very small stitch that is in for about 1 week. We have the patients use a little ice to keep the swelling down, and that stitch comes out a week later. There's very little discomfort with eyelid surgery, but there can be a little bit of swelling, so we always ask patients to kind of take it easy for a couple days, use a little ice on the eyes, and that helps. And of course, they can put sunglasses on if they need to be out and about doing things, but you have to be kind of delicate with the eyelids for a couple of weeks and avoid heavy exercising for about 2 weeks. The other things we can see in the lower eyelid, which, you know, if you're doing upper eyelid surgery, trimming out that extra skin, that's going to make the upper eyelid more bright-eyed and open. And the lower lid often will take away, if there's extra fat causing bags, we can reduce that by removing some fat from inside the lower lid. And sometimes, you know, we do get redundancy of skin in the lower lids too, so we can do what's called a pinch technique, trimming out a little bit of extra skin right underneath the lash line, or tighten the skin with one of two techniques. One is called a chemical peel, where we apply a little chemical to the skin, which can nicely tighten the skin and get rid of fine lines and wrinkles, or a laser peel, which is using a laser technology to tighten and shrink the skin, which is a little more aggressive than a chemical peel, a little better for people who have more wrinkles or deeper wrinkles. And both of those can smooth out the skin around the eye. So we have some really nice procedures to rejuvenate the eye area. And those are often, you know, procedures we use on patients, you know, in their 40s and 50s in that early stage. And sometimes patients, you know, will come in their 60s or 70s and, you know, have heavy eyelids and want to address it at that time too. So it's not just for younger patients, but it is a procedure that is done, let's say, a little more frequently on younger patients compared to, let's say, facelifts or, you know, full-face laser resurfacing procedures that tend to be more needed in the 50s and 60s.
0: And this is one of those rare things that occasionally insurance can cover depending on the amount of skin. I've seen, we probably have all seen people that their eyelids are so heavy you can barely see the pupils of their eyes. And that would be like a type of person who, because it affects their vision. I mean, you can't see out of those eyes. If I can't see your eyes, you probably can't see me very well.
1: Right.
0: So this
1: right.
0: is one of those that, and you do specific tests to make sure to see if somebody would be a candidate for that.
1: Exactly. So sometimes insurance will cover up our eyelids because if, as it gets heavier, it can start to affect your peripheral vision, as Gina mentioned, and we can test for that here at Azul. So that's a procedure that we can assess for. And nowadays, you know, it requires pre-authorization, so we can do the testing, submit to your insurance carrier, and see mm-hmm. if they would cover that for you.
0: Okay. Yeah. And the other thing that goes along with that, for some people who just do that, just for their vision, and I know you've had people come in and say, but I'm just not happy with how it looks. I can see a little better, but I still feel heavy. And I still feel like there's something, an issue. And that's where they probably did not go to a surgeon that did what you were talking about, the harmonious, let's address the whole face, because right. that could be a problem with the brow, not the lids themselves.
1: Right. Yeah, you know, because eyelid surgery, upper eyelid surgery is sometimes covered by insurance, there can be a bias toward doing an upper lid blepharoplasty, even in the setting where somebody maybe has brow ptosis, like drooping of the brow or forehead. And so in an evaluation, you really want to look at the eyelid and the brow. And this happens all the time. Patients will get referred in for eyelid surgery. And when you evaluate them, they really have a heavy forehead or brow. And, you know, if you just do the eyelids in that case, you know, the eye might be a little bit more open, but, you know, the brow honestly becomes more noticeable, can look even worse. And so it's really important to understand what's going on anatomically and explain that to the patient and show the pros and cons of the various approaches to this. But if you have a really heavy eyebrow and all you do is the eyelid, many times that can end up with an unsatisfying result cosmetically because, you know, the eyelid may be a little less heavy, but then the brow looks even more heavy and is more visibly droopy, which doesn't really do you any favors cosmetically speaking. So, you know, we do evaluate the eye and brow together because they're so interrelated. And it really comes down to about three options when you do that. Either somebody has a really heavy brow and not a very heavy eyelid, so we just do the endoscopic brow lift, but not a blepharoplasty. Sometimes they just have a heavy eyelid, or mainly it's a heavy eyelid and less brow, and you can get away with just the blepharoplasty. And sometimes both are heavy, and you need to do the brow lift plus the blepharoplasty together. And as we mentioned, there's different levels of brow elevation, too. You can lift just the central brow, just the lateral brow, or the whole brow, again, depending on what's needed. So there's a lot of nuance to this, and really understanding the anatomy of the upper face, being versatile with these various procedures and knowing how to blend them together for the best long-term result really makes a big difference. And I think that's one of the differences with somebody who's trained in oculoplastic surgery as well as facial cosmetic surgery. And I would say that the three of us in our practice are Dr. Bachman in our Sarasota office, Dr. Yee here in Fort Myers and Cape Coral, and Benita with me, as well as myself here at Azul. And I see patients in our Fort Myers and in Bonita Springs presently. Those are the two offices we have office hours. And somebody who's trained in oculoplastic surgery has dealt with all these nuances of eyelid and brow and is well-versed in all these corrective techniques. And that's a really key thing because these are delicate structures, and it's a nuanced area with the dynamics of the forehead and eyelid and how they work together and the various muscles that lift the brows, that bring the brows down, and understanding how the interplay of that works is essential to getting good results with these surgical corrections.
0: Yes, that's the last thing you want to have messed up are your eyes, because that's the first thing people look at when they meet you. Because we mentioned more and more weight loss and how that affects surgery, because so many people are doing it and you're seeing more patients because of that. We know the lower face and neck specifically would be good to wait till you're at your ideal weight to do that. Is it the same with the upper? Because that seems to me like the weight loss isn't going to necessarily affect your brow and your eyes as much as the lower.
1: Yeah, not as much. Okay. That's correct. And, you know, we always say with patients interested in a lower face and neck lift, you know, the deep plane lower face and neck lift, and we'll see patients who come in who are on the GLP-1s and have lost, you know, 30 pounds but are trying to lose 20 more pounds. We usually like to wait until they're within about 10 pounds of their target, because then we know it's a more stable anatomic situation. You know, as you lose weight, you'll lose fat from your face, the mm-hmm. jowls will get heavier, the neck will get looser. A lot of changes to the skin envelope can occur, but less so in the forehead and brow, because that tissue tends to be tighter to begin with. There isn't as many fatty pockets there. And so, yeah, you can get some drooping of the brow as you lose fat from the face, but it's less than it would be with the lower face and neck. And in the brow lifting, we don't actually take out any skin. We're just releasing the tissue. Well, I guess we can get into that a little bit in this next segment.
0: Yeah, let's do that. Perfect. All right. 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I'm Gina Birch. We'll take a break and be right back with more.
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0: Oh. Welcome back to Look and Feel Your Best. I'm Gina Birch with Dr. Patrick Flaherty, the medical director, founder of the Azul Cosmetic Surgery and Medical Spas in Fort Myers, Naples, Bonita Springs, Cape Coral, and Sarasota. We've been talking about a lot today, deep plane facelift, harmonious rejuvenation. At the end of our last segment, you were talking about the endoscopic brow lift.
1: Yes, we were talking a little bit about that. So, you know, one of the big advances in facial surgery during my career is the advent of the endoscopic brow lift. And this is a technique that's now done through tiny incisions hidden in the hairline without skin removal. So we can make 2 to 4 small little incisions. When I say small, about 2 centimeters in length in the hairline, and use those really as access points to release the forehead. We can use an endoscope to visualize the anatomy because we're not opening up the forehead. We're just making these small incisions. The delicate instruments can release the tissues of the forehead. The endoscope allows us to visualize the anatomy underneath the skin. And then that forehead can then be lifted, basically shifted up, and it's held into place with what we call internal fixation. We can use some dissolvable sutures and a device called Endotine, which is an absorbable device that attaches to the bone and attaches to the scalp and will hold the brow in position while it heals. And that works extremely well to maintain the height, shape, and contour that we want. So brow lift surgery, really one of the most important advances, I think, during the course of my career, because through very small incisions, we can lift and reshape the brow. The procedure takes less than an hour and it has a long-lasting result. It's rare that you ever have to repeat that because it holds up very well over time, and it tends to stay very stable. So it's really been a godsend for rejuvenating the upper part of the face. And as we mentioned, you know, in general, there's been a bias toward more upper eyelid surgery and less brow lift, and that's, you know, unfortunate because, you know, a healthy combination of lifting the brow as well as correcting the lid gives people a much better long-term result. And if you're doing, you know, the deep plane lower face and neck lift, you're getting great rejuvenation to the lower half of the face. You have to be comfortable and versatile with brow lifting as well, especially the temporal brow lift to lift the lateral brow and make sure the tissues harmonize together. They blend in so you don't have this nice tight and lifted lower face juxtaposed to this heavy drooping upper face, which doesn't look good. And you see that sometimes patients have just part of the face done and then they have a very partial result that doesn't look natural.
0: Right.
1: And you know, people's biggest fears with surgery are safety, and obviously safety has gotten, you know, it's the highest priority, and it's gotten better and better with better anesthesia techniques, quicker procedures, safer procedures, and looking natural. And that's, you know, the key to looking natural is good technique and doing things in a way that they blend together and not correcting one area and leaving the adjacent area looking worse because it hasn't been corrected. You want it all to look harmonious, and that's kind of what we mean by harmonious. It should all blend in together. So it sounds funny to say doing more procedures will actually make you look better and more natural, but most of the time that's the case because, you know, if you're not doing everything that needs to be done, something's going to stand out. And the analogy is like redecorating a room and leaving an old chair. And that always comes back to me because everybody knows that scenario,
0: right?
1: Walking into a redone room and seeing an old chair that just doesn't belong there. And that's what will, you know, and I always say with patients on the face, when you do a procedure and they come back, you know, the areas you've operated look great, so they're happy with that. But it's always like, oh, what about this or this? It's
0: now
1: the
0: this
1: thing that you
0: out.
1: Didn't
0: yeah.
1: do
0: yeah.
1: that they tend to point out. You know, they see what's left, not what's been done. And so if you can do everything that needs to be done at once, one surgery, one recovery period, it looks great, and you're, you know, the patient satisfaction is the highest in that situation, and that's kind of what we like to do.
0: It makes sense. One of the other things that we typically talk about harmonious and looking good is, so you've talked about the deep plane facelift and lifting and tightening, you're trimming out the excess skin around the neck, the eyes, and all that looks good. But we still have sunspots and fine lines and wrinkles that doesn't always all go away just from the procedures I just mentioned. So that's where you have a one last tool in the in the toolbox that really helps put the icing on the cake.
1: Yeah. You know, as you mentioned, if we're looking at harmonious rejuvenation, let's say we do, you know, some type of brow lift, a lateral brow lift or an endoscopic lift. We do eyelids, upper and lower lids. We've done the deep plane face and neck lift, so everything looks good. We've done fat augmentation to restore volume where volume is lost, you know, if that's needed, and that looks tremendous. But if there is sun damaged skin, and you know, let's face it, we're here in Florida where everybody's out playing golf, tennis, boating, fishing, etc. And we do, you know, all get probably more sun than we need for vitamin D. You know, sun damage is a pretty common problem. And, you know, sun damage, some of that can be treated in the office in our med spa with things like the BBL laser broadband light to get rid of reds and browns and hydrofacials. But beyond a certain point, you know, the degree of sun damage leading to wrinkles and pigmentation can get to a point where we can't really fully correct it with just office-based procedures, and it requires a surgical laser. And so laser resurfacing remains a very popular procedure because it still really, really works. And this has been around since the early 90s and remains popular because we're living longer. You know, we're the longer you live, the more accumulated sun damage you're going to have. And at some point, you know, you may be at a point where laser is needed. And the laser we use now is what's called a double pulsed erbium laser. And I really like it. I started doing laser resurfacing in the early 90s with fully ablative CO2, which was the original laser technology. And that worked really well. It would take off the surface layer of the skin, and the heat from the CO2 would shrink the collagen, maybe for up to as much as 30%. And that would basically tighten up the skin. We used to call it the facelift bypass because it would tighten the skin so much it would look like you've had a facelift, even though it was just really shrinking up the skin. And a new layer of skin would heal in, and that new layer of skin would be very smooth. It usually would reduce the wrinkles by 80% or more, 80 or 90%. It would get rid of almost all the sunspots with a single treatment. And, you know, the downside to the fully ablative CO2 lasers, the original lasers were pretty hot, so the skin would be red for, you know, a period of time that could be anywhere from a month to up to 6 months. And sometimes people would get hypopigmentation where they would lose some of the pigment and end up a little bit lighter in the end result. And so some of the newer laser technologies, you know, a bunch of different lasers came out in an attempt to try to get similar results with less downtime. Fractional lasers, you know, were popular for a while, but really didn't work as well as fully ablative lasers. And so we've fallen on what's called the double pulsed erbium, which is a fully ablative laser, which is important because it removes the whole surface layer of the skin, but it does it a very thin layer at a time. Erbium will take off just as much thinner slice of the skin with each pass. It's highly absorbed by water, and it's will just vaporize the surface layer of the skin, but it doesn't heat the deeper skin as much, and that's an advantage. So you can shave down the skin, get rid of the sunspots, get rid of most of the wrinkles, but have the skin heal quicker because you're not heating the deeper tissues, and so there isn't as much what we call thermal injury deeper into the skin that allows the skin to recover quicker, the new layer of skin to heal faster, and the redness to go away quicker. It still takes about a week for the new skin to heal, and the skin will be pink and sensitive from anywhere from a couple of weeks to several months. So there is still, you know, a similar healing pattern, but the skin tends to have a more natural color as it heals. This is less likely to cause the hypopigmentation or pigment loss compared to the fully ablative CO2 lasers, and the redness tends to fade faster. So I think the results are a little more natural with the double pulsed erbium, and it seems safer. People heal a little quicker. And so you can do these with facelifts. So you can do this whole procedure where we've done brows, lids, face, neck, deep plane face and neck lift, full face fat augmentation, and then laser resurfacing to, you know, address the sun damage. And do it as a single procedure all at once, and that new skin can be healed by a week, and usually patients can be out and about by 10 days to 2 weeks, which is great.
0: Yeah, that's not bad at all. And you'd mentioned the fat augmentation. There was something about when you do that, that can also help speed the process because of the healing properties found in the fat.
1: Yeah, it's interesting. With fat augmentation, what we do is we harvest the fat from your abdomen or flanks or wherever you have extra. We spin it down in a centrifuge that concentrates the fat. And that concentrated plug of fat cells also has stem cells and growth factors in it. And so when you place that fat into the face, not only does it restore some of the lost volume, but it makes all the tissues around it healthier. And in the case when we're doing laser resurfacing, that helps the skin heal quicker. It's been very interesting. It just sort of noted that when we were doing these cases together, it's like, wow, why is the skin healing so much faster in this case? Well, it tended to be these cases where we were doing fat augmentation because of those stem cells and growth factors that are in the fat. That's all stimulating faster healing and making all the surrounding tissues healthier. Even in a patient where we don't do laser, if we do fat augmentation with a facelift, the skin looks better for months after that because of that rejuvenating effect of the stem cells. So it's one of the really great benefits of fat augmentation.
0: So other than fat augmentation to restore volume, we have fillers. And this month,
1: yes.
0: Got a special
1: good
0: on the
1: segue
0: fillers.
1: There.
0: Thank you. That's why you pay me the big bucks. Yeah.
1: Yes, indeed. So October is our filler book.

0: 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So it's good to call right away. 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
1: Save that money. Be holiday ready and party ready.
0: Exactly. Yeah, it's a two, right. You save money and you're going to look great for the holidays.
1: I love it.
0: It's a perfect time.
1: All right, 239-415-7576 is the best number to call. You can also find out the exact location of all of the offices that Dr. Flaherty mentioned by going to the website, which is azulbeauty.com. Well, it's been fun hanging out with you again this weekend, this Saturday.
0: Absolutely. Good to see you, Gina. And the cooler weather is arriving, so that's good.
1: I can't wait for more.
0: Yes, exactly. I'm ready.
1: I am too. Mm-hmm. So Dr. Patrick Flaherty, again, is the medical director of the Azul Cosmetic Surgery and Medical Spas. I'm Gina Birch. You've been listening to Look and Feel Your Best. Thank you for being with us. We'll be back again next week with more.
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4: There's more information. I'm Paul Stevens, Fox News. The co-pilot who allegedly attacked the Fly Dubai pilot Wednesday has been ID'd, Fox's Chanley Painter.
5: 29-year-old Omani national Haman al-Hammami. It's also being reported he was born in the United Arab Emirates. Reportedly in 2024, he was grounded by Oman Air over concerns he had adopted radical Islamic views. Fly Dubai reportedly failed to check with Oman Air before hiring the co-pilot who worked for that airline less than a year at the time of Wednesday's attack. The United Arab Emirates saying the co-pilot used the cockpit's crash axe to attack the captain while attempting to carry out a, quote, terrorist attack.
4: Now, Israeli Prime Minister Benjamin Netanyahu says Israeli authorities are still trying to figure out whether the suspect acted alone on the attack or if he had assistance from others. President Trump back on the campaign trail today following a Friday night rally in a Republican stronghold.
6: Alabama is a reliably Republican state, carried easily by President Trump in elections past. But this year, he is urging his supporters to turn out for down-ballot Republicans.
7: So just think of what the Trump administration and our Republican majorities have accomplished in less than 2 years' time. Nobody's ever seen this before. Nobody's ever done it. We have.
6: Today, President Trump returns to Ohio, a state he won by double digits 2 years ago. Polling now shows Democrats in position to potentially flip a Republican-held seat that could decide control of the Senate. Jared Halpern, Fox News.
4: Federal court in Texas on Friday temporarily blocking the Trump White House from building a border wall and other infrastructure across the state's Big Bend area. That's a key legal win in a battle from opponents who will push back against a key campaign promise at a border wall. 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
1: So somebody, excuse me, somebody had to do it. 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
3: And we're coming to you live from the Rocket Health Studios here in beautiful Southwest Florida. 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I am your host, Tyler McCluskey, giving you all the facts, not feelings, in regards to your health insurance. Phone number to reach the show, as always, 239-800-0304 or online at rockethealth.com. 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We will give you the facts, not feelings, of what you need to know and understand right now on today's episode to clear up all and any confusion that you may have in regards to Lee Health's statement of dropping United Healthcare starting in 2027. I want you guys to pay close attention to this, please. I beg of you, because there is so much misconception about what the truth of the facts are, about the multitude of different plans, how and why they got to where they're at, what it actually means for you, your family, your plan, how to navigate through, and what are you actually supposed to do now today? We're going to spend a lot of time on that with the Lee Health and United Healthcare. We'll also get to some of the NCH, what they've been talking about with Aetna and Cigna and so on and so forth. So we'll discuss that too. But we'll start the show again with a brief coming into, we're getting closer and closer to open enrollment as we know it. And if you've listened to the show every single week, these are some of the reasons why I ask you and tell you to review your health insurance now. 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And we are actually located, headquartered right here in Southwest Florida in Fort Myers in your backyard. So we are not in a remote location. We are not calling in from another state to try to advertise to our area. This is our area, and we understand and know the market. And think about that for a brief second. I'll go off on another tangent. If you are working with an agent from another state, another area, again, not to totally harp on that, because we work in 40 states. We try to have local agents in each of those states. But this is the major difference about what we're going to discuss and talk about, what Lee Health did with their announcement, of trying to drop United Healthcare. And if you're dealing with an agent in Ohio or Texas and they don't understand the area and how it's going to affect you, you may be in the wrong plan when the time comes and you actually need to use it. 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All right, let's get into the most important topic today. Lee Health made an announcement the other week that they are dropping United Healthcare for January 1st, 2027. So I'm going to read what they put out there. I'm going to decode it for you and not just what the news tells you. And we've been doing a lot of news pieces here. We've been on Wink. We've been on Gulf Coast News recently talking about this. And I'm going to go in two stages first. Like I said, let me read what Lee Health put out there. We'll give you the facts of understanding of it. We'll also read what United Healthcare put out there in response and what all of this truly means, because most of you, especially clients of ours and Rocket Health clients, are not even affected by this. But we've been getting inundated with phone calls because you think, which it's not your fault, you have United Healthcare. I'm affected by this. So let's go ahead and read what they put out there. I'll even go through the part I don't want to, but at Lee Health, our patients have always and will continue to be our top priority. This is why we want to make sure you're informed about your options if you currently are covered by United Healthcare insurance plans. Lee Health is ending its hospital and physician contracts with United Healthcare effective December 31st, 2026. Beginning January 1st, 2027, Lee Health and hospital physicians will be out of network for affected, keyword, for affected United Healthcare employer-based individuals and Medicare Advantage plans. So what they say, what does this mean for you? But I'll really tell you. Lee Health hospitals and physicians remain in network for United Healthcare through the remainder of this year. So another 4 months, four plus months when they release this. Please continue to schedule and receiving the care you need and appointments and testing. If you already have a Lee Health appointment scheduled for 27, do not cancel it till you understand your options. Planning for your care in 27, our priority is to help continue to receive care. Blah, blah, blah. All right, I'm going to stop there because that's irrelevant. They also, which is lovely, they put out a link on here to direct you to healthcare.gov because they, again, are the ones that think that's the only option for you, that you must get an Obamacare plan in 2026 in order to get health insurance coverage. All right, let's decode this first. Number one, they don't point this out to you, but a very key word was if affected plans. United Healthcare has a ton of insurance policies, plans, and networks. They have subsidiary companies, sister companies, parent companies that all work together to utilize the United Healthcare name. What this release is effectively talking and discussing about is three major key components, which are big, but you, our clients, are not yet affected. They are discussing and talking about the marketplace ACA plans. We'll hear me talk a little bit more. They say IFP, individual family plan. All that really stands for is plans on the marketplace ACA. Group employer plans, which is huge. I believe Publix, one of the largest employers here, has their entire company on United Healthcare group employer plans. And then the Medicare Advantage market. So if you're on a Medicare Advantage plan through United Healthcare, you would be effective. PPO or HMO, you're now affected by this. Again, if it comes to that. What they're not discussing and talking about are the plans through the private market, individual and family plans through the private market that are actually underwritten by Golden Rule Insurance. So if you have insurance through us, we talk United Healthcare all the time, but the actual insurer part of it is Golden Rule. They're the ones that give you the short-term major medical, tri-term major medical, all your ancillary type coverages, doctor coverages, hospital coverages on the private market because they're underwritten, not guaranteed issue. And they're through the company called Golden Rule. So if you have a policy through us, now this could change. When the time changes, we'll let you know if it changes. But as of right now, today, those policies are not affected by this release. You have that private plan through Golden Rule, United Healthcare, and you're not affected by this massive catastrophe release that they put out there that ultimately, I believe, still won't go through. And I'll discuss on that. So it's very important to remember and understand why we have guided or put you into certain type of plans in the first place so that when things like this happen, hopefully you're not affected by it. Let's quickly even talk on the Medicare side. If you're paying attention for Medicare right now, because we have gotten a lot of phone calls. When we help people into Medicare, most of the time, we put you in a Medicare supplement policy. key differences between Medicare Advantage and Medicare Supplement. If you have a UnitedHealthcare Medicare Supplement policy, guess what? You're not affected by this, and you would never be affected by any release from any hospitalization because you have direct Medicare with an insurance supplement policy that covers the bills regardless. There's no network. Most of our clients, I would say well over 90% of them, all go into a Medicare supplement policy. Now, if you do have a Medicare Advantage policy, if you do have an ACA government policy, if you do have an employer-sponsored plan, at this moment, right now, today, come January 1st, you would be out of network for anything regarding Lee Health. Now, back to how they got there and why they got there in the first place, I believe this is 1,000% a negotiation tactic scare point started off by Lee Health to put out into the public as they negotiate networks every single year in order to try to force the hand of UnitedHealthcare to bow down to their demands. This is a negotiation tactic that's put forth in front of you, and the customer is caught in the middle of it, customer or patient. And I'll go deeper into this right now. And you think that I may be biased. I have the customers and the patients back more than anything else. When the insurance company is the problem, I will call them out on it 10 times out of 10. But what do we talk about all the time? The difference between health care and health insurance. And right now, your health care system, Lee Health, is telling you that UnitedHealthcare may or may not be paying all the high, ridiculous, monopolized charges that Lee Health puts out there. And because UnitedHealthcare won't just blindly accept all the rates that Lee Health puts forth, Lee Health is making a decision to say, you, the customer, can no longer be in network with UnitedHealthcare. Why don't we stop and pause and think about that just for a second? And Lee Health talks about it in their own release. They say that you're the priority, but how are you the priority when they're now limiting an insurance company that whether you want to have it or have to have it because you're an employer? We're talking about an employee and employer-sponsored plans that you're no longer going to be in network for with some of the largest employers in your own city and county, when you're the only hospital system or choices that they effectively have to go to? This is a negotiation tactic that Lee Health has done and put out there in order to try to handcuff UnitedHealthcare into their demands. Remember, health insurance versus health care. Your insurance policy effectively states this, period, end of story. Here's your deductible. Here's your max out of pocket. Here is what it's covered, period. We don't care if your bill is $100,000 or $1 million. You are covered, patient, client. And that's why I tell you, we give you peace of mind. And as long as you didn't lie on your application, client, and as long as everything falls under the coverage policies through your insurance, 9 times out of 10, they are always on your side and cover what they need to. See, insurance companies and carriers get such a bad rep, and I understand why, because you think they deny everything, and some do. But it really comes down to the healthcare system when they say, how come you can charge this Medicare, Medicaid, individual person, person with no insurance, $10,000 for this service? But because they have UnitedHealthcare, you want to now charge $70,000 for the exact same service. And UnitedHealthcare has been pushing back on that for a very long time. You, the customer, don't have to worry about that because, again, they will protect you. They will care for you. They will pay your bills regardless, but they're going to fight it in the back end with the hospital system. And this is where the whole transparent pricing needs to be affected. I don't want to understand, to be honest with you. I thought Trump passed that in his first term. I heard he passed it in the first year of his second term. Where the hell is this transparent pricing that's supposed to be affected So you, the customer, can see everything up front before you ever get services. So it comes down to, and I'd love to have anybody from Lee Health call in, come into the show. We'll talk to you. We'll give you an unbiased view. We will interview and go through everything. Tell us how right now, today, you charge patients based on the coverage that they have for the same service. If you go into Lee Health to the emergency room and you have to get a CAT scan, an MRI, and a knee surgery, how much do you charge them based on they have no insurance, they have Medicaid, or they have United Healthcare? If you're going to show me and tell me, which we already know is a fact, that you charge four times the amount just because they have good insurance, you're the problem. You need to charge the same across the board based on the service that you provide, not the coverage they have. It's up to the individual then to have a policy to understand, is my patient's responsibility $1,000, $5,000, $9,000, depending upon their insurance? But the charges from the hospital should not drastically change or be dictated because of the coverage that you have or don't have. What has United Healthcare responded to this? And what did they say? We'll tell you that after our first break. 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I'm going to take a quick commercial break. 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
3: Welcome back on this beautiful Saturday morning right here in Southwest Florida. Thank you all for tuning in to the Tyler McCluskey Show. 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We are going to now read United Healthcare's newest release. They just released this the other day, and we'll decode it, we'll go through it and understand this, because I think this is super telling. Now, again, if the insurance company or carrier, whether it be United Healthcare, Allstate, Florida Blue, Aetna, I do not care. We will call them out if they are wrong. Remember, we are that last line of defense between you and the health insurance company and possibly your healthcare providers to try to get you the best service possible for the least amount of money out of pocket. In this scenario, though, in everything that's going on right now, I have to fully believe that United Healthcare is not in the wrong in this situation, and Lee Health is using drastic negotiation tactics and measures to confuse you, the client, and try to get you pissed off at the carrier. I think it's backfiring on them, though, right now. Why don't you guys tell me? Because all the comments, everything I'm seeing is the absolute unloading on Lee Health from the customer. So, says an update regarding our network relationship with Lee Health. We know you may have questions regarding the Lee Health misinformation that they put out there that was distributed. Very good. Based on the information Lee Health shared with the media on August 27th, appears that the health system's recent actions may be connected to, in part, a pending arbitration arising from Lee Health's non-participation in our IFP network. And all that means, when you hear that, you see that, that means their ACA policies. I hate that it still says individual family plans, not the private market, not Golden Rule, not your PPO, EPO on the private market. This is pending arbitration arising from Lee Health's non-participation in our ACA network, a decision from several years ago that Lee Health repeatedly accepted. Since they're going out of network, we talk about this all the time, United Healthcare ACA policies are not in network with Lee Health for many years. That's why United Healthcare is horrible for this area, because you could only go to Lehigh Acres if you wanted to be in network. So it says, since going out of network for ACA policies, United Healthcare has correctly reimbursed Lee Health for any out-of-network services provided to our ACA members. However, in this pending arbitration, Lee Health now seeks additional reimbursement closer to its billed charges. There's the problem we just talked about in the earlier segment. It also seeks to join the ACA network as a participating provider, but the rates that are substantially high and not affordable for the people we serve. That right there tells you everything that you need to know if you have to understand and believe that at face value. Lee Health wants United Healthcare ACA members in network so that they can charge a 4 times higher rate for the same service just because they know that the government's involved to try to get reimbursements back. And guess what that does to you? That takes your $800 policy and raises it to $1,300 a month. That takes your $1,500 policy and pushes it north of $2,000 a month. That takes your family of four in Cape Coral and takes their bronze plan at $2,500 a month and makes it over $3,000. Because Lee Health wants to charge more. They know that the ACA policies are guaranteed through the government system, and United Healthcare will have to pay the bill. Furthermore, it says we've had no discussions or indications or concerns from Lee Health regarding this and how this has bled into the Medicare Advantage or employer-sponsored commercial plans. There has been no negotiation. Lee Health's abrupt decision to issue a notice to end the contracts for these plans came without advance notice to us. We meet with Lee Health monthly as part of collaborative efforts to maintain a strong relationship, and not once has the health system brought forth any concerns regarding the agreement. Lee Health's decision to potentially disrupt the network access to our Medicare Advantage and commercial members, remember, they have not talked about the individual private policies that you're on, is likely a regulatory response to ongoing arbitration. Rather than engaging in legitimate good faith dialogue to address this, they went ahead and put the release out. Over the past few days, we've made multiple attempts to engage with Lee Health. They have shared no details and refusing to meet. Instead, Lee Health continues to communicate through the media, creating unnecessary stress and concern for patients. And furthermore, and everything else, it says we will continue to make every effort to engage in good faith discussions with Lee Health. We ask they join us in negotiating tables. So once again, because we're short on time right now, this is a Lee Health negotiating tactic, and they're putting you, the customer, right in the middle of it. If I were you, number one, no matter how much we want to talk, stand up, call your media, go to Lee Health, bombard them with phone calls and emails and tell them how pissed off and displeased you are with their services. We all know on our side, we don't necessarily take to the streets to protest. We get stuff done in order to put us in a better position. So two things. Number one, if you're on employer-sponsored plan, if you're on ACA, if you're on anything else but the private market, pick up the phone, give us a call today. We will help you get into a better plan, better price with either United Healthcare, Allstate, Aetna, Cigna, Pivot, or more right here in Lee County, Collier County, Charlotte County. We will make sure you're on the private market with a PPO policy so that you're not affected by this mess that they're talking about in the news. We will make sure that you get your services covered regardless of whatever the hospital system tries to charge. You'll understand you have a deductible and a maximum out of pocket, and that's what matters the most. We don't need to go through this again, but a quick reminder, do not get pissed off at your insurance policy if you have to pay $100 to a doctor visit. 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We will come back next week. We will continue to talk about this. We will continue to discuss everything that's being updated. We didn't even get to Collier County. 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You won't have to worry about what's going on here, and we always have your back. Thank you for listening as you do every single week. I am Tyler McCluskey. I will talk to you next week. Take care.
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5: 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Welcome back to the Get Pure Air Show, and thank you for joining us today. I'm your host, Michael Crothers, and I'm the president and owner of Pure Air Conditioning. On this show, we talk about a variety of topics regarding your air conditioning and heating system. And if you listen to the show regularly, you know my goal is to educate and inform the listener so that you can make the best decisions in regards to your own air conditioning system. If I can deliver some knowledge that helps you make a better decision for you and your family's comfort, air quality, and quality of life, then I think I've done my job. An educated customer is always our best customer. I'm also very proud of the team that we have here. We invest heavily in the technology that makes us more efficient, and we invest heavily in training our staff so we can deliver the best products and services to you, the customer. We have training every week for our technicians and installers so that we can be sure that they are as educated, efficient, and professional as possible before they enter your home. We also live here and are committed to giving back to the community. We support local toy drives, women's shelters, cancer charities, and other community programs. We will highlight some of these charities and programs during our shows. Pure Air Conditioning is also one of the larger companies in the area. We have clean vehicles, honest and upfront pricing, and the staff and resources to get to all of our customers quickly. So today, if you need help with your air conditioner, please contact us. There are some good air conditioning companies in the area. If you have found one, that's great. If not, I hope you can consider us your friend in the business. I'm confident that we can earn your trust. 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
6: Good morning, Southwest Florida. I'm Michael Crothers. I'm the owner of Pure Air Conditioning. We've been keeping Southwest Florida cool and comfortable since 2008, and today we're doing another homeowner Q&A with a little bit of hurricane preparedness information. As I always say, this isn't one of these shows where we're just trying to sell you something every 5 minutes. My goal has always been education. The more you understand your air conditioning system, the better decisions you'll make, whether you hire us or someone else. But we hope you consider us your friend in the business. Today we're tackling questions we haven't discussed before, questions we're hearing every week from customers over the phone. Okay, first question. Should I replace my air conditioner before it breaks? Age isn't everything. What I mean by that is I've seen well-maintained AC systems that are still efficient at 15 years old. Something else, maintenance history. Being consistent with your maintenance will keep the surprises away, but also being consistent with your AC company will help you get your problems solved faster because we will have data points already and a run history and know what type of system you have and know what type of issues we dealt with in the past at your residence, and therefore we will find solutions to problems faster. Refrigerant type. If you have a 20-year-old air conditioner, it is probably R22 refrigerant, and when it is ready to be replaced, the refrigerant should be reclaimed and turned into a distributor that will then send it to a refrigerant company that will recycle it. If you have 410A refrigerant, I would worry much less about switching over to the new R454B or R32. That's the new refrigerant. I just spoke about it a little bit ago, but repair history matters. We talked about it. It's awesome to have a few years of history with a customer because we work out a lot of issues with the system, and usually in that couple of years, if they've had quite a few issues, and we know kind of what to look for, what's happened before. You know, why did this happen last time? Okay, we've got a long drain line at this house. Okay, what do we do here? Also, electricity bills play a part in this as well. If you have a seemingly high electricity bill, that may be your indication that something is amiss with your air conditioning system. It is the appliance in your home that consumes the most electricity. Even being slightly low on refrigerant in your unit can cause your electricity bill to go up dramatically. How much longer would your system need to run if the coil inside of it that's supposed to be 100% cold is only 50% cold? Twice as long? Probably. A little more than that. Comfort. Is your older system giving you the comfort that you're desiring? And if you don't know a two-stage or a variable speed compressor system. You've never lived with one of those, and you know, you just don't know what you don't know. What is your comfort worth when you got an older system? Is it worth replacing that system just to get a higher level of comfort in your home? And let's just try to put that into numbers here. So 75 degrees and 48% humidity in your home feels amazing. You're lower than 50% humidity. You're in the middle. You're not freezing out. But if you've got a single stage, if you've been in Florida for a while and you've got a single stage air conditioner, then you're probably more used to 75 degrees and 58% humidity. A 10% humidity change in your home is life-changing here in Florida. We're still going to deal with it when we go outside. I get it. But when you're in your home, a 10% swing in humidity is amazing. You're also going to save a bunch of money on your electricity bill by keeping your AC system probably at a higher temperature because you've got a much lower humidity level, so you feel more comfortable. So in an ideal world, we would, you know, like to be your air conditioning company that is keeping your existing air conditioning system alive and running efficiently for as long as possible. You're going to need to replace it eventually. And if we're doing right by you, we would hope that along with your other quotes, you would heavily consider us. And we could do the install for you down the road. But if we're just maintaining your system, we're going to try to keep that thing alive for as long as possible, if that's what you want. But I'd really rather see someone replace their air conditioning system on their schedule than having them call us on a Saturday afternoon where they have no air and the family's miserable and they don't know what to do. And they're really concerned that they're not going to have air conditioning for a week now because they don't know who's going to come to get a system installed for them. So, you know, if it's in doubt, let's start getting some quotes. We do offer free estimates, but that's generally my answer to, should I replace my system before it breaks? There are definitely advantages. And I think one of the bigger advantages of that is comfort and not being surprised by it. Okay, question number two today on this segment. What's all this talk about the new refrigerant? It's probably the hottest topic of this year and last. R410A is the outgoing refrigerant as of January 1st, 2025. However, that refrigerant will probably be around for the next 20 years, just like the refrigerant before it, R22. Check me on Google. You can still buy it. R454B is the new refrigerant that has a little bit of propane in it, but it also is said to have a lower global warming potential. Okay, it's also a lot more expensive than R410A. But the reason that they made the change to the new refrigerant, which is the R454B or R32, depending on the manufacturer, from R410A is because of a lower global warming potential. To get into the nitty gritty on it, it's, I guess it's kind of like a catalytic converter in a car. You know, we run our exhaust through that catalytic converter that's supposed to break apart those gases so that they then can dissipate in our atmosphere. And they say that the R454B dissipates in the atmosphere much better than R410A. So that's really what it is. Okay. It's mildly flammable. That's not fun, but it is designed safely. The new R454B and R32 refrigerants are mildly flammable because they contain a small amount of propane in them. The new refrigerant capable air handlers, the inside units, have sensors to detect if any refrigerant or propane has leaked out, and it'll shut the system down. Realistically, it would take a huge amount of propane to build up enough to be dangerous. This is not as concerning to us as professionals as it may seem to you, because the manufacturers are putting these sensors inside of the air handlers, and we've been given some education on what the real danger is. If, you know, next point. Existing R410A systems are not illegal. Originally, the way the law was written,
5: It was that the 410A systems would not be able to be installed past 2025, obviously in 2026, but now we are able to install them in 2026 with the caveat of being able to find one and a customer that still wants the R410A systems. Me personally, I'd take an R410A system all day long. And also, there's no need to, with the new refrigerant, there's no need to panic to replace your system. But by the way, we don't have many 410A systems left. We might have six. So, you know, first come, first serve on those. But no need to panic replacing your system because of the new refrigerant. Your existing system still has parts readily available for it and can take refrigerant in conjunction with a repair, meaning you're allowed to add the refrigerant if you're replacing a coil or, you know, compressor. The only time I would really consider replacing is for efficiency and because the system, the existing system isn't cost effective to repair any longer. So just your typical reasons to replace it. Also, great time to mention we are running an AC maintenance special for radio listeners for $59. We will arrive in a clean truck, in a clean uniform and booties and perform a thorough AC maintenance checkup, which includes a free sanitization of your air handler included at no extra cost using a safe product that is designed for residential air conditioning systems. That's $59 for a comprehensive air conditioning maintenance. You must mention this show and you could put that towards a maintenance plan if you choose to sign up on something like that. Okay, let's go with the third question here. Is it worth upgrading to a variable speed air conditioner? This will probably be our last question on this segment. Let's talk about what a variable speed is. You need to understand what a variable speed is if you're considering it. Most people hear variable speed and they think of the inside unit, the blower motor. Oh, it's a variable speed blower motor. No, I'm actually talking about a truly variable speed that has a variable speed compressor outside, as well as a variable speed blower motor. That system has the ability to run at 600 different speeds. It's going to run at the lowest speed it possibly can to maintain your temperature that you set it at. And what that does is that slows down the air. It brings more air through the home over a longer period of time, but it slows it down and it allows it to pull humidity out of the air better than any other system possibly could because it doesn't have the capability to run at all those different speeds. All right, I got to close. So I just want to say we've been serving Southwest Florida since 2008. My goal with this show has always been simple. Help homeowners understand their air conditioning systems before they have an expensive problem, if I can. And if there's a topic you'd like us to cover, email us at info@getpureair.com. 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Until next time, stay cool, stay safe, and have a great weekend. Thank you. Okay, I'd like to give a local charity some time on the show. 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They also provide funding for cancer research. I like to give to this charity because almost all of the money raised is kept local. 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I'm Michael Crothers, owner of Pure Air Conditioning. We've been keeping Southwest Florida comfortable since 2008, and today we're doing another homeowner Q&A show. This isn't one of those shows where we're trying to sell you something every 5 minutes, by the way. My goal has always been education. The more you understand your air conditioning system, the better decisions you'll make. Today, we're tackling a few questions that we haven't discussed before, questions we're hearing every week from our customers on the phones. We also want you to know that there are honest air conditioning companies out there. We've all heard about Bruno. Part of what makes Pure Air Conditioning special is that we want to educate our customers. We know you have a lot of choices out there. Please choose wisely. Hopefully, you consider us your friend in the business and choose us. Okay, so first question. Customer was asking the other day, should I leave my thermostat at one temperature all day? And they get this on the phone constantly. And I believe it's, it really regards to trying to save a little bit of money on your electricity bill a lot of times. But first, to answer that question, we will need to know what your lifestyle is like in order to give you the proper guidance. But one thing I'm going to say from the outset is that you should not be raising your temperature more than 3 or 4 degrees on that thermostat when you go away for the day. I say that because you're going to be miserable when you come back to a hot house that takes 2 hours to cool off. So let's not go too far off of our desired setting from when we are home. Okay, so let's say you're working during the day and you're looking to save a few bucks. The simple answer is raise your set point on your thermostat a couple degrees when you leave and kick it back down to your desired set point when you returned. And I know I say let's save a few bucks, but I would recommend that you get yourself a nice Wi-Fi thermostat that you can set a schedule on so you aren't constantly trying to do this yourself when you leave and when you come home. But we can do this manually if you like as well. Okay, let's say you're going to, remember the question was, where should I set my thermostat? What temperature should I set it on? Which is kind of a personal decision based on your comfortability level. Let's say that you're going away on vacation for a week or two. Again, if you're that keen on what temperature it is inside your house in real time, we really need to get a Wi-Fi thermostat on the wall so that you know what's going on when you aren't there remotely. Also important to know, some of these thermostats will tell you what the relative humidity is inside of the house. You're going to want that type of a thermostat if you go with a Wi-Fi thermostat. And the reason why is the relative humidity is actually more important than the temperature when you are away. The mildew and the mold that forms in higher humidity levels is what damages your home and your belongings, not temperature. I didn't say temperature could not damage things in your home. What I am saying is that the microbial and mold growth may do much more damage to your personal belongings than heat, and it might destroy them too. So going back to the temperature thing, where to set it. Every house is different, and you will have to see what temperature to keep it at. And keep an eye on it to see what your humidity levels are at that temperature. If you're gone for a week or two, I would say, you know, you could set it 4 degrees, 5 degrees higher than your normal operating temperature. But we do want to keep checking that humidity levels. That humidity level is high, then lowering the temperature until it is, you want to lower the temperature until the humidity level is not high. Remember I said when I started doing this radio show years ago, I spoke about the biggest byproduct of your air conditioning system cooling your home is the fact that it's pulling water out of your air. So the biggest byproduct of your system working is pulling humidity out of your air. Lower the temperature, lower the humidity. Obviously, if you don't have a Wi-Fi thermostat, you're just going to set the temperature on the thermostat before you leave. In that case, I might just go a couple degrees higher as if you were leaving for the day. It's absolutely critical that we understand that we cannot just shut our systems off. Like say we might be able to in Arizona where the humidity level is much lower. In Florida, our air conditioners need to run to lower that temperature based on that thermostat setting, but they also need to run all day to pull the water out of our homes, like I just spoke about. And just to say it one more time, we need to run our systems to pull the humidity out and prevent mildew and mold growth inside of our homes. It's another reason we don't really want to raise our temperature more than 4 or 5 degrees higher than our normal set point, you know, when we're just gone for the day, unless we know what that humidity level is inside the home. You've got to know what that is.
6: You don't want the system, but you don't want the system to never kick on because it's set to 85. So it does have to run. I do need to say something. I'm not trying to scare the crap out of you, but if you leave your house for 3 months in the summer and you don't have someone coming and checking that place every week, or you don't have a Wi-Fi thermostat on the wall to monitor it yourself, you can set up alerts that can notify you if the temperature raises too high. If you don't do that stuff, you're just playing with fire. I've seen it where people have left for the summer, and about a week after they left, their drain line backs up, and they came home to a house that needed to be remodeled on the inside. So if your air conditioner is not running properly, another thing to consider, if it's not running properly, it's not going to pull the water out of the air inside your house. And if that goes on for too long, that humidity level, like a clogged drain line, will shut down an air conditioning system if it's set up right with the float switch. If that goes on for too long, the humidity level can get up to 80 to 90%, which is when you're going to have microbial growth. Microbial growth starts to grow over 60 and 65% relative humidity. Finally, if you have a separate humidistat hooked up to your thermostat, can we please get that thing off your wall? Half the people get confused on how to set them in the first place. They end up setting them wrong and end up costing themselves thousands of dollars to send all of their linens and everything to the dry cleaner, who can get out most of the mildew spots, but not all of them. And it's just, come on. You can wire them in series or parallel, depending on what contractor you hire to put on a humidistat. Let's get a thermostat that has a humidity reading. Let's get rid of that humidistat. They're just a problem. Okay, I just want to mention, we are running an AC maintenance special for radio listeners only for $59. We will arrive in a clean truck, in a clean uniform and booties, and perform a thorough AC maintenance checkup, which includes a free sanitization of your air handler included at no extra cost, using a safe product that is designed for residential air conditioning systems. So that's $59 for a comprehensive air conditioning maintenance. You must mention this show. Also, we do have maintenance plans. You can decide if you want to have your system checked out once per year or twice per year. I would highly recommend twice per year. And if you want to take advantage of our $59 air conditioning maintenance, we will actually put that towards a maintenance plan of your choosing, whether you want to do our standard plan, which is once per year, or our plus plan, which is twice per year. Most people ask us if we clean anything on a maintenance. It's probably maybe what you're thinking. Absolutely. We clean the indoor coil. We clean the outdoor coil. Every time you have us come out to service your air conditioning system, it's going to be running better because it's going to be cleaner. It's going to be running more efficiently because it's going to be cleaner and maintained. Furthermore, when you have a maintenance plan with an air conditioning company, you're developing a relationship with them that helps to keep them accountable. Us, the air conditioning company, and that is a benefit to you. We will have history on your system and probably even know what to look for before we get there if you do need an emergency service call, if we've got history on your system. Which, by the way, your emergency service calls are discounted as well when you're on the maintenance plan. So please give us a call and let us come out for $59 and find out why I say we want to be your friend in the business, someone you can rely on. Besides, to find someone the day you're having an air conditioning emergency sounds horrible. All right, next question. Why is one room always hotter than the rest? Okay, we're going to get through this one quickly. We're running out of a little bit of time in this segment here, but it's simply a matter of how balanced your duct system is. But also, it could have a lot to do with the windows and where the sun is hitting. Where the sun is towards the end of the day, it's usually a lot more intense, you know, around 2 or 3 or 4 o'clock than it is around 10 a.m., obviously. That room might be cool in the morning, but hot at night or hot in the afternoon. The good news is we can fix it, and it may cost some money by redoing some of the ductwork, but I worry you're also throwing away some money on your electricity bill by cooling parts of your house that you don't necessarily want to, or should I say overcooling parts of your house that you don't necessarily want to, just to cool the other areas. Some people even like their master bedroom super cold when they sleep. Maybe the answer isn't more ductwork. Maybe the answer is a ductless mini split in that room so that you are just cooling that room and not the entire rest of the house. And finally, if we're dealing with a large system and you are particular about certain rooms staying certain temperatures all day long or even by a schedule, we can put in a zoning board. We can put in some zoning sensors in those rooms and dampers in the ducts. And dial that in for you if that's what you're after. So, all right. So we had to move through that quickly. We're going to leave it there. But I just want to mention to you guys, you know, we've been serving Southwest Florida since 2008. My goal is with the show has always been simple. Help homeowners understand their air conditioning systems before they have an expensive problem. If there's a topic you'd like us to cover, email us at info@getpureair.com. 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
3: The midterm blitz continues today. I'm Ann Carrick, Fox News. President Trump looking to boost Republican turnout.
4: The president rallies in Ohio this evening, a state he won by double digits 2 years ago. He spent Friday night in reliably red Alabama telling supporters in Mobile,
5: I don't need the votes. I'm doing this. You know, I'm doing this and I'm not running for anything. But you're going to think of me as on the ballot, right? Everybody promise.
4: President Trump plans to hit dozens of states between now and the November 3rd elections, though his approval ratings nationwide have slipped. He dismisses those numbers, but concedes the party in power historically loses seats in midterm elections. Jared Halpern, Fox News.
3: A former Cornell University student filing a civil lawsuit against the school says she was drugged and gang raped in 2024. Fox's Eric Shawn.
6: The reports say that the Cornell student did tell the campus police that she was raped, but it seems that someone withheld that. New York Governor Kathy Hochul now appointing State Attorney General Tish James to investigate the Cornell co-ed identified as Jane Doe in court documents. Her claims that in 2024, she was drunk and drugged when seven members of the Chi Phi fraternity raped her for hours at their frat house. She gave a statement to Cornell University police, and new reports say that she did tell them she was raped, but that may not have been passed on to the district attorney.
3: The DA initially did not bring charges, saying the statement reported she agreed to the sexual activity. A 25-year-old dual UK-Iranian national man arrested Thursday on suspicion of plotting a terror attack is released on bail. Five British national men in their 20s initially arrested on suspicion of explosives and terror offenses near an airbase used by American bombers to strike Iran also released on bail. America's listening to Fox News.
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6: 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In Southwest Florida, the ballots are. 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

0: Listen as Clay Travis and Buck Sexton recap another week of exposing hypocrisy and fight to protect our freedom. This is Clay Travis and Buck Sexton. 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
1: Welcome, everybody. Clay and Buck kicks off now. I'm back. Clay and I actually linked up yesterday in D.C. I'll tell you about that in a minute. But I was out on Monday for the formal ceremony, the burial of my grandfather-in-law, my wife's grandfather, Admiral James Flatley, at Arlington National Cemetery. It was a very powerful and very moving event. I'd never been to Arlington before. It was a special place. It is hallowed ground. We also, afterwards, because word got around that we were going to be in town, Clay and I went by and had a little sit-down, a little hangout with President Trump. We sat down with him for a little bit. We talked to him about a whole range of things. Obviously, some college football talk. We'll get into the news of the day in a second. I just thought it was funny. We were sitting there with the president in the Oval, and he's got Natalie off to the left. He's doing some truth dictating. So he's telling her what truths to put out. He's asking me about the situation of media right now. We'll talk a little bit about that. Then Secretary of State plus a few other jobs, Marco Rubio calls. He's on the speakerphone. Clay starts talking football to him. Stephen Chung is behind me. It was just like a hangout session in there for a bit. We got people coming and going and everybody, the people running the government. But President Trump said he obviously loves the show, thinks we're doing a great job. And he talked to some of his people about Iran. We'll get into that in a second. But Iran is looking better than it has in quite some time, that whole situation. Clay, am I leaving out any details? The football talk was flying fast and furious. I kept trying to steer it back to national policy, but the leader of the free world was like, hold on a second. The adults are talking football. And we got back into that. And Marco Rubio, you weren't talking smack about the Gators, but you were talking about the Florida Gators, I think, at one point.
2: So there was a story out, and the president was putting a Truth Social post out that had said that he was willing to do something with Iran that he wasn't. And so he was, Marco Rubio called him to say, hey, this story just came out. And he puts Marco on speakerphone, and he says, hey, Marco, Clay and Buck are in here with me in the Oval. And Marco Rubio, without skipping a beat, just immediately says, go Gators. Because Florida got the big win. He knew that I obviously was aware we text about college football a decent amount. His son plays on the Florida Gator football team, and he was aware that I would know, certainly, and all of you who are college football fans know that Florida's back. And put 52 points up on Ole Miss. So I thought that was very funny. They're talking about, hey, we're negotiating with Iran. That said, that article that is from Axios is 100% false, and President Trump basically put out a Truth Social post saying that. But then he immediately hears we're there and goes into his Go Gators talk. So lots of things going on. It was good to go by and see.
1: Some special guest appearances that we weren't even anticipating. We saw Caroline Leavitt, our good friend, former press secretary. She seems to be loving life on the outside. She's got her two babies. She's going to be spending more time up in her home state of New Hampshire. The Granite State, as I remember, we discussed with her when she was running for Congress up there some time ago. We saw her. We saw Chamath of the All In podcast. He was also hanging out over at the White House. I don't know how many of you know the All In podcast. If you're into Silicon Valley and tech stuff, I think it's probably the biggest, if one of the biggest on that subject matter. It's four guys. The best known is well, certainly to this audience, is
2: David Sachs,
1: who has been a Trump administration official. But there are some others on there. Chamath was very nice, very interesting guy. Clay and him talked a bit about their boys and college choices, so that was kind of fun. We saw Tulsi Gabbard. She's, by the way, many of you will be the first question on your mind was the first or on your mind would be the first on ours, which would be, how's your husband doing, Tulsi? And she said, you know, they're in the fight, and they've gotten some encouraging stuff going on, and she's, you know, she's in it to win it. So we were just giving her our thoughts and prayers on that. We saw her, and she seems to be doing well. Am I leaving it? Yeah, we got a little quick high five from Stephen Miller. I don't know how. Do you think he sleeps?
2: No.
3: Do you think he's figured out some serum that he can just take where he does not have to? Every time we see him in the White House, he is from one meeting to another to another. And the guy is just a frenetic policy activity.
2: So, yes, 100% on Stephen Miller. We also saw Susie Wiles. And I don't know if we mentioned this on the program, but we should have. She says she is cancer free now.
3: Yeah.
2: So she announced that she was battling cancer. I think she had a USA Today op-ed this week talking about the fact that she was cancer free now and had managed to defeat it. She seemed to be doing well. She was there in the West Wing. So it was a busy trip, but it was a good trip. And I think the question now, I saw this morning that President Trump has announced he's going to make trips to 30 different battleground races basically in the next 30 days. And we asked and we talked about, Buck, will we start to see some of this big Republican spending advantage, which has poured in over the past several weeks, move any of these races? Or is the poll universe going to continue to suggest the big Democrat win? And then the second part of this, and it's the same question we're going to ask for every election, I think, for the rest of our lives. How much can you trust what the polls are saying is going to happen? Because we've already seen some polls in the primary, particularly on the Democrat side, be wildly off. And so how accurate are they in the generals? We're going to find out starting in a couple weeks.
3: I asked the president, I said, you think the fake news almost gets exhausted with being so full of it? And he said, no, not at all. he said their fakeness, their fakery continues at breakneck speed, unfortunately. And that was part of what he was handling there. With that in mind, Clay, so you brought up the midterms. Let's dive into some of that with the latest here. In-person early voting is already, so this election is already happening in a sense, because you have in-person early voting going on in Minnesota, South Dakota, Virginia, Illinois. I think there are some places in Idaho that allow mailing absentee ballots to start, but you know, it gets very down in the weeds. But Clay, the bottom line is a number of states already have their elections with early voting well underway.
2: Yeah.
3: So this is not the theoretical of, oh, how are things going? This midterm is going to happen. We are in the midterm election in a sense right now. I am very hopeful that we will see some considerable outperforming of the polls. Here is CNN's data guru Harry Enten. This is 20 talking about the MAGA enthusiasm, MAGA vote. Play cut 20.
4: MAGA GOP on Trump in the 2024 election versus Kamala Harris. He got 99% of the MAGA GOP vote. Perhaps surprisingly, I might have thought it'd be 100%, but it was 99%. Compare that to his approval rating now with the MAGA GOP. It's 98%. That is, there's been no real decline in MAGA support. In terms of the congressional vote, 98% of them say they're going to be voting for House Republican candidates. So that support is actually really holding up strong. It's really, really strong when it comes to MAGA GOP and the Republicans holding on to that vote.
3: Clay, this is one thing we hear in the online ecosystem. Oh, people are frustrated who voted for Trump with Trump. I actually don't. I don't buy that. I don't think that that's where this is in a way that's going to sway this election. I think there are some other key issues, but I don't think that MAGA has had enough of Trump or isn't going to show up this time.
2: Look, I think here's one of the big challenges that's out there. There were two different polls that came out this morning, Buck. I was reading them as I was waiting in line to drop my son off at school. These came out early this morning, late last night. Sherrod Brown up 8 in the Senate and Amy Acton up 6 on Vivek Ramaswamy in the governor's race. And then there was a second one that came out. These are both A-rated polls showing Amy Acton up 9 points on Vivek Ramaswamy. We've talked a lot about Texas and the fact that Tallarico versus Ken Paxton has received a great deal of attention. Ohio, to me, may be more shocking right now if these polls are accurate. Trump won, correct me if I'm wrong, team, I believe he won Ohio by 12 points. So Ohio, much like Texas, was not remotely close. Vivek down 6 or 9 points on two different polls today to a crazy woman who was responsible for locking down Ohio during COVID is, to me, a five-alarm fire. Because if that is accurate in any way, and look, we've been number one in Columbus, Cincinnati, and in Cleveland at different points in time. So the whole state of Ohio listens to us. Y'all better wake up in Ohio. I've been talking to Texas and saying wake up for that Senate race, but you've got a governor's race and you've got a Senate race. Both are tremendously important. Vivek is actually underperforming based on these numbers, some of what John Husted, the incumbent senator, is doing right now in Ohio. So again, Trump won Ohio by 11.2 points in 2024, Buck. So Ohio has become, many of you remember when Ohio, much like Florida, was the ultimate swing state. Ohio has become a very red state. The fact that the governor's race and the Senate race are in danger in Ohio, if these polls are accurate, and some of you in Ohio may say, Clay, you're totally wrong. These polls are not accurate. I hope that's correct. But these numbers are damning, I would say, in Ohio that I saw this morning.
3: I think Vivek is a challenging candidate right now for Ohio because of a few things. But one, the cost of living issue is the thing. This is everyone's saying it because it is obviously true. And he is an extremely rich hedge fund guy and also has had some social media mishaps where he made it sound like he's very pro H-1B because he is and has talked about American excellence not really being a culture of or not really having a culture of excellence in this country. I mean, there's been some stuff that now that was a while ago, but that's what she's running. That's what Acton is hitting him with. And an election where people are worried about paying for groceries and the price of gas, having a guy. Look, I know people will say, oh, but Trump is a billionaire. Yeah, but as everybody who has covered politics for any length of time and or knows Trump knows, he loves construction workers and they love him. Trump gets along great with construction workers and they get along great with him. He has an ability to do that. Vivek does not have that same, I can hang out with the guys at the job site and they think that I'm just, you know, just one of the bros. And I think that's a challenge for him in Ohio specifically. Sherrod Brown, he's a very known commodity there. He plays that centrist Democrat thing pretty well, or, you know, at least gives off that impression to people. So that's concerning. I still think the Great Wall of Texas will hold with Tallarico. I think El Sayed has a, I think the polls about El Sayed being ahead of Rogers right now are probably true. So there's some ground to make up here. And that's something that we're going to see play out with early voting starting in these states and the full blitz of media ads going all over the place. But Clay, Trump is arriving on the scene in a lot of these places and could be a difference maker. So we're hopeful that will be the case. Some good news. Clay's going to be particularly happy about this. Well, we're all happy about this. A lot of oil is flowing out of the Middle East now.
2: Yes.
3: A lot of oil is flowing out of the Middle East. The not so good news is that it's a little late for it to affect the price of oil in time for the election. However, a lot of oil is flowing. We will talk more about this. I am also seeing a huge drop. Well, the Iranians basically can't get their oil out. So the Trump strategy, Clay, let's talk about this. The Trump strategy on that seems to be coming together in the way that they had planned all along, but it's almost October. this is the issue. You know, you get it right, but you get it right a little later than anticipated. We'll talk about it.
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0: Clay Travis and Buck Sexton, sound off.
1: Welcome back in, Clay and Buck. We are rolling through the Tuesday edition of the program. It was great to be in the Oval Office with President Trump. And I do think the question, we were just talking about Ohio.
2: You look dapper, sir, by the way. I couldn't make any jokes. He didn't show up in flip-flops. He didn't show up in a Tommy Bahama shirt. Clay showed up. He looked like he was on the cover of GQ. I was like, who is this guy?
1: Okay, so I was a tale of two looks on Tuesday, because whenever the pictures come out of us at the White House, they're going to look good. Yesterday, you know, I don't ever throw anybody under the bus, not a blame guy. Producer Allie just got me flattened yesterday. I got a haircut, and I had no idea what my hair looked like, and I knew it was bad when I looked down and my mom said, you need to fix your hair.
2: Like, dude, you look like, I just saw the photo, they just sent it to me, you look like a British soccer hooligan. You're like, oh, if you're not part of a Hotspur team, I'm going to punch you in the face.
1: I would just say, if your mom tells you you look rough, it's probably a sign that you look really, really bad. So nobody told me my hair was all out of whack. I got the new haircut. I didn't have any idea this, and so it was a tale of two Clays yesterday, Buck. I looked good in the old, I guess if you had to choose, would you rather look good on a video version of a radio show or look good in the Oval Office with the president? I think you'd rather look good with the Oval Office with the president, but that picture, I was getting lit up. All like when I met you to go to the Oval Office, yeah. I told Buck, I was like, I'm just getting torched all over. Even my mom is lighting me up.
2: A couple of quick things here. One, it did look like you were from the cast of The Hangover and you had been on an all night like bender. And I'm just sad that I wasn't on air to make fun of you for it. Two, you and I both know that Trump notices appearance. And if either of us walked into the Oval looking truly schlumpy, that would be the first thing that he would be making. And you get a haymaker from the commander in chief on not being up to snuff with dress code. That's going to follow you around.
1: I give Laura Travis credit for having me well dressed, but again, not a blame person, but Allie blew it yesterday. She's the reason I looked awful.
2: How is it under the bus, Allie?
0: Looking for normal in a crazy world? Clay and Buck have your back.
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4: 3 years ago, terrorists murdered more than 1,200 innocent Israelis and took 250 hostages. 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
9: Fox News, I'm Paul Stevens. That Fly Dubai co-pilot accused of trying to hijack an Israel-bound flight has now been ID'd.
10: The suspect in this case was previously hired by Oman Air, but was later given a ground job over suspicion of his activities. Now, exactly what those activities were has not been disclosed yet, but the suspect later moved to Dubai, where he eventually became a pilot for Fly Dubai.
9: Fox's Jeff Paul in Tel Aviv. White House officials say they're not disappointed in the September jobs report of just 20. 29,000 new jobs. That's far below the expected 90,000.
8: White House Economic Advisor Kevin Hassett saying that this administration is shrinking the federal government, and that's seen in this report here, letting private sector jobs stand on their own.
9: Ed Lawrence with the Fox Business Network at the White House. 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
1: All right, welcome back to Clay and Buck. Do we have a drive by Shawning? Is he with us?
2: With or you? Not? I think they just popped me up. How are you?
1: We're good.
2: Hanging out with both of you guys. You both did my podcast. I had the best time hanging out with you guys.
3: That was fun. It was really fun. I understand that you're coming up on 25 years syndicated.
2: I know,
3: you got
2: crazy.
3: The longest running cable show ever. I just wish you were a better gambler, because then you would have everything, Sean.
2: All right, you know what? This is complete Adam Schiff that Clay is sputtering out here, because I think I won the first 10 bets we've had with each other, and then finally I gave him a gift. I gave him a layup. I said, fine, I'll take the losing bet here just to make you feel better.
1: Sean, I have to back you up on this real quick, because people are always like, why do you lose all your stake bets to Clay? You always lose your stake bets to Clay. I'm like, we are literally 1-1 so far. We are 1-1 on stake bets, 1-1. And people are like, you always lose to Clay. He's a hype man, Sean. He hypes this stuff up all over
3: good.
1: The place.
3: You know, So I want to set the table for two things. One, Sean, I got lucky because we were having to go to commercial break last Wednesday because I was going to take Tennessee against Texas, but then we got cut off, so nobody actually heard that bet.
2: Why would you ever bet against Arch Manning after that great comeback?
3: Well, because I thought Tennessee's offense would not look like it was eighth grade offense, and I was wrong. It was a tough watch.
2: Well, I was being interviewed recently, and they were asking about you guys, and I said, no, they're friends of mine. And I said, they're just a great team, and they've really – nobody can ever fill Rush's shoes, right? So we all talk about that. We talked about that on the podcast exhaustively. We love Rush. And I said – you know, but you don't understand. These guys are the real deal. Although, Clay, you are a little too rich for my blood. $10 million for an eighth grader team to take on the WNBA championship team of last year is pretty bold.
1: That's
3: they
1: wild.
3: Win.
1: I agree.
3: That's I want to set you up here, though, because Buck was talking trash. I know you've got a ton of shows that you have to get to.
1: Yeah, Sean's got to go in a second. Do we have time
3: hold
1: for this?
3: On.
1: I don't
3: this
1: know.
3: Is
1: if only if Sean has time.
2: I have time.
3: You had a national championship winning son, I believe, who played tennis at Wake Forest. You then had an incredibly talented daughter who played at the University of Michigan.
2: Yeah.
3: Buck says he can beat your daughter. I'm actually going to take her. I will front this match.
2: Okay, let me tell you right now. I guarantee he's going to get crushed.
3: Oh, I want to watch this.
2: Wow. And whatever, Buck, whatever amount you want to put on it, I will match it. I'll let you make that call. She hits so hard. I'm telling you, you're just going to be like, oh, I can't, too good. I can't return.
1: I just think you're underestimating my wily old man spin, you know, some very wristy stuff, you know.
2: The problem is you can't put spin on a ball that's coming at you 120 miles an hour. You just don't have the ability.
3: True. I also, here's what I want her to do, Sean. I want her to make Buck run. I want to see him just lumbering from one side to the other, sweating.
2: I can coach her and tell her, make him huff and puff and huff and puff till he can't stand anymore.
1: Now you guys are just being mean.
2: Wait a minute. You're the cocky one. You're saying you could beat a 25-year-old girl.
1: The problem is we couldn't put real money on this because she probably would beat me, but it would be much tougher for her than
3: hold on.
2: You were exuding confidence moments ago.
3: He was full of air.
1: We're putting real money on this. I'm just saying. I mean, you'd have to give me odds. Like, if we're going to do this fair, you got to give me
2: odds.
1: Now
2: you want odds because now you're beginning to doubt yourself.
1: I'm just telling you guys, it would be more of a fight.
2: Straight up bet. You tell me how much you want to bet, and I'm in.
1: All right. Well, she comes down to visit you in Florida, so we could actually make this happen sometime. So
2: I can make it happen tomorrow, and I don't even need to be at the match, and I'll just collect my money.
1: Oh, man.
3: I will travel to watch this match.
1: Sean, Clay talks so much trash about how he was going to swim the Alcatraz swim, and then I just started running random stories about people getting bitten by sharks, you know, great white sharks. And different.
2: Right.
1: And now he's completely backed out of his Alcatraz swim.
3: I did, because I did start thinking if I got eaten by a great white, one, there'd be way too many people happy about that.
1: Laura would be so pissed at you, though. She'd
3: well,
1: be like,
3: Laura's got
1: doing?
3: A lot of life insurance money. She'd probably get over it faster than the boys would.
2: Ooh, ouch.
3: But... but I
2: there's a marriage made in paradise. Keep going.
3: I will say the fear is a factor here because it's deep water. You're out there for a long time. You can't see down.
2: You're not,
3: and it got in my head.
2: Clay, you're in over your skis. Just back off while you can. First
1: yeah,
2: of
1: no,
2: all,
3: how did this turn
1: bailed.
3: Into me?
2: You know how many
3: this
2: seals are
3: does.
2: In that water? When is the last time you've been to the San Francisco Wharf?
3: Never. Yeah. But by the way, Buck, this is what he did. This is what he did in the podcast, Sean. You asked me about Marco Rubio and J.D. Vance. I answer. Next thing you know, it's a headline everywhere. And Buck dodged it. He just was like Neo in the Matrix. He just kind of got out. He avoided it. He tried to turn this into
1: CIA.
3: Me.
1: Well, you know, there was some CIA training that they gave us, and being a smooth operator was part of it.
2: That's a good point. That's one in Buck's column for sure.
1: Yeah, there we go.
2: However, I do agree. Now, I'll take this bet every day of the week. By the way, this is like David Portnoy's show. This is unbelievable. I feel like I'm on bar stools now. And by the way, he gambles big. I'm like, man.
3: Yeah. This is the advantage
2: stuff.
3: He has is, Sean, he's not married and he has no kids. So he doesn't have anybody to even think to answer to. So if you lose $1 million on a bet, what does he care?
2: The best thing that Portnoy does, in my view, is Miss Peaches. I mean, when you put a dog in a baby carriage and you talk like, Miss Peachy, I mean, here's a guy's guy, right? And all of a sudden, this dog turns him into, mush. It's hilarious.
1: You know, Sean, we actually had a Special Forces dog handler on last week, and no surprise, that was like the one thing that everybody was emailing about all weekend. I just said, I know it's the same with your audience too. If we were over-indexing I've always said two things, dogs and firearm ownership, I think. Those are the absolute top, like, this is what we've got.
2: Okay,
1: we've got
2: so I have a secret. I have a dog that has been in training for 9 months, and I get that dog in a month.
3: Wow.
1: What are you getting? Are you getting a Mallee? What is it?
2: No, a Border Collie. The smartest dog in the world. And that dog's going to be with me everywhere. It's got the best coloring you've ever seen. I'm keeping it a secret up till now. But I'm going to introduce, she does have a name, Daisy, to the world pretty soon.
3: That's awesome. Nice. Congrats.
2: Yeah.
3: I'm a
2: big
3: exciting.
2: Dog guy.
1: Yeah, me too, Sean. So that's a great. They are incredibly smart. That's a great dog breed. So I'm.
3: By the way,
1: to get
3: how are you liking Florida? You and Buck both left New York. What would you tell everybody out there
2: leave.
3: Who's a long time New York?
2: You know, the only thing is I really believe that Steve Hilton in California, my friend Bruce Blakeman in New York, they are the last, best, greatest hope to save two states. And for my friends that I have in New York, and my friends that I have in California. I want the best for them. I don't want them to suffer anymore. There was a study came out yesterday. New York is by far the number one tax state in the country, and California is number two. I mean, Gavin Newsom is the worst governor, although Kathy Hochul is a pretty close second. You're dealing with the worst governors in the country. Highest income, sales, gas taxes. I went through another. I had Chris Rufo on my radio show yesterday. And there's so much hidden welfare for illegals. It's billions and billions of dollars. All those taxes, they can't balance their budget. And it's not just health care for illegals. I mean, it is subsidizing rent. It is subsidizing even insurance. It is subsidizing everything you can imagine. And it's been hidden from public view for a long time. So it's frustrating.
3: All right, I'm going to let you out on this one. Okay. This will not surprise
2: you. By the way,
3: are we
2: going to have a bet on the tennis match, Buck?
1: Well, I mean, do I get 15 points a game? I mean, we got, like
2: no.
1: I said, odds. You know, we got
2: to. What happened to Mr. Cocky 20 minutes
3: ago? Vanished. All right. Sean, I'm going to keep him on. I'm going to keep on this. I'm going to keep, in fact, when I come on your show tomorrow, I might call him out live on Fox News, too, so we can clip it and we have to play it on the show. All right, so here's the question. Buck, I believe, just bought a Tesla. We talked about this on your podcast.
2: Yeah.
3: I love my Tesla. I drive it everywhere.
2: Yeah.
3: We get lit up by the audience. I don't know if you get lit up, but Tell people out there how much you love the car that you have.
2: So I have the S Plaid. It is the fastest car on the road. And let me just tell you, I love muscle cars. I've had a Corvette Z06 with a Z07 pack the first year it came out, which is the carbon fiber pack. And it doesn't compare to the acceleration of the S Plaid. 0 to 60 in 1.9 seconds. And this thing is a rocket ship. And it's got auto drive. And I didn't buy it. I bought it at the time because I wanted to show support for Elon. It was under fire, and I thought unfairly so. And I asked him, I said, well, which car should I get? He said, but by far, you got to get the S Plaid. They don't even make them anymore. And as a matter of fact, somebody hit my car in a parking lot, so I had to get it fixed. And I'm like, I'm not getting rid of that car.
3: Yeah, I love it.
2: But I didn't buy it to be green. I bought it because it is the best car on the road. Now, I still have a gas-powered car. Not a big deal. But it's my choice every day of the week.
3: Amen.
2: Well, now I've got to – the one thing that Clay is wrong on, Buck, and we got to get him on record to bet on this. He thinks Kamala Harris is going to be the nominee in 28. I'm like, oh, no.
1: We're all over. I'm all over him on this. So he suckered me into saying that she wouldn't even run, which I don't know how he did that, but that was not smart on my part. However,
2: you're a CIA op. How do you let anyone sucker you into anything?
1: Clay could sell ice to Eskimos. This is his gift. Okay, we all know this. So, but I've been saying to them the idea that Kamala, if they run Kamala, she will lose. And I think anybody with a brain among the Democrats has to know that, which means they cannot. They will find a way to buy her off, push her aside, do something. So I'm with you on that. And by the way, Sean, 100% when she is finally cast aside one way or the other by that Democrat primary, you're coming on the show and we're just doing a victory dance on Clay.
2: Well,
1: okay?
2: we'll go back and play the podcast. Now, Clay, do you want to take a bet on that?
3: Oh, yeah. I mean, I will take Kamala. I mean, you have to give me.
2: What is it with both of you? Give me. You sound like liberals.
3: She's 10% chance right now. It's 10 to 1 that she's not going to be the.
2: But you were so confident on the podcast. It's going to be Kamala. That's how you said it. I'm predicting it's going to be AOC. How do you like that?
3: Okay. Well, look. If you want to take Kamala, I mean, if I take Kamala, you take AOC. If both of us are wrong, we'll make double charitable donations to Tunnel to Tower, somebody like that that's doing great things. If I'm right, what should be the stakes here? Do we want to do a good steak, like a steak dinner?
2: I'm always up for.
1: There we go.
2: You know, great steak a bone dinner. And ribeye.
1: There you go. Steak dinner. You got a steak bet. You and Hannity have a steak bet.
2: Yeah, but the thing is, I've never made him pay one bet that he's lost.
1: But he actually comes down to Palm Beach sometimes, Sean, so you will have the opportunity to collect.
3: I will say, in my defense, it's amazing how often when I'm in your presence, I just don't have any cash in my wallet.
2: It really is amazing.
3: It just happens. I don't know. I don't know how it happened. My kids always come up to me right beforehand and take all my money.
2: Oh, that's funny.
1: John, thanks for hanging out with us,
2: man. By the way, still no word from the WNBA. No update on
3: that. No word. They have not been willing to even issue a denial. And by the way, Sean, just in all seriousness, this is also how complicit the WNBA media is. If you were just somebody out there trying to ask questions that would get people to read your articles or watch your videos, wouldn't somebody who covers the WNBA ask a player or ask a coach on the Las Vegas Aces if we had actual honest sports media?
2: Eighth-grade team. We're not even talking about eighth-grade all-stars. You're talking about any eighth-grade team that
3: I'd pick
2: choosing.
3: The eighth-grade team. So these kids would have mustaches. But, I mean, they would still be young guys.
2: I didn't have a mustache. I still don't have a mustache. I don't even think I can grow a mustache, to be honest. Well, you guys are great. Love you both. And I'm happy for all your success. And it was really fun hanging out with you guys.
3: We had an awesome time. People can check it out. And obviously, everyone on most of these stations will be going right from us to you. Keep up the good work, Sean. I'll see you tomorrow.
2: All right, guys. God bless. Talk soon.
1: See you. Yeah thanks, Sean.
3: That is Sean Hannity. Let me tell you, we got a bunch. That was fun. You never know who's going to swing by. And I'm going to call you out. I'm just calling my shot. Tell Sean, producer Allie, to make sure that he tees me up for it. I'm going to call Buck out on Fox News tomorrow, too, so that we have a clip to be able to put. I will travel to watch you play Sean's daughter. I mean, I think...
1: How old is she now? How old
3: 25.
1: Is she now?
3: I think she's like 25 years old.
1: So,
3: I mean, she's young.
1: So she's not still actively in D1, right? So she's been out a couple years.
3: No, she's left. I mean, she's graduated. I mean, but, you know, She's got 20 years on you and, you know, probably still in pretty good shape.
1: She's in better shape and has more skill, but I've got life wisdom, buddy. I got a lot of life wisdom stored up. You know?
3: If she wants to play a long-running game, I think she could just...
1: You just want to see me. You just want to see.
3: I just
1: want to
3: see you
1: for like
3: I want to see you bent over, chasing the ball from one side to the other, having to
1: I'm just gonna get out there with the speed gun. I'm gonna ace her one time at 110 miles an hour just to get that on the record, and then I'm gonna call injury and be like, I'm sorry, my back gave out, and you know we'll just have to try it another time.
3: I think your shoulder, your trick shoulder, is gonna act up really quick. Is my prediction on this game? Maybe a little bit of a knee issue.
0: Laugh, learn, and hang with the guys. 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

0: Welcome back in, Clay and Buck. We are closing up shop, first hour of the program. We come back, Buck. Let's jump into front page Wall Street Journal article about the overall traffic of oil and gas in the Strait of Hormuz, getting a lot of attention. We'll hit some of those numbers and discuss them. And quickly here, Dwayne in Liberty Township, Ohio. We were talking about Ohio needing to get its stuff together, for lack of a better word. What you got for us, Dwayne?
1: Hey, enjoy the show, guys. Just wanted to point out, as I drive around, you know, doing stuff, I'm seeing a lot of Vivek yard signs, not seeing many Amy yard signs. So regardless of what the poll says, feeling pretty optimistic here in Liberty Township.
0: Look, Trump won Ohio by over 11 points. We should win the governor's race, and we should win the Senate race, too. But Ohio has to wake up. We'll talk about that and more next.
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4: More details released. I'm Paul Stevens, Fox News. The Fly Dubai co-pilot accused of trying to hijack an Israel-bound flight has now been identified. New details, too, about that attempted takeover.
5: According to people familiar with the matter who spoke to Fox News, the suspect in this case was previously hired by Oman Air, but was later given a ground job over suspicion of his activities. Now, exactly what those activities were has not been disclosed yet, but the suspect later moved to Dubai, where he eventually became a pilot for Fly Dubai. The Associated Press has identified the pilot as 29-year-old Hammam al-Hammami. They're reporting he was born in the UAE and that his mother is from Syria, but was able to obtain Omani citizenship through his father. The Emiratis, who are leading the investigation, now say the suspect attacked the captain of the aircraft using the cockpit's axe. The UAE's attorney general is saying the suspect then tried to take control of the plane, attempting to carry out what they're calling a terrorist attack.
4: And that's Fox's Jeff Paul in Tel Aviv. Investigators also trying to figure out whether or not he acted alone or if he had connections to an extremist group or any foreign entity. The head of Tennessee's prison system now resigning following the failed execution of a death row inmate, Krista Pike. Governor Bill Lee saying Correction Commissioner Frank Strada will step down this month as an independent investigation examines what went wrong this past Wednesday. Pike's attorney says she remains unconscious and on a ventilator after getting two doses of pentobarbital. They believe problems with the IV lines caused the execution drug to enter her tissue instead of going into her bloodstream. Pike sentenced to death for the 1995 torture and murder of classmate Colleen Slemmer. And a federal court in Texas on Friday temporarily blocking the Trump White House from building any border wall sections or other infrastructure in the Big Bend area of that state. 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

0: Welcome back in to Clay and Buck. And interesting stuff going on in the world right now. We were just told we were live, which is we know. So I don't know why we were being told we were live. But maybe we were having a conversation off mic that got on the mic. But you know what? That's fine. Because you know what we were saying? The Lindsey Clancy attorney is nuts. I just hope
1: did I curse?
0: Yeah, I was going to say. I was like, I think they were giving us a salty language warning. That was all that was. Okay. The off mic conversation is the same as on mic. It's just sometimes we have to get the bleep button out for Clay mostly. Me a little bit too.
1: I don't even curse that much, but that's the only thing where if you heard me off air, you heard you off air. The conversation is not very much different than what we'd ordinarily be saying. Then it just might have a little bit more spicy language occasionally, but I'm just catching up. Yeah, Kate, we'll have to talk about this. Casey Anthony, which kind of feels like Casey Anthony, Lindsey Clancy's attorney is now saying in court today, maybe she didn't actually kill the kids. This is crazy to me, Buck, because he did the whole trial on she didn't have the mental capacity because of insanity to be held accountable. Now he's suggesting that his defense is going to shift to somebody else killed the kids. I'm going to be honest with you, and I mean, this is one where I'll lean on other criminal defense attorneys out there. We're in a strange procedural posture where you have a case that was a mistrial and it was 11-1 in favor of the defendant. And now the attorney, as they try to figure out whether they're going to do another case, now the attorney is saying, hey, maybe she didn't kill them at all after all, when he didn't even contest that she killed them in the first trial. I've never seen anything like this, Buck. This is really strange.
0: Well, this attorney from the beginning, when we were talking about this, the whole thing of we need to remove the holdout juror and that he's not applying the law correctly. How can you even argue that other than you're colluding with other members of the jury to remove the juror you don't like? The whole thing was crazy. What's the point of having a jury if the rest of the jury can just say, write a note to the defense attorney, basically, or to the court, but the defense attorney knows, saying, yeah, this person is a big, bad dum-dum, and he should be removed. That's not how it works.
1: Yeah, no, look, I mean, this whole thing is very odd, Buck, and I have to be honest with you. I've never seen anything like this. We got some callers. We're going to talk with Jack Posobiec from Turning Point. He's going to be on with us at the bottom of this hour.
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6: News. I'm Ann Carrick. College football player Nolan Wells was found dead off Mississippi's Horn Island in July. His friends, among the last people to see him alive, now speaking out about his death threats. Warren Hudson on Fox.
7: Before they even found his body, I had people in my phone texting me insane threats, things like, I'm going to find you and your family and kill you all.
6: 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A grand jury found no such supporting evidence. President Trump on a midterm blitz in Ohio today. Fox's Jared Halpern.
8: President Trump plans to hit dozens of states between now and the November 3rd elections, though his approval ratings nationwide have slipped. He dismisses those numbers, but concedes the party in power historically loses seats in midterm elections.
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0: Fox News. President Trump's blitz continues today.
1: The president rallies in Ohio this evening, a state he won by double digits 2 years ago. He spent Friday night in reliably red Alabama telling supporters in Mobile,
2: I don't need the votes. I'm doing this. You know, I'm doing this and I'm not running for anything. But you're going to think of me as on the ballot, right? Everybody promise.
1: President Trump plans to hit dozens of states between now and the November 3rd elections, though his approval ratings nationwide have slipped. He dismisses those numbers, but concedes the party in power historically loses seats in midterm elections. Jared Halpern, Fox News.
0: A former Cornell University student says she was drugged and gang raped in 2024 and now is filing a civil lawsuit against the school. The DA says her original statement indicated she agreed to the sexual activity and no charges were filed. More from Fox's Eric Shawn.
3: The reports say that the Cornell student did tell the campus police that she was raped, but it seems that someone withheld that. New York Governor Kathy Hochul now appointing State Attorney General Tish James to investigate the Cornell co-ed identified as Jane Doe in court documents. Her claims that in 2024, she was drunk and drugged when seven members of the Chi Phi fraternity raped her for hours at their frat house. She gave a statement to Cornell University police, and new reports say that she did tell them she was raped, but that may not have been passed on to the district attorney.
0: A 25-year-old dual UK-Iranian national man arrested Thursday on suspicion of plotting a terror attack is out on bail, as are five British national men in their 20s arrested earlier on suspicion of explosives and terror offenses near an airbase used by American bombers to strike Iran. 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

0: Listen as Clay Travis and Buck Sexton recap another week of exposing hypocrisy and fight to protect our freedom. This is Clay Travis and Buck Sexton. Sound off.
1: Welcome back into Clay and Buck. Third hour kicks off now. Some things in the legal realm that we want to talk to you about. We mentioned the Lindsey Clancy attorney and some of the updates on that. We'll dive back into that here momentarily. Clay, I also wanted to note a story that is getting a lot of attention, and it has to do with Cornell University and allegations of a 2024 gang rape that occurred. It's an alleged gang rape, and there is now a reopened criminal investigation that involves a fraternity, obviously a named victim, and there's a civil suit, I believe, that is also proceeding. Clay, have you been following this one? Because this is getting a lot of people very spun up and taking sides on this. And here is just, there's the context for this, there's the facts of this, and then there's the analysis of it that's coming from different people. And I think it's important to get all those things correct and stick with where the facts are right now. First of all, Clay, as we know, there have been other very high profile rape cases involving college campuses, most notably the Duke lacrosse case and the UVA fraternity. I believe it was a fraternity, but it was a UVA gang rape case. Both of those cases, which you will recall, because they were national media phenomena at the time. Both of those cases were, in the lacrosse case, it was all a lie and a defamation, Duke lacrosse case, and that all came out. Those men were not, it's not that they were not guilty, they were innocent, actually. And the state came out of North Carolina eventually and had to say that after the prosecutor there, I believe his name was Nifong, tried to ruin their lives. And then there's the case at UVA, which is really a non-case or no case because the whole thing was fictional. The whole incident and the individuals and everything was fictional, but it was written by Rolling Stone, by a Rolling Stone reporter who took it all on the word of some obviously emotionally unstable woman. Now, those are the cases that people very often immediately think of in an instance like this. Is that what has happened here? I do not know. It is not clear. What is clear, Clay, right now, is that it seems there was extremely grotesque conduct that some of these fraternity brothers engaged in. And now the big issue is, or the big question is, was it consensual or not? That seems to be what this whole case, as far as I can see, turned. Now, they've gone into group chats. It's one of these things where you say, these guys are in college. Some of them, I think, are out and have already lost. One of them just got fired. By the way, Clay, this is going to result in, if there aren't criminals, there's going to be, I'm sure, defamation and all kinds of, this is going to turn into a whole legal mess additionally to what we've seen. But you're the lawyer. Do you agree that right now it seems that this whole thing, the reopening of this case, there was a public outcry about it, about the Cornell alleged seven-person alleged gang rape. Their claims from the lawyers are that all activity was entirely consensual. There were drugs and alcohol involved. There were multiple sexual encounters with this college-aged woman. I think she was 19 or 20 at the time. And This is turned into a, you know, CBS News, the New York Times, everybody is covering this situation, and it has become highly politicized very quickly. So we have to be very careful about where the facts lead and where they do not.
2: Yeah, my general take on these, and I have not read all of the court filings, so I always want to be clear when I've done all my due diligence as if I were involved in the case and when I haven't. My general proposition on this is twofold. One, we live in an era where men tend to be overcharged now, not undercharged. And you can use several of those cases. The UVA case completely fell apart. The Duke lacrosse case completely fell apart. We talked about this some a few years ago on the program. There was the punter, if you remember, in the NFL, college punter who was accused of having sex with an underage girl, if I remember correctly. He lost his job. He was kicked out of the NFL. And then it came out that the evidence actually supported that everything was consensual. And he's now, I think, back in the NFL, or he was. In general, men tend to be overcharged. So I am skeptical that there is huge, glaring evidence of criminal act that was investigated by authorities and was overlooked, meaning they were treated too favorably. Second part of this, Buck. Colleges have no business being involved in rape and sexual assault investigations. Whatever your position is on this particular case, I'm just talking in a general context, because they often have kangaroo court style investigations that take place, and their standard is the civil, is it more likely to have happened or not, as opposed to the criminal, beyond a reasonable doubt, high probability of conviction, whatever standard you want to apply to an investigation. Why do I bring that up? Some of you probably are parents out there that have been involved in these situations. If you are a lawyer advising someone, a lot of times they say you shouldn't participate in the investigation in college because you're potentially creating criminal liability for yourself in a otherwise civil standard proceeding where you don't have sometimes basic due process rights of, for example, cross-examining the accuser. What often happens, Buck, in the modern era is there's so much technology that is out there, text messages, videos, Snapchat messages. Just think about your average 18, 19, 20, 21-year-old kid out there. Their nights are very highly documented, and a lot of times there is evidence that the woman is consenting. She's sending text messages to her friends saying, oh, this guy's so cute, I can't wait to go home with him. And then they conduct an investigation after allegations are made. As you mentioned, oftentimes alcohol and or drugs are involved too, which gets into how reliable are witness statements, how well are things remembered, what is and is not consensual. All of this is just a incredible mountain of a mess. It's getting a lot of attention. My general belief is a lot of these cases get covered from a political perspective. I don't know if we know a lot about the guys who were involved here or the women that were involved, but the cases that oftentimes get a lot of attention are the Duke lacrosse style cases, mm-hmm. where you have white perpetrators alleged. The bad guys are white guys, and the good guys, the good gal, is a minority. And so it follows identity politics prism where they say, oh, the white guy is guilty and the minority woman is a victim. And then you go back and look at it, and Duke lacrosse, it was the exact opposite, right? The women and the woman in the Duke lacrosse case, one of them ended up killing a person.
1: No, the woman, Crystal Mangum, went on to stab her boyfriend in the heart later on and went away for manslaughter. So, yeah, they should have actually brought false allegation charges, which is a real thing. I do not believe this this line you'll hear, by the way, from people. Oh, but that will stop real victims from coming forward. No, there's a difference between we believe that maybe you were a victim, but we can't prove it beyond a reasonable doubt in a court of law. And we can prove beyond a reasonable doubt in a court of law that you are completely lying and tried to ruin someone's life. Those are entirely different standards and entirely applicable in a legal context. And should be applied, and they weren't in that case with Crystal Mangum, who, like I said, went away for manslaughter later on. Nifong, the prosecutor in the Duke lacrosse case, he lost not only his job, I think he actually was criminally charged, which also should have happened for official misconduct in that case.
2: While we're talking about attorney behavior, we've got an audio clip that I want to play for you. We were discussing a little bit in the last hour. They had another Lindsey Clancy hearing today. And we had a judge do something that I have never seen. Sorry, we had a defense attorney do something that I've never seen before. And I opened up phone lines. I'm curious for the lawyers out there listening. 800-282-2882. Have you ever heard of this happening? Just in the most recent trial, the attorney here, I believe his name is Kevin Reddington, He said that Lindsey Clancy murdered her kids but didn't have the mental capacity to have done so because she was basically temporarily insane. Then today, and I'm going to play these two cuts side by side. Today he said Lindsey Clancy may not have even killed these kids. This is wild. This is what just happened in Massachusetts court a little bit earlier today. Listen.
3: This is a woman that did not get the medication, did not get the medical treatment that she so deserved. This is a woman that was suffering from psychosis at the time that she went down to that basement.
2: Okay. There he is describing her going down to the basement. She's got psychosis. The defense is she didn't have the mental capacity because she was insane to be held responsible for the murder. Here he is in court today, Buck. Listen.
3: Where's the evidence that she did this? Where is the evidence that she did this?
2: Okay. So now he has shifted, and I know this is getting a little bit into the weeds, but he is shifting his defense for her in the wake of the mistrial from she was not mentally capable, right? The mens rea element was not met because she was temporarily insane, to now she didn't do it at all. I've never seen anything like this. I mean, I am, again, open phone lines. I saw this go coming across social media and going viral, and I couldn't believe that it was real. And so I'm curious to hear from some attorneys. By the way, we're going to be joined by John James, candidate for governor, state of Michigan, as a Republican here at the bottom of the hour.
1: What is Reddington's play here? What is this? It feels like he's actually just trying to chum the waters for the online psychosis mob to see if that will derail things in favor of his client. I don't know what else he could be doing.
2: I think he's trying to intimidate the prosecutor from bringing additional charges. But I don't remember a case where you admitted that your client killed the kids and offered the defense of temporary insanity, basically. Like, you don't have the mental, you were mentally ill, so for you can't be held responsible. And then you shift to she didn't actually do it in a second trial. I don't know that I've ever seen anything like this. And I'm curious if any of you have. Now, sometimes, Buck, there's additional evidence that comes out, but I haven't heard him say, oh, we've got some new evidence that came out, and so your fact pattern's different, and so you have to adjust what your defense is. But again, there are two elements of every crime, typically, mens rea and actus rea. The mens rea defense is you didn't have the mental capacity, basically, to commit the crime. The other one is that whether or not you actually did it. He's now basically making the OJ defense. Somebody else, or threatening to use the OJ defense. Somebody else committed this crime, not Lindsey Clancy. This is, again, I'm not sure that I've ever seen anything like this. This is an unprecedented case, and I'm curious if any of you out there have ever, in your time in criminal law, experienced cases like these. This just happened a little bit earlier.
0: Looking for normal in a crazy world? Clay and Buck have your back.
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0: 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Buck, during the break, I was doing some research more on this Cornell case. And you're right. Everybody under the sun has an opinion on this case. I actually found one that I thought was intriguing because I didn't expect it. Sonny Hostin is right now defending the seven Cornell students, saying that in her experience as a prosecutor, she's saying a lot of what I said, which is these cases, they don't just let guys walk. There has to be pretty substantial evidence that there might have been, I don't know if we have that clip in from her yet, but that there might have been some form of consent. And I rarely say this, but I would actually just echo Sonny here, because I think that that is very likely to be found to be true as more of this evidence comes out. In other words, Buck, let me put it to you this way.
1: Sorry, I thought we were playing a Sonny Hostin clip.
0: Well, I thought we had it, but evidently we don't have that clip yet. Here, what I would say is, prosecutors, I know that there's this idea out there that, like, oh, everybody's being protected, and prosecutors are not just going to let somebody who is guilty of something like this.
1: This is a volatile, this is a huge case. This is a huge thing. This is the kind of case that if a prosecutor fumbled, it ends their career. By the way, rightly so. If there was a gang rape that took place, it's a horrible, a heinous crime that people should be prosecuted to the fullest extent of the law. We also have to know, though, that we have a justice system for a reason, and we have the presentation of evidence and the ability to mount a defense and all of these things, because there have been high profile false gang rape cases on campuses or adjacent to campuses involving college students. And, you know, we need to keep that as well in mind here. We have to get to what is true, not what the online mob is demanding.
0: Yes. Yes. I mean, and I've just seen it happen so often where people decide what the story of a case is, and then more of the evidence comes out. And again, I just don't think, by the way, Cornell, not exactly a location where I think you could get away with a lot of crimes. Fair to say? I mean, it's not as if they have an overloaded police department that is incapable of handling the criminal load there. Again, we'll play Sonny for you. I can't believe I'm saying this, but I think I'm going to agree with
1: Sonny Hostin. This is a big deal, Clay. This is true. Oh, but something I don't have time to get to now. We'll get to the other side of this.
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3: Amendment 3 could mean major property tax relief. 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
6: Fox News, I'm Carmen Roberts. Authorities have released the name of the man who allegedly attacked the captain of a Fly Dubai commercial jet.
7: The Associated Press has identified the pilot as Hammam al-Hammami. The Emiratis, who are leading the investigation, now saying the suspect attacked the captain of the aircraft using an axe that's normally kept in the cockpit for emergencies.
6: Fox's Jeff Paul. Details of Cornell University's 2024 investigation into an alleged rape at a fraternity house reveal the accuser's account.
8: Documents show that the disciplinary panel found that she initially consented to sex with two men, but according to Jane Doe, she was pressured into taking ketamine, which she said left her in a state of vague consciousness.
6: Fox's Chandler Painter. New York Governor Hochul wants to close what's called a voluntary intoxication loophole to prevent cases like this one from occurring. 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
16: 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It's a closing argument. The Verdict with Ted Cruz, Sunday nights at 6 on 92.5 Fox News. Right all along.

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1: Welcome back in here to Clay and Buck. As promised, we are joined by Congressman John James. He is Michigan's GOP candidate for governor. Congressman, thank you so much for being here with us. We appreciate it. We know this is high time. This is crunch time for the election. So you got a lot of things going on right now. Where do you stand against your competitor? How are you going to bring home the W?
2: Well, we are exactly where we need to be. Michigan is the center of the electoral universe right now in this midterm, and we're excited. We have tremendous candidate Mike Rogers running for Senate. We have some amazing folks running for re-election in Congress, a couple open seats. And we know that a strong top of ticket in Michigan is not only going to be good for Michigan, but it's also going to be good for the rest of the nation. We know that weak or toxic tops of tickets drag down the rest of the race and will put us in jeopardy of holding our majority in Congress. And there's no telling what Democrats, actually there is. They communicated exactly what they're going to do. They're going to lock up any progress. They're going to impeach on day one. They're going to open our borders, make D.C. a state, and all kinds of crazy things. And so this is common sense versus crazy. We have the most extreme ticket in Michigan's history, and we are standing up against socialism, and we are standing up for the United States of America. I'm excited.
3: John, it was good to see you recently. You know, my wife is from Michigan, Oakland County area. I really, really want to impress upon everybody out there listening right now how important it is that you win this race, how important it is that Mike Rogers win this race as well. For people out there, Michigan has had Democrat control, double Democrat senators, Democrat governor for the last 8+ years. If you're upset right now about the direction of the country, President Trump's last 18 months is not the reason Michiganders are upset. What could you do to put Michigan on the right track? And how would you make that clear, that pitch? If you're unhappy in Michigan right now, it's not about who the president is. It's about the choices you've made in state government.
2: That's correct. Right now, Michigan is 42nd out of 50 in infrastructure, 43rd out of 50 in economy, 45th out of 50 in education. There are 40, we're 46 out of 50. That means there are 45 states doing better than us. And we all have the same president. Right now, we have some of the highest unemployment, highest taxes, and highest costs of living in the entire Midwest. And they want to blame other people. Well, that's not the case. That's not reality. It's time for a change in Michigan. It is time for a change. And the people have the opportunity to vote for a combat veteran who has business experience and will work with anyone to get resources back to the state of Michigan. I'm excited for what the future holds, especially when you have an extreme ticket that has literally been failing at every single step, continuing to lie, and would have an open doormat for socialism into our country.
1: Tell us about how you stack up to your competitor when it comes to dealing with cost of living and people being able to pay their bills, because we know that's such a huge issue for all of the competitive states, all the competitive elections coming up now in the midterms. As we know, people are already voting in a lot of states.
2: Yeah, because you can't sue your way out of your problems. I still think experience matters. And before you become the CEO of a state, I don't know, maybe you should have run a successful business before. Maybe you should understand what high taxes and burdensome regulation and an extremely litigious environment that makes it difficult for people to grow their businesses and be employed. Maybe that's something that we should get away from. Trying to weave into your affordability plan like my opponent has sneaky taxes and refusing to deal with the regulations that make it difficult for people to be able to live a peaceful and cheap life here in Michigan. Those are the types of things that are hurting. Right now, the gas prices in Michigan are highest amongst our Midwestern friends and neighbors. And even Jocelyn Benson, my opponent, stated just last week that Ohio and Indiana are eating our lunch. Well, guess what? Ohio and Indiana are run by Republican governors. And in fact, the fastest growing states are states that are run by Republicans who have lower taxes and lower regulations, where the fastest shrinking states are the ones that are run by terrible Democrat policies. Again, Michigan flips back and forth from Democrat to Republican every time we have an open seat, and this year will not be an exception.
3: We're talking to John James. There's two big races going on. You know this, Senate race and the governor's race. We saw Abdul El-Sayed struggle with black voters. In fact, most black voters in the Democrat primary actually supported Haley Stevens. What are you seeing out there? There, you and I were talking recently. I think there's a lot of men. We were talking about the Lindsey Clancy case. There's a lot of guys out there, black, white, Asian, Hispanic, that are just over the BS. In fact, the one juror who had the guts, who was enough of a hero to stand up and say no, actually was a black guy from Massachusetts. Didn't surprise me. I don't think it surprised you. Lots of guys out there, in particular of all different backgrounds, are over this BS. Are you seeing that in Michigan? What would you say about that juror, and how would you reach out to people, regardless of their background, to support you there?
2: Well, first of all, our hearts are still broken over those three little angels who were murdered in cold blood. And I want to applaud the gentleman who stood up for the right thing. He did the right thing, thinking more about those children than the political pressure and the pressure he was getting in the room. He understood the truth and he did the right thing. And that's what's really missing right now in today's society. By switching truth for lies and lies for truth. And he stood up for truth on his convictions and did the right thing. But right now, overall, people are just sick of being told not to believe their eyes. People are sick of being sold a bill of goods. And people are beginning to wake up. People in Detroit, for example, know they've been under Democrat rule for over 60 years and nothing has changed. In fact, things have gotten worse. I was raised in Detroit, and the same houses that I passed by as a little boy that were burned during Devil's Night, I passed by as an adult, but there was a tree growing through it. Somebody needed to do something, and the good Lord has blessed me enough that I could step up and be able to fight for those who can't fight for themselves and stand for those who can't stand for themselves, and that's why I'm running. When you have things where you are being able to deliver excellent schools, safer streets, and a more affordable Michigan with policies that actually work in the real world, rather than these ivory tower ideas from the coastal elites that are completely detached from reality. These are the types of things that people are beginning to wake up and saying, enough, enough with the ideology, enough with the pandering. And frankly, when you look at places like Detroit, Jocelyn Benson was on the board of the SPLC, and this is a group that funneled money to extremist groups like the KKK. She also had two racial discrimination lawsuits against her and has a court case against her for racial gerrymandering in the city of Detroit. And so people are beginning to open their eyes and say, oh my goodness, we can recognize the difference between an opportunity with John James or an opportunist with Jocelyn Benson. And people are giving us a shot. I've gone around with everyone from preachers to rappers, and people are keeping an open mind. And I'm excited for the opportunity to make sure that we bring prosperity to everywhere around the state, but it's going to have a disproportionate positive effect to people who've been disrespected, disregarded, and disenfranchised for the longest period of time.
1: Congressman James, one of the stories that Clay and I have been trying to publicize a lot, you know, we just saw the president yesterday, and we were talking about what a great job FBI Director Patel has done, and the numbers speak for themselves. It shows quite clearly major drops in violent crime, particularly in cities where the federal government, using its resources like the FBI and other partner agencies, have cracked down on violent crime. DC, Memphis, other places as well. Detroit has, unfortunately, for a long time had a reputation as a rough and violent place. If you become the governor of Michigan, are you looking to work with the Trump administration and federal law enforcement partners to bring something of a safety miracle to Detroit, bring the murder rate down 30, 40, 50%, as we've seen in other places?
2: I will work with anyone and everyone who's committed, as I am, to making Michigan and Michiganders safer. I'm going to start by working at the local level, by making sure that we're bringing resources to the local level to police our own streets. But then if there are resources available to support, then we will request those resources as they are needed. And I will work with anyone, Republicans, Democrats, anywhere in between, because my job is to be governor for all 10 million Michiganders, just like I served people of different races, colors, and creeds in combat, just like I served my customers, regardless of race, color, and creed in business, and just like I'm serving every member of my district in Michigan as a congressman. This is service before self, and I'm excited for the opportunity to lead, and I will avail myself of every resource to keep my people safe.
3: John James, I want you to tell us how we can help you. And I said this to you when I saw you most recently. Let me know when I can come up and I will help you campaign over the get you over the finish line here. But I want you to give a chance because I know you've introduced yourself a lot, but there's still people who don't know your background, don't know your story. Tell us about your service. Tell us where people can go to sign up and support and help you.
2: Well, I'm the result of the American dream. I'm the result of parents who came up from the Jim Crow South who believed that Michigan would give them a better life. But right now, I'm raising their grandchildren, my children, who might have to leave Michigan to find it. I think that's wrong. Right now, Michigan is the front lines of the battlefield in the midterms for the soul and the future of our nation and of this republic. And if we fall to socialism right now in this time, then Reagan's premonition will come true, that when we get older, we will talk about when we used to be a free nation. Right now, we have the opportunity as Republicans to do what we've always done. We have always marched to where the issues were. The Republican Party is a party of emancipation. The Republican Party is a party of women's suffrage. The Republican Party is a party of the civil rights movement and criminal justice reform. We just have to know our legacy and be able to stand up in this time to be able to free men from bondage and to save our state and our country from socialism. So if you'd like to learn more about what we have going on in Michigan on the front lines for this nation into the midterms to protect our majority in Congress and to make sure that we have free and fair elections in a swing state like Michigan for the presidential, then go to johnjamesmi.com or follow me on socials at johnjamesmi. We need to spread the word. We need to swamp the vote. We need to make it too big to rig, and we need to make sure that we save our republic.
1: Congressman James, best of luck to you. When you win, come back and do a little victory dance here with us on the show, okay?
2: 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Thanks for having me.
1: Thanks for being here.
0: News, politics, sports, and a little fun thrown in there, too. Clay and Buck, it's a whole vibe.
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1: To mark the 25th anniversary of September 11th, the Tunnel to Towers Foundation is embarking on the most comprehensive commemoration in its history, one that honors the past and educates generations of tomorrow.
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0: Welcome back in, Clay and Buck. I want to play Sonny Hostin, and then I want to get to Tom in Idaho, who's a retired judge. A couple of different legal issues that we were discussing. First, here, Sonny Hostin talking about this Cornell case. And I can't believe I'm saying this, Buck, but I think I co-sign on everything Sonny Hostin is saying here. Listen.
1: The pictures of these young men who have not been charged, not been adjudicated, are being plastered all over the internet. I think people are reporting this story inaccurately. I think they're reporting it unfairly. And while this is something that we have to take very seriously, there is no way, according to her statement in 2024, that any prosecutor would have brought forth.
2: Yeah, but she was intoxicated. How did she?
1: Under under New York law, voluntary intoxication. If you voluntarily drink 10 beers, and you voluntarily ingest ketamine, but that intoxication.
2: That doesn't have anything to do with the fact that the guys attacked her, whether she's drunk or not.
1: No. Well, according to her statement, she says she did. They did not attack her. Her statement in 2024.
3: My issues with this New York law, though.
1: She consented to the sexual activity. She consented to it according to her own statement in 2024. Now, I prosecuted sex crimes for 10 years. I believe women. I am not saying that we shouldn't believe her, but in 2024, she said one thing, and now in 2026, she is saying another thing.
4: This is what I was trying to pull up before, Clay, just to make sure. And what she is saying, I did check, is true. This woman, who is now claiming she was gang raped, initially said it was consensual to the police.
0: Yeah.
4: That she consented to do the drugs and she consented to have sex. That is what is on the record right now. Now, she can go back and say, and she has now brought a separate claim and say that, no, it was actually a rape. But I will say two things about this. One, Sonny Hostin's analysis there sounds entirely reasonable, astute, and professional, which I think you and I are both kind of, wow, okay.
0: Yeah, good for her.
4: Good for her, right. No. When she says smart things, when she's being accurate, we're going to say she's being accurate. I think it's entirely. Another part of this that I do think is interesting, I just would note, as Sonny Hostin has come out in defense, and I shouldn't say in defense, but has the right approach to this case, which is to put the stated facts out there, not all of the men involved in this are white. That is also just something to keep in mind. She is being very fair to these people who have had this allegation against them. I do wonder if she would be as fair if they were seven white defendants. That is all I am saying. Or seven white accused.
0: Do we know what the race of the woman is? I don't know either. Let's go. Tom, I asked the question because we played this Lindsey Clancy courtroom hearing today. Was frankly unprecedented. And I asked, hey, defense lawyers out there, people in the legal community, have you ever heard of a case where the defense in the first case is she lacked the mental capacity because of her insanity to have committed the murder? You're admitting that she did the murder. And now you're saying, well, she may not have even done the murder at all. And Tom in Idaho says he's a retired judge. 24 years you spent on the bench. Have you ever seen a case like this?
5: No, I haven't. I probably had hundreds of jury trials, and I've never seen an attorney do what this attorney is doing, and especially attacking a juror. I would take a look at filing a bar complaint against him, getting a lawyer to file a lawsuit against him for defamation, intentional infliction of emotional distress. This lawyer is disgusting.
0: Thank you for the call, Tom. When we come back tomorrow, let me just put a pin in this because I think this conversation is going to continue. We didn't play the juror who refused to vote not guilty. He gave a statement. It was on Fox News. I believe it was on Sean Hannity's show last night. We'll talk about him some more tomorrow because I do want to dive back into this. And for everybody out there, we've got loaded lines right now. For everybody out there, we're going to have more of a conversation about this because I've never seen anything like this. And I believe this story is going to grow potentially in the next 24 hours. So we'll be back with that and all of you tomorrow. Glad to have Buck back in the co-writing seat here. And thanks again to Admiral Flatley, and I hope your family at Arlington.
4: Thank you. Thank you very much, Clay. And on a much less serious note, your hair looked really on point today, buddy. Good job.
3: Laugh, learn, and hang with the guys. Clay and Buck. 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
5: And they have created the shadow welfare system for illegals, free housing, cash, health care, food, phones, college tuition, even car insurance, costing the taxpayers out there more than $10 billion per year. And they went inside the entire system and exposed it all. And here's Chris Rufo exposing California's shadow welfare system for illegals.
6: This is a brand new smartphone. And here in Los Angeles, the government is giving them away to undocumented migrants for free. No proof of citizenship required. And the phones are only the beginning. In the past decade, the California state government has built a shadow welfare system for the undocumented that costs the state billions. They're giving away free food, cash, housing, healthcare, college tuition, even car insurance. No questions asked. We wanted to see exactly how this system worked, so we went to the welfare office here in Los Angeles. They told us that many state welfare programs do not require American citizenship, and some, like the Cash Assistance Program for Immigrants, which provides nearly $14,000 a year in cash, are for migrants only.
7: I don't care about legal or not being a citizen. system.
6: If you know where to look, the system isn't exactly a secret. The government is advertising it.
8: No Social Security number, no problem.
6: And Governor Newsom brags about it.
9: We're the only state in America providing universal health care regardless of pre-existing condition, ability to pay, and your immigration status. I know how offensive that is to people, and I get how controversial
6: this is. An outrage. California families are working long hours, depleting their savings, and taking out record amounts of debt to survive, while the government takes from their paycheck and hands out free everything to migrants who have no legal right to be here.
5: So what are we talking about? A shadow welfare system that allows illegals to receive health care, rental assistance, college grants, tax credits, low-cost car insurance, and even smartphones, all on the taxpayer dime. The big question is, how is it possible all this has been happening and the people of California, the people in the country, are not aware of it? Anyway, Chris Rufo is with us now. And Chris, we appreciate you being back on the program. Chris, if you're not familiar with him, is a senior fellow at the Manhattan Institute, contributing editor of City Journal, author of America's Cultural Revolution. So you're exposing all this. My question, first and foremost, is we've known about health care. We've known about other services, but nothing as exhaustive and extensive as this. How did they get away with keeping it private?
10: Yeah, that's a great question, Sean. And through really two means. I mean, one is that the California state government is so massive and so expansive that they tuck a lot of these provisions into broader legislation. And frankly, people just aren't looking into it. But there's another bait and switch that they use, and it's called people who are residing under the color of law, which means people who have a kind of ambiguous legal status. This includes a large number of undocumented immigrants or illegal immigrants. And they've created this gray zone that gives them the latitude to process virtually anyone, no social security number, no citizenship, no green card, no paperwork of any kind, through the welfare system. And so we went on the ground to a variety of welfare offices, and the conclusion on the ground is quite simple. Essentially, if you don't have any paperwork, it's no problem. And we ran a model for a household with two illegal immigrant parents, an illegal immigrant grandparent, and two U.S.-born children. In California, you can qualify for up to $100,000 a year in benefits. So people aren't aware of what's happening, but the numbers are starting to come together, and they paint a fairly dramatic picture.
5: All right, so if you are illegal, I mean, this part of your investigation I found fascinating. California has their cash assistance program for immigrants, CAPI. Now, that's a state-funded alternative to supplemental security income that provides monthly cash assistance to low-income non-citizens who are elderly or disabled. Now, if you're a citizen, you're not eligible for that?
10: Yeah, that's right. So what's happening, and why we're calling it the shadow welfare system, is that a lot of these federal programs, Social Security, Medicare, Medicaid, food stamps, and other cash assistance programs, you cannot get them as an illegal alien. And so what California has done is they're replicating all of these programs, and then either for immigrants that have some form of paperwork or illegal immigrants with no paperwork, they've created a secondary system that essentially duplicates the federal system and then creates the other system where people can slot in. And, you know, the sad thing is, for many people, that they are deliberately organizing the system in this way. And I think California voters, look, they've been asked this question on ballot measures and polling data. California voters do not want $10, $11, $12 billion a year for welfare for illegal immigrants. But the California political class feels a sense of impunity. They can operate according to what they believe, what their unions want, and what the ideologists have demanded. And so far, they're not paying an electoral price. So we have this mismatch between what the public wants and what California's permanent political class is doing.
5: So state leaders are proud of it. Gavin Newsom brags about his decision to extend Medi-Cal coverage, which is insurance to illegal immigrants, and his wife encouraged people to sign up for the California Earned Income Tax Credit, a program his promotional materials assure that applicants that no Social Security number is no problem. The governor's office doesn't respond. Now, there is a federal law that, my understanding is, prohibits states from using federal dollars to serve illegal aliens. Is that true?
10: It prevents them from using federal dollars, but not state dollars. And so that's why they've created these separate state programs so they can evade that, you know, not by violating the law. They actually, for the most part, seem to be complying with federal law, but they're doing it at the state level. However, you know, some lawyers at the Manhattan Institute that we talked to about this, there is a possibility that these programs violate federal civil rights law because they seem to be discriminatory on the basis of national origin. If you are born in another country, you qualify. If you are born in the United States of America, you don't qualify. You're prohibited from applying. That's discrimination based against, which is kind of an odd way, but it's actually discrimination against Americans on behalf of foreign citizens.
5: So if you look at Medicaid as an example, and federal law prohibits states from using federal dollars to provide coverage to illegals. All right. So explain that they kind of do this dance, if you will. And you called it a wraparound in your investigation where they use a state funded bucket of money within their Medi-Cal program to extend the full scope coverage to illegals. And then the expansions enrolled some 1.7 million people, costing the state an estimated $10 billion, more than twice what the state legislatively, you know, originally projected. For example, what is the annual deficit now that California is running in spite of the highest income taxes, sales taxes, and gas taxes?
10: Yeah, I mean, we're talking about an enormous deficit. I mean, it should be coming in at a multi-billion dollar deficit. And it's not because, like you're saying very, very, very clearly, they have the highest tax burden. They have enormous taxes on all categories. But they also have a runaway spending problem. And so just under Gavin Newsom, California's Medicaid budget has doubled from $100 billion a year to $200 billion a year, even though the state's population has slightly declined for the first time ever. And so what I'm really understanding about California, the more we dig into it, is that they want to shovel as much money through the system as possible. They have no controls against fraud, against illegal aliens participating, against government unions, you know, wasting the cash. And so they just want to push as much money through as possible. They don't care about the outcomes. They don't care about the results. It doesn't seem like a doubling in spending has had any beneficial effect on the health of California citizens. It feels to me like the late stage USSR, when the Soviet officials no longer believed in the ideology, but they were just looting the treasury and trying to extract as much money as possible before the system collapsed.
5: All right, quick break, right back. More with Chris Rufo. His investigative report, he is with the Manhattan Institute. Your calls on the other side. This Monday, 800-941-SHAWN, if you want to be a part of the program as we continue.
7: 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Hannity's on right now.
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11: 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Now, tragically, she lost her life in a suicide bomb attack in Syria. 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

0: right, Chris Rufo is with us. He did a great expose, investigative report on this hidden welfare, and the costs are in the hundreds of billions of dollars out in California. He's with the Manhattan Institute. We'll get to your calls coming up, 800-941-SHAWN, if you want to be a part of the program. Is there any shot? I've been putting Steve Hilton on this program regularly. He was on last week. I think he's probably the last great best hope for California if they want to turn their state around, like I believe the same about Bruce Blakeman in New York. And I'm looking at what they're doing here. And, you know, you're talking about billions and billions of dollars in wasteful spending. You know, for example, the state of California has no citizenship requirements for various programs. They have their low cost auto insurance program telling illegal immigrant drivers that they can qualify for the subsidized coverage regardless of their immigration status. In 25, Newsom signed legislation banning California Lifeline, a program that provides free phones and cell service, from requiring applicants to produce even a social security number. So as you walk around all these welfare offices, okay, you see these cell phone providers pitching California Lifeline plans, and you approach one provider, what happened?
1: Yeah, this provider, said, hey, yeah, you don't have to be a citizen. And in fact, she says that the program allows you to provide Mexican consular identification cards. So a Mexican foreign identification card. And that actually is enough to qualify you to get free cell phone service, all paid for by taxpayers.
0: Unbelievable. So my admonition to the country is, as we are 36 days away from this midterm, you elect this radicalized group of Democrats. Why would you expect anything other than this happening or being institutionalized nationwide?
1: That's exactly the point. I mean, that is perfectly put, because California is the model for America. What the left is doing in California, the left will do to the United States as a whole. And I know that the wealth tax proposal in California has led some of the California billionaires, technologists, investors to leave the state. But ultimately, if the left gets what they want, there will be no other state to run to, because they're going to expand all of this taxation, all of this waste, all of this fraud, and all of this kind of multi-billion dollar system all over the country. That's what they want to do. That's what they say they're going to do. And so as Americans are going to the vote, they have to, you know, contemplate who aligns with their issues. And if Democrats win, what will happen then?
0: Well, this is an admonition, a preview even of coming attractions, in my view. Chris, I mean, it is a startling report. I can't believe that more people are not paying attention to it. The fact that it took you to do all the digging and hard work, you deserve a lot of credit for it. I think the country needs to know. I think Gavin needs to be held responsible. Whether or not the federal government will ultimately do that, I don't know. The idea that this guy wants to be president one day is pretty frightening to me. Although I don't really think he has a shot, to be honest. Anyway, what's up?
1: Great, but yeah, it's going to be hard going.
0: Chris Rufo, appreciate it. 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
8: Fox News, I'm Roger Stern. We're learning more about the first officer who stabbed the captain on that Fly Dubai flight. He had been grounded by another airline.
9: The suspect in this case was previously hired by Oman Air, but was later given a ground job over suspicion of his activities. Now, exactly what those activities were has not been disclosed yet.
8: Fox's Jeff Paul, the flight landed safely and the captain is recovering. A disturbing report regarding the investigation into an alleged gang rape of a Cornell University student at a frat house.
10: She gave a statement to Cornell University police, and new reports say that she did tell them she was raped, but that may not have been passed on to the district attorney.
8: Fox's Eric Sean. 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
0: In a minute, we will be joined by our friend, founder, editor-in-chief, chief investigative reporter, justthenews.com, John Solomon will be with us. He has put together the foreword for a new book. It's called The Intellect of Charlie Kirk, a never-before-seen introduction by Charlie Kirk. And he's telling stories, and I'm kind of disappointed in myself because I knew Charlie. I knew him pretty well. But most of our discussions, contact, had to do with politics. And I never really got to know the person that was on the road and doing Prove Me Wrong and going to the college campuses. We talked about that, but not to the extent I wish we did. And, you know, I want to play a couple of clips of Charlie. He once said that he wanted to be remembered for courage of my faith. I think he is remembered for that. I think his dream came true. Unfortunately, it came way too young.
20: If I die, everything just goes away. How would you, if you could be associated with one thing, how would you want to be remembered?
21: I want to be remembered for courage for my faith. That would be the most important thing. Most important thing is my faith in my life.
0: Now, I know this may seem controversial in this day and age for anyone to even say it, but he said that he advocates, and again, he's saying this to a crowd that's never heard this before. He's telling people to find their faith, embrace their faith. Like I didn't know that he practiced Shabbat and would turn off his phone, you know, Friday at sundown and wouldn't turn it back on until Sunday. I did not know he was living his life that way. And I just came to admire it. And I watched him and Erica do sessions together at Turning Point events. Again, after he passed, things that I missed at the time. I mean, we all have busy schedules. And I like the fact that everybody's like a spoke in the wheel. Everyone's doing their thing. And, you know, it all kind of helps a rising tide to lift all boats. But this is him advocating against sex before marriage to bring back purity. How many college kids are hearing this today? Listen.
21: So in dating, look, I do not think you should have sex before marriage. I know that's a provocative take. I think sex is holy. And by the way, it's not just a religious take. I actually think that if you introduce sex into dating, then all of a sudden there's kind of like a dilution of what exactly will be the ultimate physical crescendo of marriage. So you can actually make a rational, reasonable, non-religious argument for that. Anyway, that's like a whole other topic that we could discuss another time, but I will defend that. I actually think bring back purity, bring back saving yourself for marriage.
0: One other thing that Charlie was great at, not only his Prove Me Wrong segments, because these college kids were pretty dumb that he would be debating, you know, and I got to know his pastors, Frank Turek, really well, and Rob McCoy really well, and they're two wonderful people, and he was constantly looking to them to guide him in his faith and his ability to to debate people of a different point of view. He even debated Hassan Piker back in 2018. Let's play a clip of that.
1: You give 95% of your money away and go live on a commune.
2: Do you really think that that's how it works? Do you really think
1: why
2: that's
1: not?
2: How it works?
1: Go live
2: silly,
1: what you preach.
2: Look,
1: because I, every single
2: this
1: minute,
2: is as
1: you
2: silly.
1: Talked uninterrupted for 5 minutes. Hassan, let
2: okay,
1: me finish.
2: Go ahead. Sorry, you're right. You're right.
1: I live
2: you're right.
1: What I practice. I am a free market capitalist. I employ people. I took a risk. I have my own startup business. Every single day, I practice what I preach. He wants other people to contribute to what he considers to be a good idea, what he considers will make the world a better place. You have the freedom to go live as a socialist. Go do it, Hassan. What's stopping you?
0: I mean, extremely relevant in light of what we now know about Hassan Piker and how active he has been in this campaign. Anyway, so John Solomon, our friend, wrote the foreword for this new book, The Intellect of Charlie Kirk. It's a collection of writings, ideas, and stories from A Transformative America. It includes Never Before Seen Introduction by Charlie Kirk. And John was very close friends with him, and he joins us now. Well, this is a different interview than we're used to doing, but there was a side of Charlie Kirk that most people didn't know.
22: Yeah. You know, everybody's talked to him about the activists, about the election work, about the student engagement that he did. But behind the man, when you got to know him as a person, he was this extraordinarily deep intellect. He had an unbelievable brilliance about him. His mind was like a supercomputer. And he taught me something at a time in my life when I started to think, well, maybe the debate isn't worth it anymore. Well, you can't debate these crazy people. They're never going to listen to anything. And Charlie truly believed that having a conversation, a civil conversation with his intellect, could turn people into thinking a different way. And he was right. He learned the Socratic method. He wrote columns. He wrote speeches. He prepared for every campus event that he ever went to be a master person who could debate on the issues and turn someone's thinking in the middle of a debate. And I think that got lost in his assassination. So we wanted to step back at Just the News. We created a special book label called Just the Books. And we went to the guy who actually worked with Charlie often to write the columns, to write the books, to prepare for some of those epic debates that he was going to have. And he gave us some insights, and he tells a firsthand story of what it was like to see Charlie's intellect evolve. And we wanted this to be one of the legacies of Charlie, not just his assassination, his martyrdom, not just the TPUSA extraordinary legacy that he created, this infrastructure that will live on for decades to come, but the intellect of the man. He was a serious intellectual, and he used it for good.
0: Well, he used it for good. And as I got to know Frank Turek, and he's been on this program, and Rob McCoy's been on this program, and they've both been on TV, and he had these amazing people around him that he surrounded himself with that had incredible, you know, spiritual knowledge. And that seems to be on top of his desire to be, you know, driving younger voters into politics. And again, hearing things that they were never going to hear anywhere else. I mean, come on, John, how many kids talk about not having sex before they get married? Nobody.
22: Oh.
0: It just doesn't happen in this day and age. How many people are telling kids to get in church? The only thing, interestingly, I disagreed with Charlie on that I heard him say was, even if you can't afford kids, to have them. I'm like, yeah, I don't know if I agree with that part. I think you might want to wait until you can afford them because they're pretty expensive.
22: They are expensive. There's no doubt about it. Listen, how many kids talk about the Socratic method as a part of life? Charlie believed that this idea of using the Socratic method of having a question-based dialogue, meaning if someone asked him something, he'd respond with a question, and he would expose their contradictions, particularly those who were far leftists, and he would create these journeys, these intellectual journeys. There aren't many kids at age 19, which is when I first met Charlie, all the way through that had that level of intellect, had that level of passion that he built it into his lifestyle. And I think that's what this book captures. It's amazing by asking questions and engaging in a debate, how much reasoning you can create and also how much contradictions, particularly when it comes to those who subscribe to the far left philosophies today, the socialism and the communism, how easy it is to expose their contradictions. Charlie lived his life dedicated to that. I don't think a lot of people knew that. This is the first time I've ever seen something written that captured this side of him.
0: No, I learned this from his pastors, and both of them, interestingly, have become friends of mine, and I kind of look to them, too, as mentors, and I'm learning from both of them as well. I think we should all be lifelong learners. And then the spiritual side of mankind, you cannot ignore that we are of spirit. You know, I interviewed people that had near-death experiences and went to heaven for my podcast, and it did really well.
22: Yeah.
0: I interviewed, and I think we're dropping it tomorrow, I have to check, people that had a near-death experience and went to hell. And did you ever read Dante's Inferno? Did you ever read the Screwtape Letters? Did you ever read Taylor Caldwell? You know, she wrote a book, Dialogues with the Devil. Did you ever read any of those books?
22: Dante's Inferno, absolutely. I mean, that's a must reading. And you're right. We don't think about this enough in life, but we need to.
0: We need to. I mean, and all of this spiritual warfare that's going on, I think, is very real. And the way they described it, you know, one guy in particular was not very religious, and he had this near-death experience, and he instinctively said that he was going straight to hell, and describes what he saw down there, and the pain, and the separation from God, and just agony at a level you cannot describe. Seeing demons, you know, all right, for those that might think this is crazy talk, well, why does the Lord's Prayer say, lead us not into temptation, but deliver us from evil, right?
22: That's right. Yes.
0: You know, pretty straightforward. But this was the side of Charlie that a lot of people didn't know.
22: It was such an amazing side to see. And, you know, my last interaction with him was just a couple weeks before he passed. And I have to admit, I was a little grouchy because he asked me to come out to an event in Colorado. It was going to be like a 3-flight hop. The end of August, I was really busy, and I was grouching about it, but I did it. Got on the plane. I got on the ground in Colorado, and this unbelievable student picks me up at the airport and says, hey, I'm going to take you there. And she starts telling me her life story about she's an athlete, but she became very disillusioned, and how Charlie and TPUSA and getting surrounded by people of like thinking got her back onto a great path. And I thought, wow, that was an amazing experience in the car. I get to the event. And like within minutes of just being around Charlie and talking to him, your whole spirit picks up. You're like, why was I so grouchy about coming here? I'm glad I came here. And we're just about to get on stage for our Q&A. And I said to him, hey, Charlie, we got a country to save. It was right. And he turns around to me and says, no, John, we got Western civilization to save. And he stopped me in my tracks for a second. It was such a powerful moment to realize someone so young could see the stakes of the moment we were living in, that it wasn't just the American experience we were trying to save, but all of Western culture. And it led us into this discussion about what was going on in Europe and Great Britain. And I went back on the plane the next morning because I turned around one morning, came back the very next day. I was invigorated on the plane. That's what Charlie could do to you. His intellect, his passion, his ability to see the big picture and to bring faith into everything that he did. I went out grouching and I came back completely the one who was rewarded by the experience. And that was what was amazing about Charlie.
0: All right, quick break, right back. More with John Solomon on the other side, justthenews.com. 800-941-SEAN is our number this Monday if you want to be a part of the program as we continue.
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0: Right, our final moments talking about our friend Charlie Kirk with John Solomon. My last two interactions with Charlie were very different. And one was at the White House. I was going to interview President Trump as he entered his second term. And he was at the gate where I was. And we spent some time and we stopped. And I actually had an opportunity to thank him for all that he did for the 24 presidential election and getting a lot of young people out and getting them motivated and all of that. And another conversation was a little bit more contentious in as much as I'm like, Charlie, why are you associating with these lunatics? And without mentioning names, I'm like, it just is off brand for you.
1: Yeah.
0: And I realized in that conversation, he was uncomfortable with it. And I'm like, then you know what to do. That's all I said. I said nothing else, but maybe I shouldn't have said that. Maybe that wasn't my business.
1: It's funny that Charlie, he wanted to engage everyone with his insult, even if he thought they were crazier than a bat and off the radar. He always believed that getting into a debate with someone and using that Socratic method and walking him through it might lead them to some enlightenment, some realization. And I've met many people like, Charlie changed my life. Or he changed my thinking. It's amazing how fearless he was in wanting to debate people, because he thought at the end of the day, no matter how crazy your thoughts were, that a debate might lead you somewhere good. And that is a side of him that it took me a long time to appreciate how ingrained it was in him, that no matter who the person was, no how far they were. I remember one time we were talking on a phone. It was during a period of time where he was facing some criticism about some Martin Luther King comments he had made. And there was someone that engaged him. He's like, I'm like, Charlie, why in God's name would you even take the call? He's like, because you know what? If I ask a few questions and begin a debate, maybe some good will come of it. It was such an amazing moment for me to realize that he truly believed that debate would change people, that intellect would change people, that having a conversation in an era where we stay in our foxholes and often don't talk to the other side, that could change the country. And he forever changed my outlook on how we're going to engage with people going forward.
0: Well, he changed it, and he did it with intellect, and he did it with a smile, and he did it good-naturedly. I'll tell you this, he's missed. He was a great guy. And tell us more about the book and how people can get it, John.
1: Yeah, I'm so excited about it. The Intellect of Charlie Kirk is the title. You go to jtnmarketplace.com. You can get a copy there today. 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Somewhere today, there's a young person in a college campus or a high school campus that feels disillusioned by the people around them. They're being pressured into not having the values that their family, their faith told them to hold on to. A book like this could make a difference. That's why we wrote it. Brent Hamachek wrote the book. He was really the ghostwriter who helped Charlie put together a lot of things. When Charlie got busier and busier, he got to see a side of Charlie no one else did. In many ways, it's a little bit like the book Tuesdays with Maureen. You get this unbelievable insight into Charlie through these writings and the intellect he was doing. It's a fantastic book. JTNmarketplace.com. Easy to get.
0: All right. We'll put a link on Hannity.com as well. John Solomon, appreciate you. JustTheNews.com, of course. John, we'll talk soon. 800-941-SHAWN is our number if you want to be a part of the program. Everybody needs a safety security strategy. 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
3: 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Congressional control and President Trump's agenda hang in the balance. 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According to Kalshi's new midterms hub, Democrats have a 62% chance to control the Senate. 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
8: He was grounded once before. I'm Roger Stern, Fox News. We're learning more about the Fly Dubai first officer who stabbed the captain and tried to take over the flight until passengers stopped him. Fox's Jeff Paul in Tel Aviv.
9: According to people familiar with the matter who spoke to Fox News, the suspect in this case was previously hired by Oman Air, but was later given a ground job over suspicion of his activities. Now, exactly what those activities were has not been disclosed yet, but the suspect later moved to Dubai, where he eventually became a pilot for Fly Dubai. The Associated Press has identified the pilot as 29-year-old Hammam al-Hammami. The reporting, he was born in the UAE and that his mother is from Syria, but was able to obtain Omani citizenship through his father. The Emiratis, who are leading the investigation, now say the suspect attacked the captain of the aircraft using the cockpit's axe. The UAE's attorney general is saying the suspect then tried to take control of the plane, attempting to carry out what they're calling a terrorist attack.
8: Investigators want to know if the first officer acted alone or had connections with an extremist group

0: Newcastle Knights rugby team. Police confirming it was not a terrorist attack. Counter-terrorism Minister Yasmin Catley.
1: Please drive responsibly. Take your time. We want everybody to enjoy themselves and help in celebrating what the Newcastle Knights have achieved.
0: Multiple reports say the 18-year-old motorist drove erratically to get the crowd excited but lost control of his vehicle. South Korea reports another ballistic missile fired by North Korea. 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
2: 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Toll free, our number is 800-941-SEAN if you want to be a part of the program. We're not taking a single race for granted. We're going to cover Florida. We're going to cover Texas. We'll have Governor Greg Abbott on. We've had, you know, later in the show, we're going to have Ken Paxton on. I'm taking nothing for granted. I'm assuming that every race that you, that every one of you have to assume that your vote will be the deciding vote. You cannot expect other people to do it for you. And you've got to understand that this is an inflection point for the country. And it's the most important midterm in our lifetime. You know, it's kind of hard to understand when you have a preacher, mega church guy in Kansas, you know, telling people to repent over eating meat and driving their car. Kansas. And then polls showing that this race is close. I don't think it will be in the end, but I'm not taking it for granted either. I'm not taking Telefrico for granted. I'm not taking, Byron Donalds and Ashley Moody and James Uthmeyer in my free state of Florida for granted. I'm not taking my friend Darlene Graham for granted, who now is running for her first full term. She's got to win in South Carolina. She's what's amazing is it's even in places like Kansas and Florida and Texas and South Carolina, the Democrats keep putting up all of these radical candidates. You know, Darlene Graham is facing this woman, Annie Andrews. There's a picture of her on X holding up a sign that says protect trans kids. This is in South Carolina, but you can't take it for granted. And anyway, so in 2022, South Carolina passed the Save Women Sports Act. Governor Henry McMaster signed onto it, one of the earlier state laws of their kind. And anyway, so Annie Andrews, Protect Trans Kids on X, literally, you know, does not like this law, and basically said that it exists to serve South Carolina children. And anyway, said that they should have F off last session, but instead did their bidding for them. You know, says, hey, at Nikki Haley, the youth mental health crisis is very real. Turning it into an irrelevant, bigoted attack on trans kids is disgusting. Try talking to one pediatrician or mental health professional before you open your mouth again. Okay, this lady claims that she is a doctor. I mean, pretty unbelievable. And on top of that, she in South Carolina, where over half the population, you know, owns a gun, is a big gun control advocate. And her financial disclosure report shows she received more than $183,000 over the past 2 years from this group, Everytown, which is a national gun control group. She blames guns, not mental illness, for gun violence and shootings. Put on X in 2023, not long ago. It's the GD mother F guns, effing guns. Another time she put up, it's the effing guns. She wrote, it's guns, not mental illness, that are to blame for gun violence. That last time I checked, a gun can fire itself. She was with a group, White Women for Kamala Harris. And she was part of this 24 effort, posted a video, The Problem with White Women. I have a clip of that. Let me play it for you.
3: So how do I know there's a problem with white women? I didn't just invent this. I'm also not the only person talking about this, but the problem is clear and the data don't lie. In 2016, 47% of white women voted against a white woman for president and instead voted for Donald Trump. In 2018, 48% of us voted for Republicans. In 2020, 53%. Of us voted for Republicans. 2022, 55% of us voted for Republicans. So there is a problem with white women. So what do we have to do? We have to get outside of our social media bubbles because we all agree that we want to send Vice President Kamala Harris to the White House as president in November. But if we're going to do that, we have to take these videos, take the posts that resonate with us and share them outside of our social media bubble.
2: I mean, for South Carolina, that's pretty radical stuff. But I don't think the people in South Carolina are fully up to speed on how extreme and radical this woman is, you know, part of this, you know, crazy DSA, you know, movement now that has overtaken the entire country, Florida, South Carolina, Kansas, you know, Michigan, Texas, you name it. It's all over the country. Alaska, for crying out loud. All right, Darlene Graham joins us now, the current senator from the great state of South Carolina. You know, you've done a great job. I know that in the hardest moment of your life, after you didn't even have a chance to mourn or even bury at the time, your brother and the president of our country and the governor of your state asked you to be the interim senator, filling your brother's place, and you rose to the occasion even during the worst, one of the worst moments in your life. And you said yes because you wanted to serve your state and your country. I mean, I don't think a lot of people know the moment that that actually happened for you.
0: Yes, Sean. First of all, thank you for having me today. But, you know, the last few months have just been an absolute whirlwind. You know, I found out July 11th. That's when my life completely changed unexpectedly, tragically. I lost my precious brother, and within 24 hours, the governor had called to ask me to fill out the rest of his term, which, you know, I was honored to do. And within a week, I'm in Washington, D.C., being sworn in. The next day, I'm in the Oval Office meeting with President Trump. We had a great conversation, and by the time I left the office, you know, he had asked me to run for a full term, and I had agreed to it. So I left out of there, and I was just like, what just happened? So my life has completely changed. And then from there, you know, we planned the two beautiful services with the help of the staff. I couldn't have done it without them. They've been absolutely amazing. We hit the brutal campaign trail because first we had a primary, then we had a runoff. Now there's the general election while learning the new role as a United States Senator, which I'm up here right now representing the people of South Carolina, and I'm absolutely loving it. I'm learning a lot. But it has been a brutal few months. In the meantime, I continue to grieve Lindsay. So it's definitely been hard. But I'm enjoying parts of it for sure.
2: Well, I miss your brother. We spoke all the time. You know, it's funny. You mentioned President Trump. And I know him so well. I've known him over 30 years. And by far, Lindsey Graham was his closest friend in all of Congress. That means the Senate and the House. And they played golf all together. They had dinner all the time. They talked when they weren't together. I mean, and there's a side of your brother that I think people didn't know about. And I'd be up late at night talking to him all the time. And it's like a void. There's nights that I still want to call him or talk to him or, you know, and he had these grand visions. He wanted peace around the world. He wanted Donald Trump to be Reagan plus. He used to say it all the time. But I know in my heart of hearts that he's looking down on his little sister and he's very proud of you. You had lost both your parents by the time you were 13, and Lindsay dropped out of school to help raise you. And you once referred to him as not only your brother, but your mother and your father. I mean, that's a powerful statement.
0: Yes, it is. And I did consider him all three things because, first of all, I want to say that he considered you a true friend. He absolutely did. He talked a lot about you, Sean, and, you know, even the president. So I know that it's not just me grieving. It's other people grieving. The staff that have worked for him for 25 and 30 years who are like family. So many people truly loved Lindsey and truly miss him. In the Senate, I've seen his colleagues just story after story telling me just wonderful things about him and how much they miss him. You know, I look at it, I think he was truly the glue that held the Senate together. But, you know, as much as everybody misses him, I just can't even put into words how much I miss him, Sean, because we did go through a tragedy together when we were young. I was 11 when our mother passed away. Just a year later, our father passed away, and Lindsey is basically, with the help of an aunt and uncle, the one who raised me. He was the one that, you know, if I had some problem or was super excited about something, Lindsey was my first call. Actually, on July 11th, I was at my daughter's house and found out she was pregnant with my second grandchild. And, you know, I tried to call him. He was my first call. And unfortunately, he didn't answer. And I didn't know at that time, but it was too late. So, yeah, we were just really close. And I miss him and everybody misses him.
2: You know, you're right about this. I'd never go to Washington much. I like to keep a distance from the swamp. And And we've had private conversations about your transitioning into this life. And I know how proud Lindsay would be of you, because the work that he, it meant everything to him, what he did for a living. And I don't think President Trump can't talk about your brother much. He just can't. And I understand him. I read him well. I could see it at the National Cathedral when he spoke. I know what he, how he compartmentalizes things, but I know how much he meant, your brother meant to him. All right, quick break, right back. More with Republican senatorial candidate, current senator in the great state of South Carolina. I can't believe a pediatrician, protect trans kids, you know, a pediatrician that advocates, you know, puberty blockers, hormone therapy for minors. This is South Carolina. I mean, this extremism now is like a cancer that has spread throughout the country. More with Darlene on the other side, 800-941-SHAWN. Also, your calls coming up later on. Ken Paxton will join us. He's running that race against Telefrico. Look, 3 years ago, we saw what happened on October 7th. I mean, the equivalent of 40,000 dead Americans in a day. They have a very small population in Israel compared to our population. And you know what? Unfortunately, they have been in a fight for their survival, frankly, from their existence. It seems like Israel's always in a fight for survival against radical Islamists that chant, you know, from the river to the sea, or, you know, death to Israel, death to America. It's pretty unbelievable the times we're living in. Please go to their website. It's joinfof.org. That's joinfof.org today.
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0: Final moments. Darlene Graham is with us, current senator, South Carolina, up for a full term against this radical protect trans kids candidate, anti-gun candidate, and a person that wants puberty blockers and hormone therapy for minors. I mean, on X, protect trans kids. This is South Carolina. Can't believe that we're even debating these topics. I'm watching, you know, what's happening in the country, states like Kansas and states like the free state of Florida and states like Texas. And I look at polling every day, even though I'm telling my audience not to look at it. And then I look at this opponent of yours in South Carolina on X, protect trans kids, and biological males should be able to play women's sports, and gun control in the state of South Carolina, and blaming the guns, not the people that are responsible for shooting the gun. And, you know, this white women for Kamala Harris, the problem with white women. What is going on in South Carolina?
1: I don't know, Sean. Can you believe that we're talking about South Carolina? It just blows my mind. The most recent poll that I think came out yesterday, like you, I try not to look at them, but she has me leading by only 1%, and it just blows my mind. I hope that encourages people to really get out and vote, because they can't take for granted that a Republican's going to get in there. They have to show up on election day, but I don't know what is happening. She's talks out of both sides of her mouth. She has ads where she's basically presenting herself as a moderate Republican. She flip-flops on everything. I say she's basically transitioning right before our eyes. But yeah, she's been paid by a gun control group, Everytown USA, almost $200,000. As far as I know, she hasn't been a true practicing pediatrician in a few years. I think she worked part-time for some hospital consulting up here in D.C. for a few years. But, as you know, all of her ads have her in the lab coat, the stethoscope, talking about being a pediatrician, but she hasn't been a practicing pediatrician in a while. I think MUSC let her go because of her radical views on giving kids hormone blockers and helping them prepare for transition surgeries.
0: I mean, I'm just trying to understand. She said the legislation to protect women in sports was shameful. And then she supported gender affirming care, puberty blockers, hormone therapy for minors.
1: She's flip-flopping. She's deceiving the people of South Carolina, but I think the people of South Carolina are much smarter than that. But what I'm also worried about is the Democrats from throughout the country are pouring in millions of dollars to fund her campaign. I mean, she's been sitting there for a year just raising money while we had the primary and the runoff. And so our account has been depleted. She's running ad after ad after ad with these lies. So if the listeners want to go to DarleneGraham.com and chip in just $10 or $20, that would be very helpful, and I'd be very grateful.
0: I mean, these races, don't take it for granted. All of my friends in South Carolina, I don't care if you're a Gamecock, I don't care if you're a Tiger fan, it doesn't matter. This does not represent South Carolinian values, period, full stop. Anyway, DarleneGraham.com if you want to get a hold of her campaign. We do appreciate you, Darlene. God bless you. We're going to watch this race closely, okay?
1: God bless, and I want the voters to know I'm the only conservative running in this race, regardless of what she says. DarleneGraham.com, please. Thank you.
0: All right, Darlene, we appreciate you more than you know. 800-941-SEAN, very courageous, wants to serve her state and her country. I mean, in the worst moment of her life, and she stepped up. Unbelievable.
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9: I'm Carmen Roberts. An urgent search off the coast of Nantucket for a missing air ambulance that disappeared early this morning with six people.
10: According to FlightAware data, the plane plummeted from 24,000 feet to 11,000 feet in just 3 minutes. The Coast Guard says the Gulfstream G-100 was flying from Bermuda to Boston's Logan International Airport.
9: Fox's C.B. Cotton. Just days before President Trump rallies for Republicans tonight in Ohio, a Navistar truck factory there closes, laying off 1,400 workers.
11: The economy will be one of the defining issues of this election. The president is fully aware of that. He made news announcing more checks to be handed out. The administration is tapping into the Medicare Improvement Fund to dole out $90 checks for more than 20 million seniors.
9: Fox's Madeline Rivera. 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
0: All right, 25 now till the top of the hour. 800-941-SEAN is a number if you want to be a part of the program. All right, so last night, it's amazing to me how many people want to tell me who they think is going to be the 2028 nominee for either the Republicans or the Democrats. My best advice to any this whole process is let the people decide. I think it was a good thing for Donald Trump to be among 16 seasoned politicians. You know, in the end, he really stood out and stood above and was different, and the timing was perfect for him. But there's a certain strength that you acquire going through a primary. And but we'll see. But certainly somebody at the top of everybody's list and shows up in the polling is Marco Rubio, National Security Advisor, Secretary of State. And there's so much going on in terms of national security issues and President Xi's visit and Iran and Cuba. And the list goes on and on. This terror threat that we had in Great Britain. And I had a chance to talk to him about all of it. I want to run this interview for you. We'll get your calls on the other side to talk about that and more. Again, only 35 days till Election Day. We've got the best election coverage.
21: You know, Mr. Secretary, you've been very articulate about the issue of Iran. Every single person that I've interviewed that would know, and there aren't many people that would actually know, you're one of the people that would know. And I'd ask everyone that did know, and they'd all give me the same answer or a version of the same answer, and that is that the president had no choice. If that is true, you know, and if everybody's worried about the Strait of Hormuz, what would the Strait of Hormuz look like? What would the Middle East be like if Iran ever achieved their stated goal of getting nuclear weapons?
22: Yeah. So here's what, let me take big to a very basic principle here. What Iran was trying to do is they were trying to build up so many conventional weapons, meaning they'd have so many drones, so many rockets, so many missiles, that nobody could possibly touch them. They would become immune. And behind that shield, behind that conventional shield of weaponry to threaten the entire region, our forces, even Europe, they would then break out towards a nuclear weapon. That was their goal. And what the president had to address is he could not allow them to cross the line of immunity. He could not allow them to reach a point where they had so many missiles, so many drones, and so many weapons that you couldn't do anything militarily about their nuclear program. That's what they were trying to achieve. That's what the president prevented. And he saved the world a tremendous amount of trouble. Now, look, the only way we would have found out the opposite is to allow it to happen. And then 5 years from now, everyone would be saying, I can't believe they allowed Iran behind a conventional shield to build and develop a nuclear weapons program, and now you have North Korea in the Middle East. That's what we were on the verge of. That's what the president has prevented. And that's what he has consistently said from the very beginning of this operation. Iran can never have a nuclear weapon. And that's what this whole endeavor has been about from the very beginning. And that's what he's focused on and continues to be focused on. If Iran had a nuclear weapon, they could do whatever they want with the Straits. Think about what we're doing right now. And I think you saw a few minutes ago, you were playing videos of Scott Bessent commenting on it. The Straits are opened. There is almost as much oil flowing through the Straits now as before this conflict, with the exception of Iranian oil, which is not getting out. If Iran had a nuclear weapon with which it could threaten its neighbors and the world, no one would be able to do anything about the Straits. They would be able to control the Straits, charge a toll, and decide who got energy and who did not get energy on this planet. That's what they would do if they had a nuclear weapon, and worse. We are talking about a regime that has slaughtered tens, maybe hundreds of thousands of their own people throughout the so-called revolution. If that's what they're willing to do to their own people, imagine what they would do to Americans or others in the region or Israelis or anybody if they had a nuclear weapon. They have no regard for the lives of anyone else. And my last point I want to make about it, oftentimes people make the mistake of equating Iran to a country. It is a country, but the problem with Iran is not the country. The problem with Iran is the revolution. And that's what governs in that country. It's not the government officials you see with the suits on that go on Meet the Press and get this free pass on American media. That's not who we're talking about here. Who calls the shots in Iran are radical Shia clerics with an apocalyptic vision of the future. They believe that it is their religious calling to trigger about the last days of the world and the apocalypse. I know this sounds, you know, to a lot of people watching it, it sounds like something from a science, from a movie, but it is the reality. It is the stated purpose of their revolution. People like that can never possess a nuclear weapon because they will use it to blackmail the world and to kill people. It is an unacceptable risk, and President Trump did what other American presidents said but never did, which is prevent Iran from getting one.
1: Let's go back to Scott Peston's comments. He said their Iranians' ability to raise cash and their ability, or they'll have nothing left to trade in 2 weeks, while simultaneously the foreign minister of Iran is talking about drawing up a doomsday war scenario plan. And look, they peddle propaganda regularly, but are we that close to seeing the Iranians bankrupt? We know inflation is about 500%. Half the adult workforce is out of work, and bare necessities are in very short supply. Are they really that close to being bankrupted?
22: Yeah, I mean, I think they are there now, and they're heading there fast to a cataclysm. And they've never been good economically. It's sad, by the way, because Iran is a country with tremendous potential. Its people are incredible people, hardworking people, smart, industrious, with an ancient history to fall back on and have achieved many things. At one point, Iran was one of the most prosperous countries in the Middle East before the radical clerics took over. So it's a very sad situation. Their economy now is a cataclysm. But here's the other point people don't realize. This is not simply about imposing economic costs on this regime. Every dollar that Iran has, what they have done over the last 30 years is anytime they get money, be it under Obama sanction relief, be it under economic selling of oil and gas or whatever, they don't use that money to build hospitals. They don't use that money to build roads. They don't use that money to improve the life of the Iranian people. They use that money to do two things: build weapons for themselves and export the revolution. They use the money to fund Hezbollah. They use the money to fund Hamas. They use the money to fund Shia militias in Iraq. That's what they use. They use the money to sponsor terrorism and assassination plots all over the world. And so every penny that they get into their hands is money that they use for purposes of these malign activities. And so when you're denying them money through oil sales and sanctions, you're not just punishing them, you are preventing them from getting access to money that they will use to try and kill Americans and others around the world and their own people and build weapons and threaten the world and ultimately break out to a nuclear weapon program.
1: Let me ask you about President Xi's visit. Look, I'm never going to trust the communist Chinese. I don't think most Americans will trust them. Their intellectual property theft alone is a clear and present danger. I really worry about those people that would want us to unilaterally disarm when it comes to artificial intelligence, for example. The communist Chinese are not going to stop. But I want to ask you this. You know, just prior to the visit, it was announced that the president, and I think people didn't even take him seriously when he was talking about Greenland, but he was able to secure a deal where we can build our military bases and maintain them in perpetuity, even if the island were ever sold off, and at simultaneously keeping out our top geopolitical foes being China and Russia. How did President Xi react to that news?
22: Well, it didn't come up. We didn't discuss it in the meetings. It didn't come up. But I can tell you it's an extraordinary achievement by the president. He hasn't gotten nearly enough credit for it. From the very beginning, going back to the first administration under President Trump, but now he's made abundantly clear that the issue of Greenland is not about territorial conquest. It is about national security. Now, Greenland has always been important. It was important during the Second World War, which is why the United States had to secure it during the Second World War to prevent the Nazi Germany from taking it over and so forth. It's always played an important role during the Cold War. It has more important role today than ever before for two reasons. Number one is because the Arctic region has now become an area have incredible competition. Multiple countries, including countries that are not Arctic countries, that call themselves near Arctic countries like China, are out there operating every single day trying to dominate sea lanes, which are important for global shipping and commerce. But the other is because of space warfare and because of missile defense. In order to build the sort of missile defense this country needs to protect itself, Greenland is incredibly important for all of North America. And so the fear was, and the concern has always been, and we've seen this play out in other parts of the world, is that countries and potential adversaries go into a place and they use investments. They buy a port, they build a port, they build an airport, they build something that has a dual use to it. It looks like an airport, it looks like a seaport, but it's built in a way that looks like a military base. And they begin to access land rights and possession rights in these places. And all of a sudden you wake up one day and you realize that you have an adversary and a competitor that's taken control of the Panama Canal, or taking control of some other critical part of the world. And so it's always been about national security. And what we were able to reach is an agreement with both the Kingdom of Norway, but also Denmark, that allows us now to have the presence that we need to secure Greenland, secure our national security, and is good for them as well. Under this agreement, which exists now in perpetuity, never will any adversary of the United States have the ability to invest there without our approval and their approval. But also, we will have access to building new military facilities that will allow us to build the sort of missile defense shield that all of North America needs. It benefits North America, it benefits Europe, it benefits NATO. So it's an extremely, and it didn't cost the American taxpayer a single penny, an incredible achievement, and I think our allies are happy with it as well.
21: Before I go to Latin America and Cuba and Venezuela, let me ask you this question. Would we have the ability to get rare earth minerals, for example, that apparently Greenland might be very rich in?
22: Sure, we'll do it in partnership with them. I mean, at the end, I mean, this is an allied country, this is an allied place. They now that this is behind us, I think we have the opportunity to make good investments there. We do it in partnership with them. It'll be beneficial for them. That's not why we did it. I mean, the key to Greenland, as I said, is its geography is so critically important to our national security. That's what it's always been about. If there are commercial opportunities that are beneficial for us, but also beneficial to Greenland, that's something we'll be able to explore. What we don't have to worry about is some adversary taking control of that and using it for their own benefit as opposed to the benefit of our allies and ultimately of the United States as well.
21: Is Cuba about to fall, and can you update us on Venezuela?
22: Well, the truth is Cuba's already fallen. It doesn't have a functional economy, and it's governed by people who continue to preach about some revolution that has been dead for 20 years. It's never worked. And that's the problem they have. The problem that Cuba has basically right now is it is a failed state in every sense of the word. Now, they may have a government that's capable of jailing and killing people. They have a regime that's capable of and has jailed and killed people. But it's not a functional government, and it's not a functional country. It just simply isn't. And in addition to that, it's one that's fueled by corruption, graft, and theft. You know, the Cuban economy, there is no Cuban economy that benefits the Cuban people. Anything that had a chance of making money in Cuba was controlled by the Cuban military and the Cuban Communist Party to line the pockets of a handful of individuals at the expense of the entire country. You know that since 2021, at least close to 20% of Cuba's population has left the country, has left it because it's a failure. A complete failure. So we're hopeful that Cuba will choose a different path. We're hopeful that the people that today sort of control the arms and the repressive regime, that there'll be some people in there that open their eyes to the reality of what they're facing. What they're no longer going to do, as long as Donald Trump is president, is they're no longer going to be able to steal money and make money off the backs of the Cuban people. And what we're not going to allow ever, under any circumstances, as long as President Trump is president, is we're never going to allow Cuba to become a base of operation against American interests or pose a threat to our national security. On that, we're abundantly clear. As in every case, you can ask about any country or any problem in the world, and I will tell you that the preference of our president is to solve these things diplomatically and in a way that you can reach an agreement and get Cuba or any country on a path to irreversible positive change that involves economic freedoms, but also involves political freedoms. In fact, you cannot have economic freedom in Cuba if you don't have political freedom first. You have to have both happening at least at the same time. That will require a period of transition. Unfortunately, the people that continue there to chant revolutionary slogans, too many of them still believe that they could wait out this administration and make no changes or do nothing. They are wrong, and they will learn the lesson the hard way if they don't correct.
21: and the partnership with Venezuela? We have about 30 seconds.
22: Well, in Venezuela, two things are happening. One, their economy needs to continue to recover because the people of Venezuela have suffered so much. Understand, we're talking about 25 or 30 years of corruption and graft. But the other thing that has to happen and we're really focused on is a democratic transition. They need to have free and fair elections in that country. We're working very hard with the 2015 National Assembly to put in place the conditions necessary to have free and fair elections as soon as possible. And then Venezuela will really be on the upswing it deserves to be on.
0: All right, quick break, right back. Final moments with Marco Rubio, then your calls coming up, final hour of the show. Also, we will be checking in with Ken Paxton. That's coming up as we continue.
3: Roundup is next. 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And stay tuned for the final hour free-for-all on the Sean Hannity Show.
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0: All right, health, wellness, fitness, nutrition, longevity. 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It slows down sugar absorption, so you don't get that great breakfast rush that a lot of people get with this, you know, sugar-packed for cereals every morning. 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And it is, these are the official foods of the Sean Hannity Show. All right, when we come back, we'll check in with Ken Paxton, Senate candidate from the great state of Texas, next.
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0: On October 7, 2023, Israeli firefighter Danny faced a nightmare no parent should ever have to endure. 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And today he continues helping rebuilding. 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And each flag planted as part of this powerful movement is honoring a life that was lost. 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
2: The midterm elections are heating up. 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
7: An air ambulance disappears. I'm Carmen Roberts, Fox News. And the U.S. Coast Guard is carrying out an extensive search off the coast of Massachusetts for the plane and the six people on board after it lost control with air traffic control around 1:30 this morning.
8: A Canadian medical transport company, Latitude Air Ambulance, based in Ontario, has spoken out to several outlets to say the missing plane is one of theirs. According to FlightAware data, the plane plummeted from 24,000 feet to 11,000 feet in just 3 minutes. The Coast Guard says the Gulfstream G-100 was flying from Bermuda to Boston's Logan International Airport when air traffic controllers lost contact with the plane in the overnight hours. The airport in Bermuda tells Fox the plane was carrying four crew members and two passengers when it left at around 12:40 a.m. this morning, bound from Boston.
7: Fox's C.B. Cotton reporting. The co-pilot who allegedly tried to hijack a commercial jet bound for Israel is identified as the investigation probes into whether he acted alone.
9: The Associated Press has identified the pilot as Hammam al-Hammami. They're reporting he was born in the UAE and that his mother is from Syria, but he was able to obtain Omani citizenship through his Omani father.
7: Fox's Jeff Paul in Tel Aviv.
9: Israel is also involved in this investigation, with Prime Minister Benjamin Netanyahu saying this.
10: The attacker underwent Islamist radicalization. He intended to crash the plane along with its passengers. We are investigating now whether he was sent, and whoever sent him will pay a high price.
9: That hero captain who was attacked by his co-pilot, he is still recovering.

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1: All right, hour two, Sean Hannity Show. Thank you, Scott Shannon. Toll free, our number is 800-941-SEAN. If you want to be a part of the program, terror in the skies. Israel confirming the attempted hijacking earlier today. Thankfully thwarted. The pilot of a passenger plane flying to Israel stabbed several times by his co-pilot in the cockpit early Wednesday. The aircraft dropped 18,000 feet. Clearly, they have identified this as a terrorist attack in midair. It was a Fly Dubai Boeing flight that was supposed to arrive in Tel Aviv from the UAE, cruising around 34,000 feet. One of the pilots tried to take control in what Israeli sources now have corroborated and confirmed an attempted hijacking, and one pilot trying to stab the other. Basically, an attempt at a 9/11. There are 174 passengers on board this plane. And, you know, they're there during the hijacking in this plane. At that point, they were able to subdue the terrorists. Now, the Prime Minister, Benjamin Netanyahu, by the way, you're in Israel, the greatest wartime prime minister you're ever going to get. I'm telling you, he needs to be reelected at the end of October. But anyway, the prime minister was told how this hero put this terrorist pilot in a chokehold, which we talk a lot about on this program when I talk about my student time as a mixed martial artist. I do it for exercise. Anyway, you could see the videos, this guy's shirt stained in blood, recalling the moment that he helped subdue this attacker. I quote, "I grabbed the attacker, put him in a chokehold, pulled him out," meaning choked him out, he said at one point. "I called the Israelis who were with us, jumped back in and pulled the controls and started pulling them back." He told Prime Minister Netanyahu that he had an aviation background. He also explained that the pilot who was stabbed was able to open the door, allowing the passengers to breach the cockpit. Thank God. And Prime Minister Netanyahu spoke to one of the Israeli passengers, and, you know, an additional flight crew what happened to be on board this plane entered the cockpit, and they managed to stabilize the aircraft. Every one of these people, a hero in this case. The co-pilot is from Oman, and right now passengers, they landed safely in Saudi Arabia. Now they're back with their loved ones, thank God. But this hero, you know, passenger was able to subdue this guy. It's really, really scary in so many different ways. Oded Ilam is with us, former head of the Mossad Counterterrorism Division, senior researcher, Jerusalem Center for Security and Foreign Affairs, here to discuss this hijacking. First of all, thank God this was not successful. You know, thank God there were brave people on that plane that fought back, very reminiscent of Flight 93 that went down in that field in Pennsylvania on 9/11. But they, you know, Todd Beamer, let's roll. They rushed the cockpit. In this case, though, they were able to keep that plane in the air, even though it had plunged 18,000 feet. A lot of heroism going on up there.
2: First of all, thank you for having me on your show. It was a mixture of miracle and heroism, and miracle because there were so many times the airplane was about to crash during the ordeal. And heroism is the heroism and bravery of few Israeli passengers that together had managed to penetrate the cockpit and get hold of the co-pilot, and manage also to get some British pilots that were on the flights in order to retain and to regain the stability of the airplane and to land it safely. By the way, when he dived around the 20,000 feet in 1 minute, he lost part of his tail. And so the ordeal of getting this airplane to land safely is also somewhat of a bravery as well.
1: Well, I mean, thank God this plane just happened to have pilots on it. And thank God they were able to get control of that plane. My understanding is, too, that they lost the rudder, which makes it that much more difficult. Part of the rudders, which makes it that much more difficult, you know, to control that aircraft, doesn't it?
2: Absolutely. And by the way, one of the guys who actually entered first into the cockpit during this horrific dive said that he was watching frequently air crash investigation show on National Geographic, and he pulled the stick. He knew how to do it. So it's a good thing to watch the show.
1: Well, obviously, when you say pull the stick, wouldn't it be like, it's sort of like a racing steering wheel, isn't it, in the cockpit, and you just pull back on it, and it goes, and you ascend versus descend?
2: Yeah, I'm not a pilot, so I don't want to go into, I can't go into details, but from what he described, he took control of the stick and managed to stabilize the dive into a more stable condition until the two other pilots had penetrated the cockpit. I want to say one thing about the whole incident. You know, there were, since 1982, eight different events where pilots in civil airlines had tried to commit suicide and to crash the aircraft. It happened eight times, by the way, since 1982. The first one was Japanese airline. The last one, in fact, was Indian airline about a year ago. But as far as we know, it's the first time that actually it's a suicide pilot trying to crash as a terror act. It happened only once, but never confirmed, in 1999 with the Egypt Air 1990, where the first officer, Jamil al-Batuti, did almost the same thing that we have seen here, and 217 passengers crashed off the coast of Massachusetts. But since then, we don't recall any incident of a terror in that case. It's, it could come maybe some stress, some problems with the pilots and so on, but not as a terror. This is, I would say, the first act that is deliberately a terror attack, and it will have to change the whole concept of civil aviation security, because during all the years we created a safe inside the cockpit against the external threats, but we haven't really noticed and gave a serious thinking about internal threats, and this will definitely have to be changed because of what we have seen today.
1: You know, it just is chilling. I wonder if moving forward, and this it would be for Israel and for the United States, I know you know more than I do. I mean, you're the former head of the Mossad Counterterrorism Division, senior researcher for the Jerusalem Center for Security and Foreign Affairs. You know, what's amazing to me, if you go back to being able and Israel's intelligence capabilities and taking out not only the first tier of leadership in Iran, but the second tier and most of the third tier in Iran, and taking out their air defense systems, and having free reign over the skies, and the Hamas pager incident, and with pinpoint accuracy targeting, you know, the top eight or nine leaders of Hamas and Hezbollah and all these organizations. Your country has what, a population of less than 9 million people. That's why I try to put perspective on October 7th. It's nearly the third anniversary. Based on your population size compared to ours, that's the equivalent of 40,000 dead Americans in a day, never mind the kidnapping, the rape, the torture, and beheading. And I've seen those videos.
2: Yeah, you are absolutely right regarding it. I don't think any country in the world would have tolerated such a horrific event that it's almost mesmerize you in the horrific scenery and picture and brutality that we have seen. Those people entered Israel on only one purpose, to intimidate and to bring to the collapse of the whole Zionism in Israel. And they failed mainly because of the Israeli IDF and the resilience of the Israeli people and the knowledge that we have no other alternative but to defend ourselves. Now, regarding the intelligence and the Mossad, which I served 24 years in that, the Mossad was not a part of Gaza, since the Mossad was not dealing with Gaza. It was the Internal Security Service, the Shin Bet. Nevertheless, all the security agencies had learned not to rely on technology, but also to rely on human resources. And I think this is one of the major consequences and the major lessons that we have learned from the 7th of October. And it's extremely important for America and Israel as well, intelligence services, to know the limits of technology and to understand that only the combination between human forces, the old spy, and technology can prevail and provide you the security that you need.
1: I'm not sure how aware you are of it, but I can tell you, you see this worldwide rise of anti-Semitism. I see it here in the U.S., and it repulses me, and that's in the halls of Congress. It's on college campuses. It's on the airwaves. But again, worldwide, I mean, when Western European countries won't join with America and Israel in fighting and making sure Iran never gets a nuclear weapon, if you don't have that basic level of moral clarity, you're doomed, in my view. You are just capitulating to evil at that point. Am I wrong?
2: I agree with every single word you said. Every single word. The West is not willing to fight for its moral obligation. The West is not willing to fight for its security. The West is weak. The West is reluctant in engaging in any sort of understanding what is the essence of jihad and what is the essence of the fundamental Muslim. And they think, yeah, that's not our business. Let's let the Israelis and the Americans do our job.
1: Yeah, well, how's that working out in Europe? Yeah, where Sharia courts now exist in Great Britain and no-go zones exist in France and other parts of Europe. They've let their defenses down. They've embraced radical socialism and climate alarmism, and they've had unfettered illegal immigration with no assimilation. That's pretty dumb, in my humble opinion.
2: And absolutely. And let's not forget, the whole anti-Semitism is financed by Qatar. It's financed by Saudi Arabia. It's not standalone. It's not that people storm the streets with shouting all sorts of slogans against the Israelis and against Jews. No. Let's not mistaken. Somebody behind it is financing that. Somebody is driving it. We see Qatar doing that for years after years, engaging in all sorts of legitimate business, legitimate university, Ivy League university, actually buying off politicians, buying off a prominent influencer. And the outcome is what we have seen. Remember, on October 8th, were the first huge demonstrations around the world, where the babies were still lying slain in Be'eri and in Nahal Oz. There were huge demonstrations for free Palestine, Israelis committing genocide. Even there wasn't even a single Israeli soldier in Gaza at that time. And of course, the lie about starvation and so on. So
1: All the humanitarian money was spent on terror tunnels and rockets and munitions, and they would often use the people in Gaza as human shields, firing their weapons into Israel, their missiles into Israel. I just have to run because of the constraints of time, but Oded Ilam, thank God these brave people showed up today in the air, and they saved 174 souls on board. We appreciate your time, your expertise. Thank you so much for being with us. 800-941-SHAWN, our number. You want to be a part of the program. Quick break, right back. We'll continue on the other side.
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1: 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Now, Shannon's service was inspired by the 9/11 attacks. Shannon served multiple tours in Iraq and Afghanistan. Now, tragically, she lost her life in a suicide bomb attack in Syria. This being the 25th anniversary year of 9/11, her sacrifice does remind us of the very high cost, the lasting impact of that day. Shannon left behind her husband, Joseph, and their two young sons. And the Tunnel to Towers Foundation, because of your generosity, was able to pay off the Kent's family mortgage, giving her and her family the security of knowing their home is theirs forever. 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It makes all the difference. 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Donate $11 a month. Just go to their website, the letter T, the number 2, the letter T.org today.
3: The midterm elections are heating up. 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
2: Amendment 3 could mean major property tax relief. 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
2: 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Right all along.
4: Fox News, I'm Roger Stern. We're learning more about the first officer who allegedly stabbed his captain during that Fly Dubai flight.
5: According to people familiar with the matter, the suspect in this case had previously been hired by Oman Air, but was later grounded by the airline over suspicion of his activities. The suspect in this case eventually was given a ground job with Oman Air.
4: With Fox's Jeff Paul, no word on why Oman Air was suspicious of the pilot. It's word that the local DA who declined to file charges in the alleged fraternity house rape of a Cornell student didn't have all the facts.
6: The reports say that the Cornell student did tell the campus police that she was raped, but it seems that someone withheld that.
4: Fox's Eric Shawn, that local DA, is off the case. 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
0: All right, 25 now till the top of the hour, 800-941-SEAN if you want to be a part of the program. I have been talking for quite a while on this program about the next generation of millionaires. And I read an article today that there are more women going into skilled trades, plumbers, electricians, whatever the skilled trade is. You know, more and more, these kids go to school and they come out with, I'm going to be blunt, worthless degrees. What do I mean by a worthless degree? They spend most of their 4 years in college hanging out at the frat house, going to frat parties and sorority parties and hanging out at the local, you know, watering hole and whatever college, town or city kids happen to be in. What are they really learning? What degree, what is their degree doing to prepare them for life? It's like 4 years of, you know, adult babysitting for a lot of kids. They're not learning practical skills that will help them in their lives and in their career. It's fascinating because I talk to tradespeople all the time. And they're doing really well. I'm just telling you that there's a change in the economy that is coming. And we've now seen this shift in the economy. If you look at where the economy is heading, AI infrastructure and the surge and data centers, and you keep hearing about it, well, that's driving up massive competition for electricians and HVAC technicians and plumbers. We have a housing shortage, a real risk. You know, I'm told we're down millions of homes in terms of what the needs are of people around the country. And I'm just saying that there is another option. And I don't think we are focusing our kids. We're just so dialed in. And I was the same myself. Anyway, Ed Brady's with us, president, CEO of the Home Builders Institute. Sir, welcome to the program. Google, for example, $1 million investment in the Home Builders Institute does underscore a critical reality. We can't build these data centers or solve the housing crisis without expanding the skilled trade talent pool. Anyway, sir, welcome to the program. Is there anything I'm saying here that's wrong?
18: No, thank you, Sean, for having me. Absolutely not. I should just let you keep talking because you are our commercial at the Home Builders Institute. We provide skilled training for young people that don't have opportunities, don't see light at the end of the tunnel, don't have a career path that is viable. Many of them are went to college for 2 years, college debt, come out with no degree and can't find a job and in the skills.
0: And no practical skill set. I mean, their real education will begin when they get hired on their first job.
18: That's right. I started as a carpenter. Like you, I learned more on the job site than I learned in college. And I'm not putting down college for a lot of people. We need lawyers and doctors and scientists and so forth. But we're offering at HBI a opportunity to build a career path, and we're giving opportunity. Google's money, the Home Depot has funded us for 8 years now. We're giving people opportunities that they would not otherwise have. We're giving veterans, transitioning military. We just did a program with unhoused veterans in Phoenix. 11 of them started Friday, finished the job, unhoused veterans with U.S. vets. And on Monday, they each had a job and a career path, a hope. And so the need is there. 300,000 empty jobs in this industry today. The desire of many, many young people to get a meaningful, practical career path is there, and we need to meet that demand. And Google's funding and many of the large corporations that you've talked about that have to build data centers and have to build housing for their employees are starting to pay attention that we don't have enough skilled labor in this country to build the future of America.
0: So what I learned in the 10 years that I was in the restaurant business, 12 starting washing dishes in a busy place by hand, and 13 I became a cook, believe it or not. And I'm not just talking about like burgers and fries. I was cooking, you know, seafood fra diavolo and shrimp scampi and fettuccine alfredo and live stuffed lobster and steaks and burgers, all of it together.
18: Yeah.
0: And then becoming a busboy and learning to run. I literally could run with one of those waiter trays, you know, like a maniac, because the restaurants I worked in were so busy. Then learning to tend bar, made a lot of money. But I mean, from the moment I started working to the moment I closed down that bar and locked that door, I was running most of the night. And then when I got into the trades, I was a painter, and then I learned how to hang wallpaper, and then I started to do framing, and I was going to school, actually the Rhode Island Technical Institute, to learn how to build homes. And for people that get up every day and have nothing to do, I can't imagine, where do they get their sense of accomplishment from if you do nothing? I can't think of anything worse than having nothing to do when you wake up.
18: Yeah, I was a builder for 30 years, and the proudest moments I had was leaving the job site at the end of the day, turning around and seeing what we accomplished, right? You look at,
0: isn't that cool? It's such a good feeling.
18: It's such a good feeling. You look at young people, and they have smiles on their face when they're building with Legos, and they're showing what they produced. And what we're teaching and what this country needs and this young generation need is a purpose in life, something that they're fulfilling. And we're, the old cliche, you know, we're teaching, you talk about cooking, we're teaching people to fish and not giving them fish. As you worked your way through college or work in restaurants and in the trades, you earned everything that you had, and we're giving people the opportunity to earn it, but they have to buy into it. They have to put the hard work. It's not a free lunch, if you will. And so we're teaching people to fish instead of just handing out fish. And we're making, you said it earlier, we're building the next generation of millionaires. I'm training today. I truly believe this. I'm training today the electricians that will be working on data centers in space, that will be building infrastructure that we can't even imagine today. And that's the opportunity we're given at HBI. And that's the resources we need to scale up what we're doing, or else we will be behind other countries. We will be behind the industrial revolution, the new industrial revolution. If we don't have skilled trades, you can't find a plumber to come fix your leak at 2 a.m. And AI is not going to take care of that. So we have to build this next generation, or we're going to get behind the eight ball.
0: All right, quick break. We'll come back. The economy shifting and changing. Advice you may want to give your kids or yourself. Ed Brady with us, president, CEO of the Home Builders Institute. I've read so many articles now about the next generation of millionaires. They're going to be tradespeople. Pay attention to this. Quick break, right back, and your calls, and Newt Gingrich coming up straight ahead. Listen, everybody needs a home security system. You just never know when bad things are going to happen. Look at this hijacking today. It's unbelievable. You've got to be ready. You've got to prepare and expect the worst case scenario. Every home needs a home security system. You don't want one that is reactive.
11: Mr. and Mrs. Linda McLaughlin, your home has been broken into.
0: That's too little information too late. What if you're in the home? 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

0: Right, final moments. Ed Brady, CEO of the Home Builders Institute, may want to think about the next generation of millionaires will be tradespeople. Try and get one. Try and hire one. Good luck. I've had issues with my air conditioning unit, and I'm not kidding around. Just to get somebody to come over and fix it. I mean, it's not a matter of the cost at that point. It's a matter of survival. You know, when it's a hot day in the summer in Florida, it's like, I need this unit fixed. And air conditioning is not something that I ever, electrical, plumbing, air conditioning, I never touched in my life. So I wasn't really good at that. And, it's hard to get the right person. And and by the way, you're going to pay whatever you have to pay at that point. And by the way, you do pay. You're not going to get anybody cheap when it comes to fixing something complicated in your house. I've recently had plumbing work, electrical work done in my house. I'm like, I'm looking at the bills. I'm like, oh my gosh, I'm not begrudging these guys. That's what their going rate is. But it's rough.
1: Wait, and as you said, you're waiting 2 or 3 weeks to get them there to look at what your problem is. They send you a bill for $250 just to show up. And then
0: $250. I mean, not where I'm living in Florida. Forget it. That would be cheap.
1: Yeah, that's just to show up. And then they
0: charge
1: $750 to fix the faucet. So, yeah.
0: I know.
1: Look.
0: You know what, though? You know, I gave advice to somebody recently. I said, I want you to go spend a day, 2 days, and go to every building location you see in your town. And I said, I want you to walk up and say, you know, is the foreman here? Is the owner here? Is the contractor here? I'd like to talk to him. And then just say, sir, I'll sweep floors. I'll do whatever you want. I want to learn a trade. Now, I guarantee that guy is going to look at that kid or that individual and say, huh, this does not happen every day. And probably the odds are high. You go to enough places, you're going to get hired in 2 days. Am I wrong?
1: No, you're not wrong. People are starving for the skilled labor in this country. We're losing more than are coming into the industry. People are turning away jobs. We don't have enough contractors, number one, and we don't have enough skilled labor to work for contractors. And they're turning away. That's why you can't find somebody to do your bathroom remodel, because they're turning away because we don't have the skilled labor to provide those services. And so if you're looking and you're stuck, you don't have an idea where you want to go, look at the skilled trades. Look at this opportunity, because in 2 or 3 years, you're making six-figure income. And in 2 or 3 years, you can own your own business. And isn't that what part of the American dream is, owning your own business, hiring the peers that you worked with or you trained with, and owning your own business and becoming an entrepreneur? We need more of those, but we have to fill the pipeline. So for 30 years, when I was in high school, the alternative education was the trades. And we have accentuated that for 30 years by saying everybody's got to go to college. The trades are the first choice for so many young people that don't have the opportunity to investigate in it, to learn about it. And look, I was a builder. I had a bunch of land. I had to have land so I could build the next set of houses. My contractors had the boats, had the toys, had the second homes. So, you know, if I went to it all over again, bless my dad, rest in peace, I would be an HVAC contractor, an electrical contractor, because it's not capital intensive. You don't have to have a ton of money to get into the business. You have opportunities to be your own entrepreneur, your in control of your own destiny. And we've got to educate people to that opportunity. We got to change the perception of the trades. For 30 years, everybody had to go to college. How has that panned out? Look at the college debt that we have. Look at the people out there without degrees that can't find a good paying job. You graduate from high school today with a pre-apprenticeship certificate. You go into an apprenticeship. I just had somebody tell me yesterday we had 2 apprenticeships placed.
0: Well, Ed, I hate to interrupt you, but I'm just running out of time. I do appreciate, listen, if people want to contact you, how can they do that?
1: Yeah, go to hbi.org, hbi.org. If we don't have a program, you'll have a map on that site. You're looking for a program, go to there. If we don't have one, we'll try and hook you up with a program in your area. So go to hbi.org.
0: All right, appreciate it. Ed, thank you very much. Ed Brady is the CEO of the Home Builders Institute. Just an option. I'm just telling you, you may want to guide your kids differently than is conventional.
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0: On October 7, 2023, Israeli firefighter Danny faced a nightmare no parent should ever have to endure. 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Only yards away, his daughter and son-in-law, they were trapped inside their home as it burned down during these horrific attacks that day. There was nothing that he could do to save them, nothing. In the midst of this unimaginable grief, Danny stepped forward to help evacuate survivors and care for this shattered community. And today he continues helping rebuilding. 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
8: Previous discipline, I'm Roger Stern, Fox News. We're learning more about the Fly Dubai first officer who stabbed his captain and tried to take over the flight until passengers stopped him. Fox's Jeff Paul in Tel Aviv.
9: Netanyahu asking Captain Smit Machar how things all started. The captain explaining to Netanyahu, his co-pilot asked if he could pray, which he did right behind him.
10: My first thought was that there was a catastrophic damage to the aircraft and something is not right. But then after that, the blow kept coming one after the other. And that's when I realized that it's not the aircraft, it's the other guy who was in the cockpit with me.
9: Shortly after that, Captain Smit Machar bravely opened up the cockpit. Netanyahu saying, "You're a hero for Israel, India, and the entire world."
8: Investigators want to know if the first officer acted alone or had connections to an extremist group or foreign entity. We should tell you that the first officer who allegedly tried to stab his captain had been disciplined by a previous employer and grounded. At least 10 people injured, 2 in critical condition in Australia after the driver of a vehicle plowed into a crowd standing in the road to cheer on the Newcastle Knights rugby team. Police confirming it was not a terrorist attack. Counterterrorism Minister Yasmin Catley.
11: Please drive responsibly. Take your time. We want everybody to enjoy themselves and help in celebrating what the Newcastle Knights have achieved.
8: Multiple reports say the 18-year-old motorist drove erratically to get the crowd excited but lost control of his vehicle. 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
2: Hello, America. There was a story in the Wall Street Journal about a conference that took place in Chicago. And it was about kids that have said their parents are toxic, abusive, not safe because of politics. And it is a growing problem. It is not a problem that is in the rearview mirror. It is a growing problem. And I want to talk to you about it because so many people are going through it. And

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0: So there is a story on our newsletter from John Solomon's Just the News. Talks about a global crackdown on radical left-wing violence and groups like Antifa. Marco Rubio addressed representatives from over 60 countries. He said, and I'm quoting, "Antifa militants and their comrades travel from across Europe and to the Americas to participate in each other's attacks, to funnel propaganda and training materials, target information, and shared encrypted channels, moving through underground networks of safe houses, finance, and sustain their operations through transnational funds." When he said that, it got us all to thinking, you know, how are they funded? How are they doing this through international networks? What does that even mean? We partnered with Data Republican to get to the bottom of it. She tracked down the organizations and followed the money, and what she provided was a wild look into how these groups influence American politics, sentiment, and street action. And Marco Rubio was exactly right. We show you the fundamental transformation of America through funding, organizing, and influence on a global scale. You don't want to miss this. Powered by Data Republican Research. Don't miss our next Torch special, only on Torch.
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0: Doctors told Alba that pregnancy was impossible. Her husband's diagnosis confirmed it. A child of their own just was not going to happen. Then the impossible happened. Alba was pregnant. Positive pregnancy test felt like a mistake. Cruel twist of science she didn't understand or want at the time. Nothing added up. She had accepted pregnancy wasn't possible. This baby wasn't planned. She was confused. She was afraid. She was overwhelmed. What should have felt like a miracle felt like a crisis. Then Alba walked into a preborn network clinic and everything changed. She was welcomed with compassion and given a free ultrasound. And when she saw her baby and heard that tiny heartbeat, everything changed. Fear gave way to hope. Alba chose life. Baby Laura is healthy and striving. A reminder that when God is writing the story, impossible doesn't get the final word. He does. Right now, another mother needs that moment. 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

0: And if it feels like the loudest voices are the ones pulling us apart, and the things you were raised to believe are getting shoved aside, you're not alone. That's why we made Torch Audio, where we'll talk about politics when it counts. But life is about so much more. We'll talk about all kinds of things, from faith and family to common sense living. And you can join the conversation. Torch Audio. Welcome home.
1: So Justin Haskins is joining me after the top of the hour. He has been a co-author of mine, of a couple of my books, I think three of my books. He is also the author of The Next Big Crash, Conspiracy Collapse, and The Men Behind History's Biggest Heist. But he has a new poll out, and it is terrifying. What we're finding out about those under 30, truly terrifying, especially when it comes to Sharia law. And what you're willing to do for cheaper gas prices. Never seen anything like this. You want to talk about destruction of nation? Wait till you hear this new poll. We'll give you perspective on it as well. Justin Haskins joins us next.
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8: The red state blitz continues. I'm Carmen Roberts, Fox News. President Trump hits the campaign stage in Vandalia, Ohio tonight as he tries to drum up support for Republican candidates. He's expected to repeat the message he shared last night in Mobile, Alabama.
9: I'm asking you to pretend that I'm on the ballot.
8: In Ohio, Republican incumbent Senator John Husted faces a tough challenge from his Democratic opponent, former Senator Sherrod Brown.
10: The chair of the Ohio Republican Party says President Trump is the best messenger against Brown, saying the Ohio GOP is thrilled to welcome the president back to Ohio, a place he has never lost an election. He is forever welcome here. But Fox News polls indicate there are concerns that Husted's ties to President Trump is exactly what could hurt him in this election. Many folks in Ohio feel negatively about the economy. The president is aware of that, so now he's announcing in just days millions of seniors will receive $90 checks to help pay for Medicare Part B premiums.
8: Fox's Madeline Rivera reporting. The co-pilot accused of trying to hijack an Israel-bound Fly Dubai flight has been identified, and we're learning that he was previously grounded by Oman Air over concerns about his extremist views. Fox's Jeff Paul reports from Tel Aviv.
11: Israel is also involved in this investigation, with Prime Minister Benjamin Netanyahu saying this.
12: The attacker underwent Islamist radicalization. He intended to crash the plane along with its passengers. We are investigating now whether he was sent, and whoever sent him will pay a high price.
11: That hero captain who was attacked by his co-pilot, he is still recovering in the hospital in Abu Dhabi, but many calling him a hero for using his last grasp of strength to open up the cockpit door to allow those Israelis to come in and help control the situation.
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13: 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Just click listen, then swipe right and hear the latest news updates on your time. 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
0: The truth isn't always popular, but it's always right. And it's heard here, 92.5 Fox News. Right, all along.

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1: Glenn Beck is on.
2: Hello, America. Welcome to the Glenn Beck Program. There is a new poll that is coming out, and it is shocking. Shocking. I'm going to go through what's in this poll. Justin Haskins is joining me. He is a co-author of mine. He is also the president of Our Republic, senior fellow at the Our Republic, and the author of The Next Big Crash. And it's a great, great book. He is really, really buttoned up. Wait until you hear his latest poll. Now, listen, we're going to answer these questions. What percentage of Americans want to nationalize healthcare, energy, and big tech? Just so you know, that's the first step, become Venezuela. What is the percentage? What's the percentage of Republicans that now want to do that? How many want a socialist candidate for president? What was the response on this question? Would you support a proposal that would end war in Iran and provide the United States with low oil and gas prices in exchange for completely dismantling

0: Glenn Beck. We'll be back.
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17: 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We will never roll over and let pain plan our day, or let an ache tell us what we can and cannot do. We will not linger on the sofa, ask somebody else to bring us the mail, or take the parking space closest to the door. But what we will do is take action. We will plan ahead. We will protect our bodies and fight back by moving. Lace up our sneakers and grab our tennis rackets. We will bowl. We will do our morning laps and bike ride through Saturday afternoon. We will walk our dogs around the block. We will pass up the elevator and proudly take the stairs. Because arthritis can't beat us if we beat it first. In the fight against arthritis, you need a weapon. What's yours? To learn more, visit us at fightarthritispain.org. This message brought to you by the Arthritis Foundation and the Ad Council.
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13: I'm getting some email now from people who are saying, you know, Glenn, why stop? Would you stop? Stop these stories. I thought that was a beautiful story. You know, my job is to inform you. My job is to warn you. My job is to give you perspective. But my job also is to make you feel. And I don't want you to feel fear and anger. It's too much of that. I want you to feel like you're surrounded by good, because you are. Good people, truth, beauty. Real love. I hope you felt that story. I have to tell you something also. At the end of the show, because it's the way she wanted it. She didn't even want it at the end of the show, but I'm doing it anyway. After more than 20 years behind my control board, Sarah Sullivan has made the decision to move off the board. She's going to be assisting with the launch of Torch Audio. But Sarah, I am going to say this. You have been mission critical to the success of this program for so long. Having somebody that can read my scattered brain for so long and be the extension of me, in the control booth has been, a tremendous blessing. And we have somebody who is great. BJ is replacing you, but it will take him years to be able to come close. Anybody would take years to be able to replace you. I am grateful for everything that you have done. I am grateful for all of the advice, all of the laughs, and I am grateful for our friendship in the studio over the years. And I know that will continue for many long years to come, but we're going to miss you here on the show. We're going to miss you. And BJ, you have gigantic shoes to fill because she had enormous feet. I mean, I don't know if you ever saw her. She's enormous. It wasn't like she was really good at her job. She just had enormous feet. Anyway, let's see. Is there anything else that we have to cover? I don't even know if you know this, Jason, but there is a new move for national ID, except it won't be national ID. It will be global ID. Wait until you hear how this is coming together, because we're all rejecting it now. But I'm telling you, we are one emergency away, because it's all being laid into place right now globally. And I'm going to explain it to you. And as soon as there is an emergency, oh, we will all have global ID. You know, we just went through how 77% of Democrats blamed the United States or Israel for the war. While only 15% blame Iran, the support of dismantling Israel for cheaper gas, 46% among voters 18 to 24, 60% among those 25 to 29, and it gets worse. That's coming up.